0: Jay Reeve. He outthrew a world record holder.
1: Wow.
0: Yeah.
1: Wow. I'd also like to point out that people, if you're not 100% sure on how this works, the stone skimming championships, it isn't just an open piece of lake that you can throw the stone and just throw it willy-nilly anywhere in the lake. It's a very specific width that the stone has to stay within, and it's not a big space. So in order to get one of these massive throws, you have to be pretty on to what you're doing.
0: And big wins over in Scotland as well. So hopefully we can get Abby on, because that is incredible. I mean, I love minority sports, and that's just so good.
1: It's about as minority as it gets.
0: yeah, but we're not diminishing that achievement, though, because that is
1: absolutely
0: cool.
1: Absolutely not. That's so cool. I love that.
0: Yeah. Right. Getting into it, let's just kick it in the guts. Coming up on the show today, we are talking a bit of news and then a bit of rural sport, as always. We are talking to Catherine Wright, and then we are heading to Croatia, where the World Ploughing Champs have been held. We speak to Mark Dillon and catch up about New Zealand's epic performance over there on borrowed gear. And then we are talking to Sport Fly Fishing New Zealand, because the first ever youth team has been selected to represent New Zealand at the Worlds in Slovakia next year. So that's pretty exciting. But first up, there's been a lot of commentary around about booming pest numbers across the country. Possums, deer, pigs, you name it. Farmers and now researchers are saying it's a massive, massive problem.
2: Rural Roundup with Aaron Speedy.
0: Federated Farmers Weed and Pest, Crownland Meat and Wool Chair, the man of many hats, Richard Dawkins, joins us now. Richard, welcome back into the Rural Roundup.
3: Yeah, thanks for having me, Aaron. Good to be here.
0: Now, we are seeing a whole lot of commentary in the media around pests in this country reaching crisis point. What does it look like near your farm in Blenheim?
3: Yeah, look, I mean, every region has their differences. We certainly have our challenges here in Marlborough. Wilding pines are actually a key one, more of a weed than a pest. But look, our survey found nationwide we have significant issues. Two out of three respondents said the problem is getting worse over the past 5 years, and no region actually reported a general retreat in pests. So, yeah, $466 million a year in cost across the country, and yeah, we're going backwards and it's at crisis point.
0: So where are all the pests coming from? Because there's farmers, there's hunters. Why isn't it making a difference?
3: Yeah, look, so I mean, I don't want to make it as black and white as, you know, pests are coming from one area and they're the problem. But the really valuable thing about this pest survey, it's our second one, first one in 2024, this one in 2026, nearly 700 respondents. Look, it gives data and evidence to what we hear anecdotally. So my Meat and Wool Council and the National Council and members will ring me up and tell me things, and themes will develop. But to actually have pretty robust data, it's really empowering. And look, respondents said pest incursions were 8 times more likely to come from Crownland or forestry compared to the neighbouring farmer. And to me, like, we're talking about active management under the Conservation Act. I mean, I think it's a simple reality. If you're on your property every day, driving around, doing jobs, shooting pests, you're obviously going to have more control than Crown Land or forestry, where there's less day-to-day management, right?
0: Yeah, and I do just want to bring in this study from University of Canterbury here as well, because it's not just Federated Farmers that are saying this, it's also, you know, researchers. One of the things that they have said is that feral deer in particular have risen unchecked since 1995, and those numbers have rapidly increased in the last 10 years. Hunting and waro is not making a difference, and some of these stats are actually quite concerning. 2,000 possums a year off a farm in the Ōwaka Valley, which is near the Catlins. Tallies from bait stations, 21 possums killed in one night at a single southern rata tree. I mean, those are really, really concerning numbers, aren't they?
3: Yeah, they are. And so a couple of things there to get stuck into. Just firstly, on the possum issue, that was actually ranked as our number one pest species, as it really is a nationwide problem.

0: it was clearly the worst in Northland. And when it comes to possums, yeah, there's no actual annual framework around them. We obviously have osprey, but their mandate is to be free of TB. It's not actually long-term possum control. So once they've done their possum control in a region has TB-free status, they move on, and often you'll see a reinvasion of possums. Some councils have them in their regional pest plans, and there are expectations among landowners. And yeah, as you've said, landowners do a hell of a lot of work, but when it's quite fragmented and not equal across all land tenures, we're seeing that rise in populations.
1: And how concerning is the threat of TB for farmers? Because it's not just possums, it's also carried by deer and pigs as well, and obviously can infect, you know, dairy and beef cattle. So it's a pretty big concern.
0: Oh, it's huge, Erin, and we've spent a long time battling that. And Osprey is funded by farmers and the taxpayer, a lot of money, a lot of effort. I believe we're down to 10, maybe a dozen herds nationwide. So we really are close to getting on top of it. And yes, this sustained pest management, or, well, lack thereof, it really is, you know, putting that program at risk potentially. Mm. And just back to your comment about Oro and hunting, and yes, shout out to the commercial venison recovery sector. I believe they've cleared nearly 50,000 deer this year. And look, that's a really good system, and that it's completely commercially driven. Mm. You know, they're harvesting that meat privately and exporting a lot of it, but it also has its limitations. Like, there's real challenges around poison use statements. You know, you obviously, for it to be economic, you need it to be in, you know, there needs to be certain densities of deer, decent size. It's more of a challenge in the North Island because there's a lot more ground cover where the deer can run and hide. So that's a fantastic tool, and they're doing a great job. But as with all of these tools in the toolbox, it's not a complete solution either.
1: Mm. There does seem to be a bit of a toxic mentality on social media. And I know a social media is not reality, but it's kind of this hunters versus farmers vibe, right? So what's your take on that?
0: Yeah, I think you've summed it up really well, Erin. Like, it's completely unhelpful. A lot of it is just completely missing the point and the actual realities of the situation. I mean, you often hear that, you know, just give recreational hunters access and they'll sort it out. But I'll highlight there are various recreational hunting areas in New Zealand, and they've got some of our biggest deer densities, some of our biggest pest problems. I'll also highlight that the survey said, respondents said 90% of owners were actually taking part in hunting. You know, that was themselves, their employees, their family, their friends, etc., were hunting or doing pest control. And then on top of that, a further 50% of those people were engaging external recreational hunters as well. So a hell of a lot of hunting going on. But when you don't have cross-tenure responsibility, and, you know, hunters are, you know, they're not professional cullers, are they? Mm. But on top of that, I mean, we have around 200,000 registered firearms users in New Zealand, and there's about 10,000 sheep and beef farms. So, I mean, 90-95% of people, of course, they're going to get told no. Mm. Otherwise, you'd have every man and his dog across every single farm, which just isn't a, you know, realistic outcome.
1: Mm, the Deerstalkers Association does have some good public liability insurance, though, for farmers, doesn't it? So there is those pathways there. I do want to just discuss the international visitor levy. Is there enough money being spent on conservation land from this levy as it stands?
0: No, like, I mean, from what I can gather, DOC baseline funding for ungulate control is sort of between $5 and $10 million a year. And full credit to the government, they recently announced $9.7 million for ungulate control, but that is over several years as well. But, and it comes back to those, all those different land use and people's priorities. I mean, the Conservation Act

0: states that, I mean, DOC works towards conservation outcomes. So they're actually investing that money where they'll get best bang for their buck for ecological outcomes. So they're not actually going to where the highest densities of animals are, potentially where, next door to farmers. So that's our issue with that spending. It's fantastic that it's being done. It's great the IVL's going to pest control, but it's not actually going, meaning that DOC's being a good neighbour necessarily.
1: Okay, so what is the solution? Is it more funding for pest control in Crown land? Is it fencing, deer fencing? Is it 1080 drops to cull the possums? I mean, if we look at it, the loss to the economy, the loss to farmers in terms of, you know, financial, but then the risk to the TB program as well. There's a lot happening as these pest numbers increase. So what is the solution?
0: Yeah, so I think it's important to take a high-level approach initially. Like, it's really, really easy to jump to those, those on-the-ground solutions. And, yeah, I guess that's where the whole just give recreational hunters access and the problem will be solved opinion comes from. But as I said, the Conservation Act, I mean, it's under review at the moment. Simon Cameron and I actually presented to Select Committee last week on it. So it's actually about getting the conservation, getting that framework right. So there is actually more of a responsibility upon the department to be a good neighbour. Now, there is national direction that comes under that Conservation Act that will be developed next year. We've also submitted on that. But alongside that, there's the Biosecurity Act review next year. And that's really where regional pest management plans, national directions for pest management, good neighbour rules, etc., come from. So it's really just about getting that central legislation right to begin with. And then we can talk about empowering those tools on the ground.
1: It's a big topic, but it's good to see it being talked about. Richard, thank you so much for your time. You're a legend.
0: No problems. Appreciate it, Erin.
2: 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Guy Hvelt and Mitch James live from Flush Golf in Britomart this Friday from 3 p.m. on Sport Nation. Tune in for live commentary of the Rabbitohs against the Knights. 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Thanks to our mates at SEN. Millsy and Guy.
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0: lovely Catherine Wright has been appointed to the Minister's Arms Advisory Group. We had her on the show a few weeks ago. She's a registered counsellor and rural mental health practitioner, also on the board of Mental Hunts, studying a PhD as well. Welcome into the show again, Catherine, and congratulations on the role.
1: Thanks, Erin. Good to be back.
0: A lot on your plate. You like to be busy, don't you?
1: Yeah, we don't like to get bored around here.
0: Now, tell us about the role.
1: Okay, so I haven't had a meeting yet. First meeting is next week, and I'm really looking forward to that. So it's basically based on using my knowledge, I guess, around rural mental health, around the importance of looking after your mental health and your firearms license. They go together. They go hand in hand. And I'm hoping that I can really use my expertise and to put some, good knowledge in there and the places where it counts.
0: Yeah, and having a registered counsellor on that advisory group will be super helpful to kind of guide those discussions that are really sensitive. Can you tell us about, you know, some of the barriers that you've found in your research?
1: So my master's research was around young rural men. So I researched 16 to 30-year-old young men and why they tend to not seek help for mental health issues. And it was certainly a barrier that came up, that there was a real reluctance there to seek help because of fear of loss of license. I even had experiences in a high school that I worked in where young men were reluctant to seek help even before they had a gun license because of the fear of it being a black mark on their name. So it's a real fear. There's so much misinformation out there about loss of license. It's not how it used to be. It's not black and white. It is a case-by-case basis now. And really, the Firearms Safety Authority, or Firearms Safety Education, as it's about to be renamed to, just want to see people getting good help and to keep themselves healthy.
0: Mm. And what do you hope to achieve with your role on the advisory group?
1: I hope that it is looked at in a more nuanced way. Absolutely, there are risks and we have to balance those. And there are certainly individuals out there that probably should have their firearms license taken off them. But to understand that while there is risk, there is also massive benefit there for having a firearms license. So I think we talked a little bit about this last time, but really going out hunting, it does tick a lot of those ways to wellbeing boxes. So it will get people out moving their body. Vast swathes of land can be covered when you're doing a hunt. If you're going with other people or another person, there's real connection that happens there, and you're not looking at each other in the eyes, which means that often things are shared there which wouldn't normally be shared. You're having contact with the moment, so you're listening for signs, you're watching, you're really engaging all of your senses and you're contacting nature. We know from so much research that being out in nature is so good for our mental health on all levels. The other thing is that giving back is sometimes, if we're doing pest control on a landowner's property, or we're giving good healthy organic meat to people, that's really good. There's also the aspect of learning there. So you're learning different geographies and different areas and different techniques. It's something that we've been doing as humans for tens of thousands of years, and it is something that does help to keep us mentally healthy.
0: Yeah, an unsuccessful day out in the bush is never a bad day, is it? But you yourself don't have a firearms license.
1: No, that's right. And I couldn't have one by being in this role. Because of the way that it split. So that was actually an advantage for me.
0: You're from a commercial hunting family as well. Your father was a pilot, and he was one of the pioneers of the venison recovery industry in the 60s. So tell us a little bit about your, upbringing.
1: Yeah, so I grew up in the 80s mainly, and my father started deer recovery on foot, actually, in the 60s and advanced to using a Piper Cub in Fieldland to hunt. He'd stuff the carcasses in the back of his Piper Cub, and then advanced on to working for Alpine Helicopters in the 70s. So Dick Deke is my father. And so I grew up in that era where there was so much of everything, really. So much blood, so much air of gas, so much money, so much tragedy as well. If you've ever paid a visit to the local cemetery here, you'll see they're all young men. They all died, or a lot of them died in accidents or drownings, fishing as well. And I guess that doesn't leave you untouched. It's something that you think about. You see the effect that has on a community, the tragedy every time that would unfold. But you get to know these guys and suddenly they're just gone. And that's actually a really difficult thing to understand when you're a child. But it was a very unique upbringing. Wouldn't swap it for the world. But, yeah, very a lot of things to stomach as well, I guess.
0: We've come a long way in terms of safety and regulation, particularly when it comes to Waro, haven't we?
1: Absolutely, and not everybody probably likes that, but it does tell. You can see by statistics, you can see by the huge drop in accidents. I mean, we don't have anything like that anymore, like that venison recovery heyday, but we would want more safety standards, believe me, from those days.
0: Yeah, exactly. What, bringing it back now to, I guess, your roles and your research and everything that you know, also from your upbringing as well, in 10 years, where do you think we should be as a country in terms of having these conversations around hunting and mental health and firearms and our rural communities as well?
1: First of all, I would like to see a shift in beliefs and attitude, particularly around people that don't get it. They're not in the industry. They don't have to use them as tools on the farm and tools to survive, essentially. That it's not just crime and violence. And I know that for people that don't live in those areas, that might be all you see and read about in the media. And I think that's really sad. There's so much more to it. I'd like to see a full understanding of how they are used as tools and who we are as a people in rural

0: people, hunting people. It's a necessary part of life. And like I said, it has been for tens of thousands of years. We're not going to stop doing this now. But absolutely, we have to have checks and balances. We have to be balanced here and be sensible about it. We don't want another Christchurch. So getting it right is really important.
1: Getting it right, and there's some great people putting some work into it to make sure that we do get it right, including yourself. That is Catherine Wright. Thank you so much for your time.
0: Thanks, Erin.
2: 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The 2026 NRL finals. 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

0: The Rural News, brought to you by Massey Ferguson. Don't stop, keep moving. Put a new Massey Ferguson to work now with no repayments until April 2027.
1: And your Rural Roundup news for today, a new nationwide scheme for recycling farm plastics is being hailed as something rural recycling has needed for a long time. Minister for the Environment Nicola Grigg said it will significantly increase the recovery of farm plastics. Managed by the not-for-profit Ag Recovery Foundation, the four products that will start the service are bale wrap and silage pit covers, woven poly bags, both large and small, and agricultural chemicals. The existing regional network of around 240 take-back sites will be expanded to allow for the increased volume of rural plastics for recycling markets. Existing voluntary schemes will continue to operate until the rural recycling scheme starts in March 2027. Sheep and beef farmers can expect continued strong red meat returns in the 2026-27 season, but Beef and Lamb New Zealand is warning that margins are likely to tighten. A stronger New Zealand dollar is likely to limit export returns, while rising import costs and average lamb farmgate prices are forecast to decrease 8%, with beef cattle prices decreasing 4.5%, while farm expenditure is expected to rise 4.2%. Looking ahead, global red meat supply remains tight and demand from key markets continues to support strong prices. Combined beef, lamb, mutton and wool export receipts are forecast at $12.6 billion in the 2026-2027 season. The Balanced Farm Environment Awards are coming to the West Coast. Organisers say farmers and growers across the region will have an opportunity to have their work recognised and celebrated alongside New Zealand's other leading farming and growing operations. The awards recognise farmers and growers who are making thoughtful decisions about their land, environment, people and businesses while demonstrating the innovation and commitment that goes into running a successful primary production operation. West Coast Regional Council Chair Colin Smith said the region's farming stories deserved a place in the national spotlight. And here is your weather for today. Northland, cloudy periods with scattered showers, some heavy this afternoon and evening. Auckland to Waitomo, including Coromandel, Bay of Plenty and the central high country. Morning cloud, then increasing fine spells, isolated showers developing late morning or afternoon. Taranaki to Wellington, also Gisborne to Wairarapa. Mostly fine, isolated showers around Gisborne and Hawke's Bay clearing this morning. Marlborough and Nelson, areas of morning cloud clearing to a fine day. Buller to Fiordland, cloudy periods increasing. Isolated showers developing late morning, but rain developing about Fiordland. Rain spreading north to Westland this evening, briefly heavy. Canterbury, Otago and Southland, mainly fine. Rain spreading north through Otago and Southland late afternoon or evening, briefly heavy. And the Chatham Islands, mostly cloudy, patchy drizzle, mainly this evening. And that is your Rural Roundup news for today.
0: Make no repayments until April 2027 with Massey Ferguson. Massey Ferguson, born to farm.

0: competed on borrowed gear, clinching a 14th in conventional for Mark Dillon and teammate Malcolm Taylor 15th in the reversible. New Zealand tractor ploughing team rep Mark Dillon joins us now. Mark, remarkable campaign despite the odds.
1: Yeah, good morning, Aaron. Yeah, it has been challenging like the last month. There's been a lot going on with the gear not getting to where it was meant to be and then making sure it got home.

0: speaking with things before we got back over here to Croatia.
1: Oh, what an absolute pair of legends. I mean, incredible for them to come to your aid.
0: Oh, great, but yeah, great guys. Yeah, we met Rodri years ago in France in 14, and then Rodri and James both played last year in the Czech Republic in Prague. And yeah, once they heard their daughter actually seen on Facebook what was going on, and then Rodri reached out and said, well, the gear's here if you want to use it. And then Thomas Cochrane, their coach from Ireland, he loaned his gear to Malcolm to use as well. So it was really awesome, really humbling.
1: I guess that goes to show the camaraderie within the tractor ploughing community, doesn't it?
0: Yeah, it's awesome. Yeah, it's just like another family over here. Great bunch of people, and yeah, it's everyone pulls together. And a lot of other teams reached out as well. And mates from America, I got some had some parts coming from the States. They offered us gear, and yeah, lots of different teams have reached out. So it's pretty cool.
1: Yeah, bunch of legends. Now tell us about the competition itself. So it was 2 days, wasn't it? And a lot of heat. Some pretty marginal soil as well.
0: Yeah, so we're just out of Osijek, which is in Croatia here. They haven't had any, they had a wee bit of rain here one night, must have been, I think it was last Tuesday, about 15 mils. They haven't had rain here for 75 days.
1: Holy.
0: The temperature's been varying. Yeah, it's been warm. And the temperature varies from, well, we go outside in the morning at 16 degrees, or during the week it was getting too hot, so we're knocking off during the midday, come back to the room, have a rest.

0: But as good as I probably should have. But then on the second day on the grassland, I came out 11th, so it was pretty chuffed with that. There's a couple of guys here that I beat, are previous world champions. So, yep, for borrowed gear. And now the challenge I've had this week too, I punched a nerve in my back at the end of last week, so I've been going to physio every second day as well, trying to get that sorted because it's been giving me jip too, which I didn't need any more challenges. But anyway, it's such is life.
1: I was going to say, you don't make things easy, do you? That's a whole lot of stress to be going through the last couple of months.
0: Oh, it's good to be here in the competition, catch up with the ploughing team again. But then also it's good to have it behind, have a spell for a bit and then regroup. And then we've got matches not long after we get home again, so.
1: Yeah, you'll be looking forward to that. But tell me about that mindset. Was that a bit of a challenge to kind of to overcome?
0: Yeah, it was. Yeah, look, I was pretty disappointed when I didn't get here, but yeah, we just had to change tech, change how we're thinking about things and processing, and yeah, come over here and yeah, just was rise to the occasion and do the best we could with what we got provided.
1: Absolutely, and you guys have done a fantastic job. And back home and well, enjoy a few more days of sunshine, won't you? And then back home and into it.
0: Yeah, with the sound of things, grass isn't growing in Southland either. So, what I understand, the feed truck's busy doing deliveries at the moment. So, better to get home and hopefully I can bring some sun home with me and the weather improves.
1: That would be nice. I'll tell you what, you'll be my favourite person if you do that. Not that I'm in Southland, but when you fly past Waiuru, you can drop some off.
0: Yeah, well, I'll keep it in mind.
1: All right. Well, you are a legend, Mark. Thank you so much for your time and congratulations. You've done New Zealand proud and it's not easy to go out there and even compete with all the challenges that you guys have faced. So massive, massive ups to you. You're a champion. You're a New Zealand champion in our eyes.
0: Awesome. Thanks, Luke.
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0: The first New Zealand team ever has been selected to represent the country at the World Youth Fly Fishing Championships in Slovakia next year. Five young teens were selected out of the Youth Development Program. And to tell us more is the Angler Development Officer in Sport Fly Fishing New Zealand, Aaron West. Aaron, welcome into the Rural Roundup.
1: Hi, cheers, Aaron. Yeah, no, I appreciate you taking the time to listen to our little sport.
0: I mean, it's pretty cool.
1: Oh, yeah. Oh, it's just been, it's cool, particularly with the kids involved. They're just mad keen, just crazy.
0: Yeah. The first team ever to represent New Zealand. Tell us about the Youth Development Program.
1: It's still, I would say, in its infancy a bit. It's been going for 2 or 3 years now. We sort of just kicked it off, myself, another guy, Jason Pierce, who's the father of one of our quite promising youths.

0: probably the biggest tip I would say is, I guess for a lot of people, the focus is on the flies. Once you get to the point where you're not so worried about the flies, it's about the presentation, getting it to the fish, really, is what it's all about. So it's more focusing on that, getting that presentation right, is probably one of the simplest ones.
1: So a bit of technique to it.
0: Yeah. You've got to get it right, you know. Fly does make a difference, but the tactics that you use, yeah, there's so much information out

0: great young.
1: Yeah, just very vivid image of the whole thing taking place and Mr. Sir Bob Jones running towards the camera and kind of, yeah, anyway. Other than that, it's supposed to be very relaxing from what I understand.
0: Yeah, speaking of fishing, actually, we had Bryce Dineen on the show a couple of weeks ago. He's a legend making fishing accessible for everyone with Wish for Fish charity. So we'll give him a little plug here because they have announced that they are having their charity golf day in Matamata on Friday, 25th of September. So they are raising funds for the Wish for Fish charity, and Yamaha has put up a jet ski and trailer worth $40,000 for a hole-in-one prize. Epic prizes coming out of there. So head to their Facebook for more info, the Wish for Fish charity, for as the number four. And if you missed that chat, go listen to it wherever you get your podcasts. One of the most inspiring people I have ever spoken to, I think. And that wraps up the Rural Roundup for today. Thank you to our guests, Richard Dawkins, Catherine Wright, Mark Dillon and Aaron West. Don't forget to follow the Rural Roundup on socials to see more and stay up to date. And that is us for today. Job done. Take it easy. And we will talk to you on Friday. Friday, that's the day that we'll be talking to you again. I lost track of where I am already. Must be hump day, must be Wednesday, and job done.

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1: 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Hammer, Jermaine Isaacco, Jack Bostock, Herbie Farmworth, Selwyn Cobbo, Cody Nikolima, Isaiah Katoa. Mm. 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

0: the voice of sport. From opening weekend optimism to mid-season meltdowns, the Premier League always delivers. 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Hear live Premier League commentary throughout the season on Sport Nation.
1: And he's rolled it for Bayern and Ramsey!
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0: This is your voice, your opinions.

0: Very shortly, we're going to catch up with Bill Baker, an American rugby podcaster. But if Lyle from Queensland rings, we answer, we chat. G'day, Lyle.
1: G'day, mate. How are you? I'm the Waz.
0: Yeah, go on, the Waz.
1: Yeah, if they start their next two games like their last two, they'll be out straight sets. But having said that, I was $5 on the one-point margin on Saturday, which was paying 51-1, so it was a nice little return.
0: Jesus.
1: $5 down and 255 back.
0: That's beautiful.
1: I have collected on 101-1 bet three times. Twice of them where they were off Sean Johnson drop goals. But getting back to the point of the story, the Dolphins are a concern, I think, and I don't care what the management says, they'd be much rather playing the Roosters.
0: Yes.
1: But listen, the second game is at Eden Park, as we all know now.
0: Mm-hmm.
1: Some people are telling me that the season ticket holders from Mount Smart just have to stand in line first and best dressed for tickets. Now, I can understand Vallandy's taking it to Eden Park. He's a businessman. But surely that's incredibly poor form. The fans that have stuck with them through thick and thin should get first dibs on the tickets at Eden Park. I'm wondering if you can, you know, find out if I've been informed wrong.
0: Yep.
1: Or that is in fact the case.
0: My understanding is members that do get first crack. Savannah probably knows more. She's got her hand up.
2: Yeah, a friend of mine has two or three maybe regular tickets, member tickets for every season, and they have for a number of years, and they missed out on tickets. They were given the pre-sale code, but because they were allowed seven each, they all got snapped up.
0: Mm. Yeah, but for Eden Park, I think they will learn the lesson of... there's a conspiracy out there that because the NRL control the ticketing and the codes went out and they made a maximum of eight, they wanted to prove there is a massive demand for tickets to watch the Warriors and that would force them to go to Eden Park next time.
1: Yeah, look, if the Warriors get through and they win the bloody thing and say beat Penrith and Aquila, suddenly all the fans that don't want to go to Eden Park next year, there won't be a problem. It's Mark Robinson, who owns the club, spent a motza keeping them here during COVID and everything else. And in a round robin game on day, the Warriors run the gate. Can you blame the man for wanting to recoup some of his losses?
0: Absolutely not. He would have run substantial losses in his early years of ownership, and I hope he's making a little bit now in the last couple of years. But he definitely deserves some return for his loyalty and his expenditure, because I've said it before, without Mark Robinson, we don't have a Warriors.
1: No. Yeah, look, I'm not going to go into detail, but I know from people that know him and sort of relatives, he spent an absolute mozza.
0: Mm.
1: So good luck to the man.
0: Yeah, good man. Good to hear from you, Lyle. Take care, buddy.
1: See you, mate.
0: It'll be at Eden Park next week if they win. Interesting if when they don't win, they still get a home game. I learned yesterday from my learned producer, Jacob. So if they lost this weekend, they still play here. Does that stay Mount Smart or does that still go Eden Park? Because it's still got the now it's a knockout game.

0: problem.
1: It doesn't have the shine.
0: Well, doesn't it?
1: Nah.
0: See, this isn't Last Chance Saloon this weekend. This isn't Last Chance. It's Last Chance Saloon, and we need you there, Warriors Nation.
1: At Mount Smart. It's a better sell from a marketing perspective, don't you think?
0: Not for the NRL.
1: Well, it would go down like cold sick if we went to Eden Park despite losing this weekend. Like,
0: do you?
1: Yeah, Warriors fans would be up in arms. I mean, they'll be up in arms anyway, probably, but less so if we won this Saturday.
0: Oh, yeah.
1: That's my take.
0: Anyway. Winning's everything. You'd much rather go to Eden Park on the back of a win.
1: It's an easier sell for the hardened-on Warriors fans that go to Mount Smart week in, week out.
0: If they win, they get a week off. If they lose, they play next week.
1: Mm.
0: What's on at Eden Park next week?
1: NPC, I think. I think there might be NPC. Or at least the week following. I had a cook squiz at the draw. I think there is an Auckland game. Eden Park.
0: Oh, well, they'll just say, look, Eden Park's being used for NPC, and they'll get the Sunday game or a Friday game that they just won't clash with Auckland NPC.
1: Maybe there's not.
0: Now Ken sent me another team. Oh, no, this is the reserves. Omua, Lomax, Numia, Parker, Patrick Tuipulotu. 1, 2, 3, 4, 5, 6, 7, 8. Roy Gard, Anton Leonard-Brown, Damian McKenzie's the bench. Nice. Rennie isn't copping it, as we can see what they are trying to do. With Razor, we had no idea. I actually do think that's part of it. The riddles. Rennie's getting more leeway because he's only just got hold of the team. I think I read that one before.
1: Can I just correct myself quickly?
0: Yes, sure.
1: So Auckland have next week, so not round 7, round 8, they're playing Tasman away. And then the following round, they're playing your team, Manawatu, at home, but that's on Friday night.
0: Oh, there you go. What a double header. Auckland, Manawatu, and the Warriors. If you could only go to
1: They'll
0: one.
1: They'll be selling joint tickets.
0: If you could only go to one.
1: See them out. See them on Trade Me.
0: Geez, that loose trio of McCaw, Kino, and Reed was special. Zero weaknesses, and Kino and Reed both line-out options. Larkai and Satidi are like for like. I wonder if Segner is our long-term seven. Hard, relentless and consistent. I've really grown in my appreciation of Anton Segner 2026. I was looking forward to seeing how he, Segner, at seven, Rampling at eight and Barnes at six, go for the Blues next year. Artie will muddy those waters somewhat, not in a bad way, but I wanted to see that trio consistently. I don't think we'll see Artie early stages of the Blues season, even though a signing hasn't been announced. It's a long text, but it's Matt's text, and he gives good texts, good stats. Here we go. Staff, not far away from our podcast. Staff, stats time from Matt. This will be good. Over the last 10 years, the All Blacks averaged 10.5 penalties given away per game. Against South Africa, it's 13.5. So three more a game. I love the stats already. We average 1.5 scrum penalties given away against South Africa, 3.5. When the Georgian refs us, we are 2 from 7 now. Our only wins are against Japan and the Blue Bulls. When Carl Dixon refs us, we are 6-0. I find that worrying. Balance of probabilities and all that, that run has to come to an end. Furthermore, I can tell you the pitch is comprised with Tiffway 419 Bermuda grass and is quite long. So Mr. Slippy, also known as D-Mac, would be advised to wear medium sprigs. That is one of the great informative tech. Tiffway 419 Bermuda grass.
1: How did he find that out?
0: Mate, Matt's got connections.
1: Yeah, clearly.
0: Well, his name's Matt, so he knows all things flooring. Including grass. Including grass. Staff, get on the Waz. The Dolphins have been up for a long time. We have everyone back, basically. The Waz will strangle them. Tim in the 09. Hey, staff, NFL kicks off this week. Drake.
1: May.
0: May. I was thinking...
1: Why was confused? It's just an E on the end.
0: No, I was thinking Drake the singer, and I'm like, what's May got to do with Drake the singer? So Drake May and the New England Patriots to win the Super Bowl. Nate from Christchurch. Jeez, that's an early crow. Anyway, earlier this morning, I caught up with an American podcaster talking about rugby in America. Here it is.
2: Afternoons with Staffy.
0: Let's get an American perspective on rugby in America and the game, particularly this weekend. And we've got a very credentialed man. He's a two-time Grammy Award winner. First time we've ever had that on the show. Eagles overseas rugby, America rugby rising. He's out of Boston, I think. He's Bill Baker, who loves the game of rugby union. Welcome into New Zealand Radio, Bill.
3: Thank you so much. Happy to be here.
0: What on earth did you win your Grammys for? I need to tick that off first.
3: Well, I hate to correct the host, but they're actually Emmys. So TV show Emmys editing and producing sports. Yes, I'll take the Grammys, but they were Emmys.
0: I'll organize some Grammys for you. But Emmys is still good. Emmys is still good. But before we get to the rugby itself, I'm just interested in the mood in America about having the All Blacks and the Springboks playing in Baltimore. Is it some sort of big deal over there? Is it making some sort of waves?
3: It's making waves, but not where myself as an American rugby fan want to see it. The rugby community is all about it. They're excited about it. They're excited about every match that comes through the U.S. and test matches like Ireland, New Zealand, whoever else. So to have Baltimore pretty much selling out a 70,000-seat stadium for rugby is exciting for rugby fans.
0: What will the crowd be like? Who are they? Will they be rugby fans or curious American sports fans, expat South Africans, New Zealanders? What do you see the makeup of the crowd there?
3: Yeah, I mean, for this weekend's match, it'll be mostly expats and rugby former players and fans. You know, you won't see many, people off the street coming to a match like this. So it'll definitely be people who are involved in the game already, as some facet, or just big South Africa or New Zealand fans. Mm.
0: For your general American sports fan who loves the, you've got your big four codes, the NFL, NBA, etc., but they don't know much about rugby. How does rugby get through to them to try and engage them with rugby?
3: Really, it'll take forever for this to actually work, but people like me,
0: yeah,
3: other fans that have maybe season tickets to Major League Rugby teams or just speak passionately about the game and introduce them to the game one by one, unfortunately, because the game isn't on normal cable TV. The rugby, you have to, local cable maybe for the professional teams, but it is hard to come by for the normal NFL or NBA fan or college football fan to see the game unless they're being brought to it, because it's just not on a TV where they're flipping channels and they see it and they want to check it out. You have to literally pay for the services to get these games. So it's a hard grind. It's a hard sell, but every person I've brought to the New England Free Jacks, who are my team, every person I've brought have fallen in love with it and they said, I want to go again. And it's just, it's a slow grow, but that's the way to do it.
0: Because soccer's grown really well in America. It's not rivaling the big four, as I mentioned. No. What do you feel rugby has to do? Like, do Americans understand rugby? Because they're pretty open-minded people, Americans, and they like new things, but they need to be taken to the new things. How do we crack America?
3: Well, if everyone I tell, rugby is the most American sport I think there is. As much as I love NFL, hockey, whatever else, it's hard hitting, it's fast, it's scoring. It is, if you play the game, you play everything. You're not just a defensive player, whatever, like you are in football or, NFL. We need to get the game in front of the non-sport fans' eyes casually. And what I mean by that, it needs to be on a network, it needs to be on TV where you can easily go into a pub and it'll be on. And people will sit at the end of the bar and see it and say, what is this? This is amazing. I need more of this. And it's just not there. And I'm hoping, Mark, that within the next 6 years, 2031 World Cup, that networks start really putting it out there, because we need to build the American base. It was, for me specifically, for that reason, is to get more eyes in the game.
0: Yeah, because I've always said my whole life, if America take rugby seriously and it becomes a legitimate pathway for your athletes, you've got incredible young athletes mm-hmm. in America. Mm-hmm. The lure of the millions of dollars in the NFL and NBA contracts, you can't take that on. But I've often wondered, the college football player that doesn't make the NFL, how do we introduce them? Because, Matt, you've got some athletes there, and I've always said, if America take it seriously, All Blacks, Springboks, England...

0: Okay, yeah.
1: 100%. And honestly, the rugby people like myself, we hate the term the sleeping giant. That's been used for us for too many years. Mm. We need to get past that. We need to grow. And you mentioned the college. Over the past, let's say, 5 to 10 years, the youth game, the U14 level, let's say, specifically, has increased exponentially. Last year alone, it increased 12% at the high school or secondary school level in youth. We have over 50,000 kids in this country playing rugby as some form or another. And then after that, to the club level, the college level, the adult level, there's over 100,000 players here. So it's a matter of really building that youth program, get the pathways going early. Mm. In your country, people are born with a rugby ball in their hand. Mm. I love that.
0: Yeah.
1: Here, it's a football because there's a lot of money in that. If you can play basketball, football, you're making millions even if you don't play a game. So somehow, you got to figure out a way to attract those players. And we've tried. USA Rugby's really tried bringing crossover athletes over who didn't get drafted to a football team to play rugby. And some of it worked out, but you're just missing those 18 years of learning the basic skills of the game or so. And then all of a sudden, boom, go out there and play against the best American football players ever, or rugby players, I'm sorry. It's difficult. We have a few success stories. You know, Paul Asike, even though he did grow up playing some rugby, he played well in football. He had a short stint with Chicago Bears and then did really well with USA Rugby. So the potential's there. I think that they're working it out more and more. Scott Lawrence, the USA Eagles head coach, is introducing more and more of these players at centers, mostly forwards. But they're starting to get in there and starting to make an impact. And again, I just go back to, it's got to start with the youth. And if we can keep increasing the youth level, the numbers, and also improve the coaching level of those coaches, that would just, you know, I think that would just snowball for American rugby. Mm.
0: You touched on it. The 2031 Rugby World Cup is coming to the United States. How important a role could that tournament be to the future of the sport in America?
1: Oh, huge. Every time the World Cup has been here, I mean, we just had the FIFA World Cup. If we go back a bit, even though the earlier women's FIFA World Cups, of course, the USA women's soccer team is number one in the world, but immediately there's a huge uptick in percentage of people who want to play that sport. So rugby could do the same thing, but it needs a base. You need more of a base. So over the next, you know, 5 years, we need to be building that base. So once it's on TV here, once people see the fans walking through the streets, going to these matches, it'll grab on. And I think it will be huge for this country. But again, if it was this year, no, it wouldn't do much. We don't have that base yet to get a basic sports fans to fall in love with the game and get into it. So it's going to be huge. And it's, you know, America is not really, I don't call it a sports market. I call it an entertainment market.
0: Yeah.
1: And so every one of these games, if you've ever been to a match or a game, any football, whatever else, America, it's all about the tailgating with the game, of course, definitely. Mm. But everything involved with it, and it's such an entertainment market. And so it could, I see it blowing up in my lifetime. I don't know. We'll see.
0: Yeah, I watched the soccer football World Cup over there, and I saw the Scottish fans taking over the Boston Red Sox game, and I loved it.
1: Yes.
0: And when the
1: Tartan Army.
0: Yeah, and when the Rugby World Cup's there, the Scotland fans will be there, the Irish fans will be there, All Black fans will be there. And I think Americans are generally inquisitive by nature. I went to the first All Blacks game when they played in Chicago, and I was just talking to, I was trying to find just local Americans who know nothing about rugby, and they were genuinely inquisitive about why we had all come to Chicago to watch a game they hadn't heard of. It's a fascinating dynamic, isn't it?
1: Oh my God. Actually, I was there too for that match, and I was with a really good friend of mine who flew from Dublin, and the night before that, we went to see USA play the Maui All Blacks, and that didn't go well for USA. It doesn't matter. But got to meet some people who flew in from New Zealand for the match, and that blew me away, a long way for a match like that. And I love it. Mm. And then after the match, they were happy too. Even though New Zealand just lost Ireland for the first time ever, they were happy. And I think the local people in Chicago or even Baltimore this weekend will feel that joy about the game, because it's not football, soccer, whatever. It's more camaraderie. It's more, okay, yeah, my team lost, but hey, let's get a pint. You know, that atmosphere. And I think people outside of the game recognize that and love that.
0: I want to know about the game of rugby in America, Major League Rugby. Where's

0: that at the moment? Are we seeing enough development of professional American players? And has the reliance on overseas players, has it stayed where it was from when it started?
1: No, so let's start there. Last year, before the season began, USA Rugby and Major League Rugby communicated, and they knocked down the amount of international slots available. So we lost some really good talent, really fun to watch players, but it increased the domestic qualified spots. So it was getting more minutes, more valuable minutes to American qualified players. Mm. So good and bad there. It turned out to be a pretty strong season, despite only having six teams. In 2022, we had 13 teams in the league, so it's not a profitable professional sport. Mm. The owners are in it because they love it, and they're sticking in with it as long as they can. So we're down to five teams, most likely for next year. There are rumors or talks about possibly adding another team, but we just had the collegiate draft just a couple weeks ago. But there is a potential of having a sixth team. No matter what, the Major League Rugby has said there will be a season next year. That's what they're saying. Mm. Let's hope it happens. Now, has that improved the game maybe at the test level or introduced more fans to it? I mentioned earlier about bringing fans to these games and they love it. But as far as the international impact, I don't think it's there. It might have gone up a couple of steps. You know, we might have taken a step or two forward. But I really wish it had taken more steps. And again, it's a young league. Even the referees are young, so that affects the players as well. So when you get there, for instance, a couple of years ago, USA was playing Scotland, and they were so slow. They were getting called for so many things in the ruck, let's say, that were not being called in Major League Rugby. So it was really hurting them.
0: Yeah.
1: So it's good, Mark. It's good. It's just not getting to that spot. Now, it has created some good coaches, some good GMs. I'm not sure if you guys are familiar with Tom Kindly with the Hurricanes. Mm-hmm. He was the GM for New England Free Jacks. Now he's a Hurricanes GM. Fantastic man. He learned so much through that role. We need that to happen with the players now.
0: Mm.
1: And I think, go ahead.
0: I was just going to say, what's the relationship between USA Rugby and the college system? Is there a relationship? You talked about pathways, and then, you know, I don't know if you've got academies, and you mentioned under-14s. Mm-hmm. What's that travelator like for your, I don't know, let's say a 12-year-old American boy who goes to a game with you, loves it, wants to play? Is there a well-worn path for him through high school, college, and into a rugby system?
1: So that's an issue right now. There's not a defined path right now. There's a lot of avenues. There's too many roads that go different directions. There's an issue with college rugby right now where there's three different governing bodies. Mm. So you'll have 100 universities in one, you'll have 30 in another, and 10 in one. The CRAA, and don't ask me to tell you what that means, just partnered with USA Rugby. And those are the top university size, the varsity teams, the Cal Berkeleys, the Life University. They put out a lot of players, a lot of good future professional players, to say if they can. They're strong. They just partnered with USA Rugby and World Rugby. World Rugby is behind that as well. They're helping finance that. But they're also trying to get into more universities to create high performance sides by helping the universities give money for scholarships. Mm. Below that, that's where it gets even murkier. There's a lot of youth programs, but there's really no, okay, my kid's 12 years old, he wants to play. Well, we got to find a team. So the amateur clubs, the professional teams don't really have academy programs like they would other places. Mm. So there's no getting in at U6 or and then grow yourself and hopefully play for Chicago one day. It's not like that. Mm. Some do have them, but not until you're U18, U20. So the thing is, you just certain pockets of this country, California, Chicago, D.C., Baltimore area, they have a pretty nice youth program system. It's just not, again, they're just not working well together. There's no clear path right now from that step to USA.
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0: That is Bill Baker, American podcaster, part one. It was such a good chat. I kept them going a bit long for all in one, so we'll take a break, part two, after this.
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16: We're talking to Bill Baker, who loves the game of rugby, which we love. I love talking to rugby with someone with an American accent. It's quite refreshing.
17: Likewise.
16: Yeah. I'll give you a golden pot. Look, I'll give you $100 million to invest in American rugby tomorrow. Where would you put that money?
17: 99 million in my pocket and then 1 million. No, you know, it's funny. We just asked one of our guests recently is one of the biggest collegiate rugby reporters in this country. And we asked him a similar question.
16: Okay.
17: And he talked about just starting organizing the youth programs into regions. And, you know, America's a big country. So you're not going to have a youth program in D.C. going all the way to California. It's a 5-hour flight. You can't do that.
16: Mm.
17: So he wants to create not just regional areas of youth programs and with good coaching, but then he wants to have regional competitions. So the USA South, Atlanta, Miami, let's say, they would put together a select team of youth, U14s, 14U, and they would play against New

0: one. So, and also the money to offset the expenses. It's expensive.
1: Yeah.
0: When I was playing, I played for Atlanta for a number of years. We would play in Colorado. We play Chicago, and it's expensive. And we had some sponsorship, but it was out of our pocket. So to put that money into that, offset expenses for a lot of these kids so they can continue to play and offer scholarships at the college level. Again, you mentioned it before. If you're a heck of a football, American football player, you can go to scholarship to Stanford to play football, or you can go to Harvard and play rugby. Mm. Well, it's a scholarship for football at Stanford, not for Harvard rugby. So offer scholarships now. Get those people to go that route. Mm. And I think that would do it.
2: Just listening to you for the last 15 minutes, well, is it unification that's missing? Like, I go back to that 12-year-old who looks at the USA Eagles as the pinnacle, but it's a path full of bumps and rocks and potholes. It's not smooth. Is it a unification between 12-year-olds, 16-year-olds, 20-year-olds to senior?
0: Oh, yeah, it's disconnected, very much so. The 12-year-old is not looking at this thinking, okay, I'm doing this because my parents are making me or something, but I want to go to the next level. I want to play in college. I want to play in high school, whatever. I want to be professional. There's no 12-year-old thinking they want to play professional rugby right now. Mm. It's just, even though there is a league, it's just not that popular yet. There are other sports because every network on TV up here has, right now, the NFL is about to kick off. You know, college football's in. That's all they see. Mm. So there, it's disconnected as far as there's no clear route. There's no, okay, after this, I go here. After here, I go here. It's just not that clear route right now. Is that what you're asking?
2: Yeah, it is. It's a challenge, isn't it? And 2031 will be upon us. Before you know it, it's only 5 years away from the World Cup being in your country. What needs to happen, and what do you think realistically can happen between now and then? Because Americans are really proud of putting things on, and they do big showcase events really, really well. But you want to be more than just a host nation. You want to be a competitor.
0: Right. At least get out of the pool if we can do that. So, I touched on it earlier, this game needs to be casually in front of non-rugby fans' eyes. Mm. We need to get in front of more people who don't know the game. Just, again, passing by a TV at a pub, whatever, what is that? Going back to the youth program, getting that built up. Now, we, I, I

0: finally, we've got the All Blacks Springboks in Baltimore. I've looked on the maps. It's a 6.5 hour drive, roughly, for you. Are you making the drive?
1: I am not. This year, all my funds need to go towards the USA team. They're playing a number of matches in America this year, doubleheaders of the men and women. So my funds are going towards that.
0: That's fair enough.
1: I want to, though.
0: What do you think will happen, All Black Springboks? Now, you can't get more impartial than an American rugby lover. What do you think will happen?
1: Well, let me just say, I do appreciate how it's leveled out a bit. For many years, as you all know, New Zealand's just ruled the roost, and it's been amazing. Love that, the best professional level side in the world in any sport. I do love how it's leveling out. I'm not sure if South Africa's getting better or vice versa, but it's going to be a great match either way, and I love them all. Francois Pienaar was like my hero growing up.
0: Nice.
1: And of course, Alomu, everyone loved him. I'm probably going to lean towards New Zealand winning this match. I'm not sure why. I can't even say it's because of X, Y, and Z. I just feel like they're going to have the upper hand in this match in America. There is a big South African contingent, of course, but I do think you'll see a lot more black uniforms in that stadium.
0: It'll be a fantastic occasion. Bill, really enjoyed talking to you today. I wish nothing but for the best for the game that we love here and you love there, but it's almost everyone in New Zealand loves it, and almost everyone in America hasn't seen it yet. But you're doing God's work for the game of rugby, my man, so I really appreciate all the work you're doing and for chatting us today in New Zealand here.
1: Thank you. I really had a good time.
2: Afternoons with Saffy.
0: Bill Baker there, he's actually got a podcast and a newsletter and a website, and he gives updates on American rugby players plying their trade offshore. So Wellington have got an American prop. Who knew?
3: Yeah, I didn't.
0: He's been on the bench every game, but he's got on. His name was, I can't remember.

0: on his website. So that's kind of cool. He's keeping everyone up to date. Right. do we have music for this or do I just slide straight into it, Jacob?
1: Oh, I mean, yeah, you better... I'm not even going to go there.
0: TAB odds update, and I'm going to utilise both Jacob and Savannah. So, team, NRL playoffs specials. Which

0: I'm going to say the Sharks because they're just, I'm so over the Sharks, but I could just see them getting up this weekend.
1: I was meant to say I need a consensus of opinion. Do you agree, Savannah? High scoring team.
2: I think the Warriors could go out and smash the Dolphins, if I'm honest.
1: Well, that's not a great start for consensus, is it? Okay, Sharks all Warriors. Now the next

0: Scoring team, you've sort of voted for that.
1: Yep.
0: Who's your lowest, Jacob?
2: Scoring team.
0: Mm.
2: Yeah, I'm going to stick with the Roosters.
0: Your Roosters.
2: The reason why is because they're without Sam Walker. We saw the last game that they played, low scoring game, back and forth, a lot of ball in play. I envisage a same type of game being played. I just don't think the Roosters are going to be able to cut through the Panthers' defence.
0: I've just discovered
2: just one try, maybe two tries.
0: I can't multi those. Roosters to be the lowest, it's pretty short. $3.15. It's not a great return. $3.70 for the Sharks, because I actually think the Sharks at $3.70. Would it be easier to pick the lowest scoring game? Total points in the game.
2: Yeah, probably. What's that one? What's that'd be Panthers Roosters, wouldn't it?
0: That's the favourite, 265. And you both think the highest one will be Sharks Cowboys? Well, that's joint favourite.
2: Highest scoring game though, that could be Sharks Cowboys, but I would put a bet on the Rabbitohs Knights being the highest scoring game. I just think the highest scoring team will be out of the other game.
0: Gotcha. That's fair.
1: Mm.
0: Sharks Cowboys $3.05. Warriors Dolphins $3.05. Rabbitohs Knights $3.05. Panthers Roosters $4.25. A three-way tie in a four-horse race.
2: Yeah, what's up with that? Who's doing the odds on that? That can't be right.
0: They're just not quite sure.
2: Yeah. But what a strange market.
0: Mm. So the other thing I'd like to do with you two, rather than me do it, just a little same game multi in the Warriors game. So okay. I'll ask for two each, okay? So yeah. Jacob, I want the line. Warriors minus 4.5 or Dolphins plus 4.5?
2: I'll go Warriors minus 4.5.
0: Thank you, Jacob. That's your first one. Stand down. Savannah, from you, I would like total points, Dolphins, 21 and less or 22 and more? Their last five games, they've scored 40, 22, 34, 26, 24.
1: Mm.
0: So their last five, they've scored 22 or more.
1: Yeah, I think it'll be 22 or more. I think it'll be, in all seriousness, I think it'll be close, but I do think it'll be a high scoring. They've got a lot of players with pace.
0: Okay. Dolphins, 22 or more. That goes in the same game multi. Jacob.
2: Yeah.
0: I feel like a teacher here.
2: You too.
0: Face the front. Stop chewing your nails. I would like an anytime try scorer.
2: Okay.
0: From the Dolphins.
2: Oh, okay, from the Dolphins.
0: Mm.
2: Are we looking for value or?
0: I want guaranteed he will score a try.
2: Got to be the winger. Either winger, I'd say. Cobbo.
0: Or Issa Ackle.
2: Let's go Cobbo just because he's going up against Chance, who's normally not a winger.

0: Countdown as he breaks down all the big moments, talking points, performances, and results from the NRL Finals. Who's handling the pressure? Who's making a run at the title? And whose season is about to come to an end? The Finals Countdown with Sam Ackerman every Wednesday from 6 p.m. right here on Sport Nation.
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1: To the text machine I go. That's paying homage to Lashes. To the text machine I go. Staff, Ortex, which Mark Robinson owns, is a global company, New Zealand owned. Their revenue is north of $100 million. They have saved rugby league in New Zealand. It's a lesson for rugby. Here it is. Tim in the 09. We are indebted. During the test, I thought I saw Tupouvai's head not in properly during the scrums in that third test. If he's engaged properly, surely his head should be invisible. I'd think so. Hopefully the big shoving and pushing had sort of completed by the time he pops his head out. But point taken, Big Mac. Do like Big Mac. They're quite expensive, though. The old gang looks like it's back. Bodie, Rico, Geordie, Moonga, Jordan. It's another personnel text from Ken. Can't wait for all the "we would dominate if our best athletes played rugby" chat from Americans when the World Cup goes there. Do it then. Yeah. But you'd have to agree, 027, your number finishes in 027. I've said, and I thought eventually, and I thought the Olympics was going to be

0: the season with North Harbour. He was good, good blindside, number eight. And they have had some good players in the past, but they are getting beaten by all sorts of teams now.
1: Yeah. I wonder if, I know it's a different sport, but I wonder if they've got any Corey Andersons, you know, going from New Zealand to play for the USA for the next year's World Cup. And
0: remember the American cricket team? After.
1: Well, you're full of Indians and
0: all
1: Pakistanis.
0: All expat Indians, yeah. Auntie Tony, love a text from Auntie Tony with emojis. Staffy, we have a new world champion, stone skimming in Scotland, a young lady from New Zealand, Tony. Yes, now that was on yesterday. I heard at the New Zealand champ, she threw 74 metres. Jay Reeve was the New Zealand champion at 50-odd metres, and he went to the Worlds as well. But last year's world champion in the stone skimming threw 175-metre stone skim.
1: No.
0: Yes.
1: What?
0: Believe it. You believe it. Back in a mo.
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playoff on open water because they all hit the back wall. So they had to go and have a toss-off in open water, and that's where the 177 metres was achieved. Jay Reeve finished 47th in a massive field, but I do have questions. I do have questions. Someone in their sixth World Skimming

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1: 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That doesn't mean saying, yeah, nah, how you gone? It means texting emojis with

0: Jessica Pegula against Emma Navarro. In the third set, one set each, obviously, going to the decider. And there's a current toilet break going on. Not sure who's gone to the loo, but yeah, that's where that's at, if you're wondering. But yeah, one of the funny things about the US Open, they sold the rights to Disney Plus.
1: Mm.
0: And so that's how I can get coverage.
1: Well, have you got Disney Plus?
0: Yes, I do.
1: Nice.
0: But yeah, obviously, US Open, one of the four majors, one of the best tournaments. So yeah, I don't know. How do you view the US Open that it's on Disney Plus? Because obviously a streaming service, and it looks, and even this Friday's NFL game between the Rams and the 49ers, that's on Netflix. Like how on earth are people in New Zealand going to broadcast and watch sports, you know, in the modern day? Because more and more streamers are picking up sports rights.
1: Mm.
0: It's one of those questions that's going to be posed over the next 10 years, I think.
1: Yeah, I've got, yeah, because if you think about streaming, because we've got linear TV, like normal TV that we all grew up with, and then I've got Sky, Netflix and Neon, the three I've got. But other people have Disney Plus, there's Amazon Prime, there's people buy NBA passes and F1 passes and NFL passes and all of that. It's actually quite a good article, and I apologise to the person that wrote it. I actually quite enjoyed reading it. And she said her and her

0: So, yeah, did breaststroke growing up in Hawke's Bay at the Greendale Swim Club with Noel Hargrave-Bruth, who's actually still swimming around there to this day, which is awesome.
1: Yeah.
0: And, yeah, like, loved it. Loved growing up in the Bay and played all the different sports you can think of. But, yeah, swimming was the main one, and then started running as well when I was at school at Woodford House. Yeah, and so I think someone told me, well, if you can swim and run, like, just add a bike and you've got triathlon one, you give that a crack. And I was like, yeah, okay, how hard can it be? Yeah, and I guess that was the start, really. And I joined the Tri-Hawke's Bay Junior squad there with Ken McLaren for a couple years as I had the entry level into triathlon. But yeah, I guess I didn't take it too seriously. And I never made a New Zealand junior team or anything like that. I was like way, way off pace. So to be honest, at the very beginning, I was a bit unsure if triathlon was actually for me or not. It was a lot harder than I was like led to believe it might be. So I then actually picked up an athletics, a track and field and cross country scholarship, to America, after that. And so I spent 4 years at the University of California, Davis, up in Northern California,
1: wow,
0: running up there and getting my degree at the end. And I honestly loved it. If I could be a world-class runner, I think I could, but, yeah, it's just a bit hard to compete with the Kenyans and the Ethiopians on the world stage. So, triathlon was definitely in the back of my mind that whole time. So yeah, I loved it. And then yeah, after COVID, I came back to New Zealand and yeah, trialed for the New Zealand triathlon team and managed to make my first team in 2022. And then I guess, yeah, the rest has been history. I've been able to compete on the World Triathlon Series from 2022 for New Zealand. And yeah, it's been awesome without ups and downs, but yeah, I love it. Very lucky to live this life.
1: How did you, I want to talk about that college system. How did you get identified, yeah, spotted? Did you have to apply? Did someone ring you up? How did that work?

0: did it career too. So, cool experience for sure. Yeah.
1: Did you have an academic leaning before you went away, or did that develop? Because I'd imagine academia in America is very different to New Zealand. And did you really, as I say, lean into that side of your college experience?
0: Yeah, so growing up, like academics were always important to me too. And I know in the life of sport, it's not forever. And especially now, it's to try and make a career out of it. You do have to push on the academic side as well as the athletic side. So I always knew that, yeah, academics were always important. And yeah, sport's never guaranteed. So I definitely did prioritize that as well as the athletic side. It was two and two went together. Rather than just one. So, yeah, I was looking for a good school academically too. But, yeah, very different system over there compared to New Zealand. I almost felt like I was actually going backwards in my education in my first year. and then I was like, because they had these general education systems where I was taking, I'm not kidding, one of my classes was tractor driving. Yeah.
1: So good.
0: I spent one of my classes driving tractors to get myself a degree in managerial economics. It was ridiculous. But yeah, I guess you've got to lean into that when you're over there. So it was very cool experience.
1: So you were running. Triathlon obviously came knocking again, and you remembered, I'd imagine you remembered your first experience back in Hawke's Bay. So can you remember the moment you actually thought, triathlon, I could probably be pretty good at this?
0: Yeah, I think it actually came back when I was year 10 at National Athletics. And for so long, I'd worked my ass off to try and get a national medal in swimming. And I had never gotten that close, really. And I thought, oh, I've worked so hard and I've never gotten this national medal. And I remember National Athletics in year 10 winning the 3,000 metres. And it felt like it almost sort of came out of nowhere. And I was like, whoa, like how did that happen? And then I thought, well, okay, if I can run well and I can swim pretty decently, then like the sport of triathlon could be for me. And then, yeah, the next few years, the biking didn't actually come quite as easily as I think everyone thought it would. Mm. I don't think I ever podiumed as a New Zealand junior. But I knew that in the sport of triathlon, all of my idols and on the World Series were peaking in their late 20s. Mm. So it was a sport that actually suited developed females. So when the opportunity came to go over to America, it was always in the back of my mind to then switch to triathlon post-graduation. And whether it worked out or if it didn't, that was always my goal too. And yeah, I think I was able to keep up some form of cycling and swimming while I was in America, which was really, really good. So that when I graduated, I could transition into triathlon quite easily, which was great. And I think COVID almost worked to my advantage because none of the other New Zealand girls on the high performance squad had any world ranking because no one could race to get out of the country. Mm. So it was almost like an even playing field. From the start, which was great. And then I was able to get, a few thirds and fourths in the elite races that year for New Zealand, which meant I made the New Zealand team. So I totally skipped juniors and under 23s on the world level and just went straight into the elites. I had a lot of learning to do in 2022. as you do, you just get thrown in the deep end. And then from there, I had some pretty good support around me, and the girls on the New Zealand team were great. So my first year in Europe there, was able to have a lot of support to learn the ropes of triathlon. And then have been able to sort of keep chipping away.
1: Because we see the races on TV, right? But we don't see the days and the weeks between the races. So I'm always fascinated, and I assume triathletes all have their own individual ways that they train because they've got strong disciplines, ones they want to get better at, maybe focus on. So, I'd also appreciate that your training differs as you're a week out from a race or you're 3 months with a training block. How different and how difficult is it to manage your training blocks? Because you've got three disciplines, not

0: one?
1: Yeah, I think the sport of triathlon is actually really complex because it's both an individual and a team sport, but like largely an individual sport. So we like all the Kiwis race for Team New Zealand and we do some New Zealand camps, but every athlete has essentially their own individual coach as well. So there's a bit of like when you're away overseas here in Europe, you've got to do some adaptation where you're then training with the New Zealand team. You do some blocks with the other athletes. You do some individualized sessions. You've got a lot of travel and racing in your European block. So you've got to be quite fluid and flexible too with the different training locations you might be in and the different environments you're in. And they've become really long seasons too now. So I think the European circuit is where all the best athletes are. But I think what is that's, can be an advantage or disadvantage as we have our own domestic seasons. So it ends up being you're racing all year round versus a lot of the Europeans just get stuck into some big volume days over their winter when we're sort of having to race a lot. So as much as you try to get these blocks of training in as much as you can, because that's where you can build the fitness and see the biggest improvements. But yeah, it is tricky when, we get to live basically summer all year round, but that does also mean we're racing all year round. So yeah, you've got to pick and choose a little bit. And I think as you get older and you become a bit more successful, your world ranking goes up.

building up your ranking and sort of starting from a lower level, you can't be so selected. You've sort of just got to race and build your own world ranking from there. So, yeah, I guess as I've been in the sport now for like 4 years on the World Series, I've got to be a little bit more selective as my ranking's gotten higher and higher. And I'm now training on the Gold Coast of Australia with the current world champion on the men's side, Matt Hauser, so under his coach, which has been really good.

base training phase. And then you've got a few races over Australia and New Zealand in the domestic season, do a bit of base training again. And then, yeah, I've had 4 months on the road in Europe. So trying to sort of do base training where I can, and then just entering another race block now. So the next 3 out of 4 weekends will be different races in different countries. So, yeah, you kind of just have to try and manage your body and

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1: The Premier League is back, which means the sleep schedule is in trouble and the football chat is about to get loud. Title races, relegation scraps, top four chaos, managers under pressure, and fans pretending they're calm when they're absolutely not. From the first whistle of the season to the madness of the run home, we'll bring you the games, the storylines, and the moments everyone will be talking about.
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8: Talking to Kiwi triathlete Eva Goodison out of Spain at the moment. I'm just interested, like, Kiwis are special, we know that. When you're racing, do you feel like you're representing New Zealand, or is your focus mainly on the race?
9: Yeah, I mean, every time I line up for a race, like, I'm really proud to wear the silver fern. And it's always an honour to race to New Zealand and my country, and, like, I'll never take that for granted. So definitely, like, proud to be a Kiwi. Especially when it comes to, like, the World Championships, which for us, our World Championships are in 3 weeks' time in Spain. Mm. And I remember last year they were in Wollongong, Australia, which was sort of close to being like a home World Champs compared to being not quite. But I remember racing that race, and I was actually the only Kiwi female in the elite women's race. And there were so many New Zealand spectators up on the top of this hill, this brutal hill, and I was just so much pain. But I remember, like, cresting the top of this hill, and there was, like, a tunnel of New Zealand spectators with flags and, like, Kiwi flag, and that was super cool. Every lap of the run, just having all those, like, Kiwi spectators. And so that's like, a distinct memory from racing and being, like, a proud Kiwi in that one. Mm. And we've got... the World Champs are in Tauranga in 2028, which is going to be so awesome. I know every New Zealand athlete is so excited to have a World Championships on home soil in 2028.
8: Mm. We don't get to race at the elite level like you do, and I've always fascinated, look, because I remember watching those World Champs and seeing that pocket of Kiwis. I know exactly what you're talking about. Does that really help? Yeah. Like, we go out and we cheer and we wave flags and we yell your name and go. Yeah. Does that help?
9: No, it genuinely does. So if I've been a spectator, I wonder if athletes are getting annoyed at me as well, cheering. I'm like, is this a distraction? Nah. It honestly, it helps so much. And, like, you think that they're not, you can't really pay attention, but, like, I know, like, if I'm on the crowd and I'm hearing, like, Kiwis really cheering your name, like, honestly, it actually makes such a difference. And it can, like, really, when you're in, like, the, like, this deep pain cave of being an hour 45 deep into a really, really hard race, and you can hear, like, the Kiwi voices on the side, like, it can bring you back to life. Not even kidding.
8: Mm.
9: Yeah, that's pretty cool.
8: A few rapid fire ones to finish. Actually, before I do my rapid fires, what's next for you? When are we gonna next see you on the start line?
9: Yeah, so I've actually just had 4 weeks up in Andorra. Hayden Wild was up there as well, so I was able to

0: Okay. So my first Olympic distance triathlon, I used to just do sprints, which you can kind of get away with nothing during a race. Mm. And Olympic distance is 2 hours, which is double the distance of a sprint. And I just remember before my first Olympic distance freaking out that I was going to bonk, run out of energy. So I decided to take 7 gels over that race. Terrible idea. I had no nutritional input whatsoever. Stomach cramps were out the gate. I don't recommend that for anybody. Don't do that.
1: Who would be your dream training partner?
0: I mean, this is going to be a bit cute and sentimental, but I've just spent the last month in Andorra with Bria Roderick, another Kiwi triathlete. Yeah. And to be honest, we got along so well. So I'm going to say her.
1: That's perfect. And if I followed you around for a week, what would surprise me most about the life of an elite triathlete?
0: I was actually just thinking about this at the pool the other day. And we were saying how, you know, as you're growing up, elite triathletes are told, you know, they arrive an hour before the session. They're doing so many stretches. And I think that when I was in Andorra and we had multiple world champions that we were training with at the pool, and most of them would arrive either a minute before or like 5 minutes late. Yeah. Yeah. Just surprisingly so relaxed.
1: What's one race that you would absolutely love to win?
0: Okay, LA Olympics is the goal. So if I could win the LA Olympics, I'd choose that. A close second would be at the Tauranga World Championships in 2028.
1: Mm.
0: I mean, those two are huge.

0: dated yet.
1: I can see that. really interesting. Mm. What an interesting story with her being a breaststroker in Hawke's Bay as a youngster, winning a 3,000-metre race at high school, running, and then going off on an athletic scholarship to a university in California to now one of our elite triathletes.
0: Triathletes are pure athletes.
1: Pure. Like,
0: to be so good at three very tough endurance type disciplines. Like, I've been lucky enough to

0: altitude, so they get good training up there. And a lot of athletes from around the world go there, apparently.
1: Yeah, and she did say in her chat that her main training base is on the Gold Coast with 8 other triathletes, all men, and the coach is the coach of the men's world champion. So she gets worked hard.
0: Very good.
1: Yeah, it's awesome. Yeah, it was a great story. 3-6 on Millsy and Guy, but Guy is extending his break, I understand, in the Northern Hemisphere.
0: You mean Millsy is? I wish I was extending my break in the Northern Hemisphere.
1: Yeah, look, away you go. Go and buy a cricket team.
0: I don't quite have the money for that. John Arfoa with me today.
1: Oh, fantastic.
0: So he's through until 6 o'clock. Stacey Jones is going to join us, Warriors Wednesday. Always get a Warriors assistant coach on, sometimes the head coach. But Stacey Jones is the man today. We'll talk to him about the week that they are having, building up to, obviously, Saturday evening. Leon Holden, head coach of Waikato. They have their Ranfurly Shield challenge against Northland.
1: All the best, Waikato.
0: Will be a cracking game, that. Waikato have been pretty up and down, but inconsistent, but when they're on, they're on.
1: Yeah.
0: Northland very good, obviously. I'm looking forward to that game particularly, so we'll chat to Leon about that. And Laurie Horish as well, who is an NFL expert over in Australia. He is there for this big, historic NFL game between the Rams and the 49ers, so we'll chat to him about what the buzz is like over in Melbourne. They've put together a pyramid, and all I hear, Steph, is that it's no way that I'm going to get it or that we're going to get it. So I look forward to that. We'll do an agenda, obviously, chat some odds. You know what it's like.
1: It's got to be gettable. A pyramid's got to
0: be
1: gettable.
0: That's exactly it, mate. That's exact. But apparently this one is no chance.
1: Yeah, well, we don't want easy, but it's got to be, you've got to have a couple of challenges.
0: Wish me luck.
1: Could you just mention to the Waikato coach that I'm very much behind them winning the Shield.
0: Why is that? Oh, because Manawatu will get the next challenge.
1: Next weekend.
0: There you go. It all makes sense now.
1: And it's Justin Hamilton. I've been all around the country over the last 25 years. It's time. And
0: do you really think you'd be able to beat them?
1: Yes.
0: With respect?
1: This year, yeah. If our top 15's on, we can go. Look, we beat Bay of Plenty away. Bay of Plenty are handy.
0: Up the turbos, eh? Turbo time.
1: All day. All day. Just the hard choice would be, which jersey do I wear?
0: Wear them all.
1: Yeah.
0: How many have you got?
1: I think my last count, I got 7.
0: And just put them all one over the top of each other.
1: Yeah, and I'm leading on a Trade Me auction right now on another one.
0: Of course you are.
1: Yeah.
0: You're a gym.
1: Because I need a couple more. This is a one-off jersey, though. That's straight to the pool room. So that's not Millsy and Guy. It's Guy and John Arfoa will be joining you between 3 and 6, and I'll back them to give the pyramid a damn good shake. Right, so Brett's replied about where that triathlon's going to be streamed. 70.3 Worlds will be live streamed on YouTube. I'd say Eva's event would be on Triathlon TV, which is a paid site. Yeah, I thought so, Brett.

0: to view on the station, I'm just a little bit more invested. And it's only 3 days away. So I'm thinking I might just spend the $11. It's $11 a month, and I'll just get it for this month. It'll be good. And we've got the Worlds here in 28, and we've got the LA Olympics in 28 as well. So big couple of years for triathlon. We shall take a break now, and we'll be back shortly.
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3: 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We are looking for someone analysing the defensive line, predicting the referee's call, holding their nerve when the game is on the line. They are tactically minded, equipped with composure, relentlessly loyal to their team. They might be unaware they can apply these instincts to a career in policing as well as the game.
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7: In a world of dreams and imaginations, we foster some questions of hypothetical nature. So today's question, what if a Formula One team had Liam Lawson as their number one driver? Just pause for a minute, think about what team you'd like that to be.

0: would probably be impressive, but potentially a little bit uneven. He might finish between 4th and 7th in the championship, 160 to 220 points, somewhere in that region, several podiums and perhaps one or two victories. His biggest challenge would be consistency, converting strong qualifying performances into complete race weekends, managing tyres, avoiding the occasional mistake caused by pushing beyond the car's limits. The media narrative would likely be simple. Lawson is clearly fast enough for a top team, but he still needs time to mature. By his second season, things could look very different. With more experience and a better understanding of the car for both Lawson and the crew, he could become a regular front runner, finishing in the top five, winning 2 to 5 races and challenging for the championship. His strengths would become especially valuable in difficult situations. Street circuits, mixed weather races, restarts and aggressive wheel-to-wheel battles. A performance like his current Monaco or Monaco fifth place finish could become a podium or even a victory in a top tier car. By season three, Lawson's ceiling might be that of a genuine championship contender. He probably wouldn't dominate automatically like the greatest drivers in Formula One history, but in the right car, he could win 4 to 7 races or fight for a world title. The key question is whether he could turn flashes of speed into sustained consistency. The verdict then. Lawson would most likely become a race winner and occasional championship contender. He may not be an automatic generational superstar, but with the right car, the right timing, and the support of a top team, he could absolutely become New Zealand's next Formula One title hopeful. Liam Lawson.
1: I mean, if I'm Liam Lawson, right, and I'm getting promoted, demoted, all sorts, moving left, right and centre, there's a part of me that's thinking, do I move to another team? Would I be better off? Like, he is towing Max Verstappen through qualifying, right? He's trying to enhance Verstappen's time and his race position at the end of the day. Like, he must be thinking, I'm a talented enough driver to make it in F1 and be consistent, like, points finisher, would I be better off at another team? What happened? What would happen?
0: You've got to be in one of those six cars at the moment. Like, he's not getting into Ferrari. That's locked up. And am I wrong, Savannah? You love petrol and exhaust. One of his biggest barriers is the financial side.
2: Mm.
0: Like, they're talking about this kid from Belgium?
1: Solov.
0: Is it
1: Bulgaria,
0: Belgium?
1: I think, isn't it?
0: Bulgaria, who would be the first F1 driver, and he's leading F2, I think, or he's part of F2, and he's going gangbusters. Squillions of dollars behind him. Give him a seat.
2: Mm.
0: Fast enough, yes. Rich enough, yes. In.
2: Yeah.
0: Liam's fast enough.
2: Well, it depends if they're going to go for talent or go for money. Because
0: they go for money.
2: Liam's certainly got the talent, so...
0: I don't want you to be biased, but is he streets ahead better driver than Yuki Tsunoda?
2: Yes.
0: Streets ahead better?
2: I believe so, yeah.
0: Okay.
2: I think the biggest battle for Liam at the moment is the inconsistency, and that whole script just there was angled around consistency, and I don't think at the moment he should be wanting to make any moves around changing teams, because he would sort of have to get picked up by another team, and I don't think there are any better teams in the market.
0: And there
2: for
0: are four
2: him.
0: Cars in his team.
2: Yes, and so he's had that opportunity to fill in for Isaac Hadjar in the last two races and then again this weekend. So I think Isaac Hadjar might be standing there going, well, hopefully Liam doesn't do too well, otherwise he might be taking the seat, because...
0: If you're Isaac Hadjar and you've watched the last two

0: to Liam. He got up all the way to 10th.
1: Yep.
0: And then all of a sudden he was in the pits. So it's a shame what happened last weekend. Hopefully this weekend will be better and he can qualify well and then follow that up by a good race. Because a couple of weeks ago at Zandvoort, he qualified better than Max Verstappen.
1: Mm.
0: And while he is currently that second driver in the team,

0: not, he's got a career in motorsport.
1: Mm. 100%, yeah.
0: Yeah, yeah. He's the man. He's the man. I've saved a couple of text messages that I was remiss. So I want you to text just in the next couple of minutes. Way back to 1208, someone said the All Blacks need a signature sandwich. And someone said beef, salty potato fritter and sauce, which I love. Send me in your next ingredients and I'll give you a 60-second sandwich smorgasbord after this.
2: Start your day with Scotty and Izzy. From 6 a.m, we'll get you across the biggest sporting stories, the best guests, and everything you need to know.
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0: week of the finals where they take on the Dolphins at a sold out Go Media Mount Smart Stadium. So we'll talk to Stacey Jones about the week, how it's looking and how they're preparing players back, all that sort of stuff. Leon Holden with us after 5 o'clock. He's the head coach of Waikato. They have a Ranfurly Shield challenge this weekend against Northland. Bit of a strange old season for Waikato. When they're good, they're very good. When they're off their game, they have been beaten, well, they're beaten convincingly in the weekend in the end by Canterbury. So we'll find out what's going on there and how they're approaching the week as they try and wrestle the log of wood off the Taniwha. Laurie Horish is with us as well. He works for ESPN Australia, the host of NFL Afters with this famous NFL game, the first ever NFL game in Australia at the MCG on Friday morning or Friday afternoon our time, 12:30, 10:30 a.m. local time. We'll chat to Laurie about that, what the buzz is like around Melbourne and all his thoughts around the fact that it is even happening there. We've got a pyramid as well that we'll try and build. I'm told it's impossible, so good luck to us. We'll get into an agenda shortly. We'll chat some odds with Paul Mawate and your text as well, encouraged on 8833. 4 minutes after 3 mil and Guy on Sport Nation, John Arfoa with me through until 6 o'clock. 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
1: Sports news updates brought to you by Night and Day. Grab $2 sausages each Tuesday at Night and Day. LIV Golf has filed for bankruptcy protection in the United States, with its stars likely to be free to quit, but they may also

0: from Stacey Jones a little bit later on, but countdown well and truly on to that.
1: Oh, mate, it massive was mental. Buzz. I was working the bar at the club on Saturday, and yeah, you know, and it was always going to be a bit slippery. But it was entertaining, it was high scoring, and they got the win. So you got to be happy with that.
0: Yeah, Jackson Ford back as well, which is huge for the Warriors. No Dallin yet, but Lekalasima returns as well. And I'm keen to chat to Stacey about, I guess, the defensive side of things, because they've been scoring points.

0: I'll be throwing the keys to Moonga most probably.
1: Okay.
0: If it's a one-off game, yeah, we don't want to lose it, but he can't say he's not going to be in the frame in the next 12 months. Him and Love going head-to-head. So if you're going to test that combination out, you do it now. And the other guy that comes to mind, and it'll be interesting to see how he goes, is the big number eight, Samisi. Yeah, and I mean, we're sort of short on back rowers. We know what the other guys can do. Why can't we just let this guy have a go? And he's played well in the midweek games. Give him a run around.
1: Is the more

0: say a shocking game, but when we lost to Ireland and Chicago, you know what I mean? And
1: it was a shocking game.
0: Just stuff like that, you're just like, oh, look, you know, there's, you know, you're there for a reason to play footy, but there's also the other side of it. But, you know, end of the day, you got to win. And
1: all
0: I think
1: the
0: these guys know that this weekend.
1: Yeah.
0: I am interested again, just like I was last week, in what they do with this team.
1: Yeah, very much so. I'm assuming same time, team naming.
2: I think it's different.

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12: Twenty and a half after three, Millsy and Guy on Sport Nation. John Arfoa in for Millsy today. A couple of texts before we get into an agenda. Has it been mentioned if we got all our kicks, ABs would have won that from Buzz? It has been mentioned a couple of times, and look, he didn't have a great day with the boot, Ruben Love, but you're going to have those every now and again. He should have got, absolutely should have got two of them, but I think the game was lost in other areas, really, even though mathematically you could say it was lost in that department, but I think scrum and maul-wise was where the game got away from them. Someone says, what's your thoughts on Dogs being able to get in for this game in Auckland versus Counties Manukau? Do you know about that? Dogs.
13: Who knows? Bring him in.
12: Woof, woof.
14: Bring your canine day.
12: Is that right?
14: Is that actually true?
12: Well, that text him. Follow up, some, please, if you,
14: Henry, do
12: if
14: some,
12: you can.
14: Yeah.
13: Hey, whatever it takes to get people down to the game.
12: Well,
13: hey?
12: That's true.
14: That's outstanding.
13: Every man and his dog, get him down there. Hey?
14: That's
12: literally.
14: Awesome.
12: 21 and a half after three, just quickly, 2-1 Shelton on serve early in that US Open quarterfinal, which I think could be a bit of a cracking match. We'll keep you updated.
15: The Agenda. Agenda 1.
14: Agenda 1, team. Should the All Blacks allow Dogs at the Bledisloe? No, I'm just joking, team. Actually, Agenda 1. We're talking about the squad in the state of play, obviously, for this game this weekend. Who's your captain?

0: Who's the Skips?
1: Who's the Skips?
2: Good question. Get your texts in around this as well. Yeah, 8833. Who do you want to be All Blacks captain?
0: Well, nothing jumps out really. There's a couple of guys, but if I pull up their squad and I look at the backs, you know what I mean? No one's...
2: Geordie?
0: Geordie could, for sure. He's close enough to the action. He's co-captain at the Hurricanes.
2: Yep, so he's in the leadership squad. He's in the leadership group at the All Blacks.
0: You know, the other old guy in the backs, Will Jordan, but too far away from the action. Yep. You don't want any back three to sort of run the team. Cam Rawgard's slightly too young. And then you look at the forwards again, like, you know, there's only guys like Tupelotu and Cody Taylor, possibly with captain experience.
2: Well, it you kind of go through it in your head, don't you? You go, as you say, Cam Rawgard, I think possibly a little bit too young. I think he will be a captain in time, potentially. He's in the right position where you can be a captain, and I think he'll play so many tests, touch wood, that he'll be around for a long time. I don't know if he's in the leadership group already, but I think he's got leadership qualities about him just from looking from the outside in. Geordie, as you say, I think he's got all the credentials. He's done it at Super Rugby before. Will, you would think, be starting this game, so he's a choice in that regard. But do you need someone...

0: Ryan O'Driscoll's done it for Ireland for however long he did it. So it's been done before. Cody Taylor, is he the best hooker in the squad at the moment? Does he start? So it's a query over him. He's definitely got leadership capabilities around him. He's done it for the Crusaders. He did it for the All Blacks, not in a test, but in one of these tour matches during this tour. And then Patrick Tuipulotu, as you mentioned, similar type of question. Arguably the most experienced when it comes to being a captain with the Blues and has done a good job there winning a title. But is he one of the best locks in the squad at the moment, and would he be starting? So each of them have little cons around them that you go, well, who is the best guy for the job this week? And it's a...
1: Well, the only one that really fits it, captain experience, experience in test level and a guaranteed starter, it's Jordy Barrett.
0: Jordy Barrett, yeah. So does it just by default have to be him? I'm not sure. As I said before, I would like to see them keep going with Asafa Omua because I think he's earned that right to have another crack. So that then, to me, would feel like Cody Taylor wouldn't even be on the bench because I don't think he's a bench-type player, either starts or he's not in the 23. And then I have my questions around the form that Patrick Tuipulotu is in at the moment. And I think we saw a good performance by Sam Derry. I suspect Fabian Holland would come back into the starting lineup as well. So then that probably leaves Patrick Tuipulotu potentially out. But do they then go, okay, well, we need to put captaincy potentially above those cons that we're talking about? And so you do look at someone like Cody or Patrick.
1: What about Derry?
0: Yeah.
1: Out of the, he might be paying $20 though, but
0: he's your value.
1: He's captain the Blues. If he's going to be in the team, he most probably starts again. And I know the guy, he's a good leader. He talks sense. He's not going to overcook the boys.
0: And he's got a guy with a big future ahead of him as well.
1: Big future. So, you know, would they lean into that?
0: But then the other factor into this that you have already mentioned on this show is that they face losing three tests in a row. And that's actually a monumental point that you can't really, you need someone who's done captaincy before, I think, in a game like that.
1: You don't want that on your CV. You don't want to be, first time captaincy and you're up there post-game, lost 3-0 and you're just sitting there next to Rennie going, oh my God, threw me under the bus.
0: I think it's got to be Geordie, but would love to hear your thoughts on 8833. Who is your All Blacks captain this week? It's
2: Johnny,
0: intriguing.
2: Johnny, how much impact does a captain have while they're on the pitch compared to, like, say Geordie Barrett right now, he's not the captain. He's obviously probably somewhere amongst the leadership group. But how much does his role change when he has the captain armband on, and like what does he have to do differently around the park?
1: No, I don't think his role will change. And, you know, if I think about other guys like Richie, I don't think their role changes. It's just more of, it's like a trust, or, you know what I mean? You're like, you know, I know he's the man. He's a guaranteed start. He's one of our best players. Whatever he says, I'm going to do it. You know what I mean? So you need that sort of ownership. And I think, you know what I mean, when Artie got the nod to be captain, everyone's like, yeah, 100%. Like, there was not a whisper of, oh, I'm sure.
0: It was...

0: lot of money, to say the least. Just want to get your thoughts, Guy. LIV Golf, the legacy they leave behind, was it a failure? Just your thoughts around kind of what's unfolded with that competition.
1: On the whole, absolutely, it's a failure.
0: Yeah.
1: Like 100%, and I don't think you can sugarcoat it any other way. They are filing for bankruptcy already when they were talking a big game about taking over golf and changing it for the better.

0: those suit on. One of them particularly is taking events globally. Now, you look at Live Adelaide, for example, had massive crowds. And anyone who's been to it, and I know a few people who have been, who decided to go to it, said it was one of the best sports events they'd been to. And you got to see guys like Bryson DeChambeau, Phil Mickelson, even though he wasn't in his prime anymore, John Rahm, Cameron Smith, et cetera, et cetera, et cetera. You know, really good golfers, a lot of them major champions. The PGA Tour hadn't really done that. They had just stuck to America and Canada, and that was pretty much it. The odd one in the islands and in the Bahamas and that sort of thing, but not really anything out of their core area. Whereas Liv took it globally, and those areas, and I'll use Adelaide or Australia for an example again, had been so starved of that type of golf that people were like, holy hell, this is awesome. So that side of it, I think, was a success, and I hope is something that the PGA Tour looks at and goes, we need to be more, even though it's the Professional Golfers Association of America, I feel like they need to look at what worked there and try and take tournaments elsewhere. And there are going to be two tiers to the PGA Tour from 2028 onwards. There's going to be, I think it's called the Championship Series, which is going to be essentially what the PGA Tour is now, and then the Challenger Series, which is going to be the second tier. And even if they got a second tier event with guys who are outside, I can't remember what the cutoff is to be in the Championship Series, but even if they got those guys to come and play in tournaments, whether it be New Zealand or Australia or even South Africa, Asia, that type of thing, I think that would be great for golf. And the other thing that they did well, I didn't mind the team aspect of it. I don't think it ever took off, and I think it could have been done a lot better, but I think there is legs in that elsewhere as opposed to it just being a purely individual sport. Like, I think there is an element of team golf that would work. They didn't do it well, and I don't think it worked well in that regard, but I think the idea had merit. So yes, a failure, but a couple of things there that I hope golf and the PGA Tour in particular sticks with going forward.
1: Yeah, and I'm no golf expert either, Guy, but you're talking about Live Adelaide. The party atmosphere, I feel like, was really
0: massive,
1: refreshing, yep, for golf.
0: They did steal that, though, from the Phoenix Open. And the party hole in Phoenix on the 16th.
1: The waste management one.
0: Yeah.
1: Yep. That's fair.
0: Where crowds run to get a seat. It was pretty much that.
2: So it's pretty much like chasing a fox, but like 18 holes was like...
0: Yeah, kind
2: like
0: of.
2: Sort
0: of
2: 3-day
0: but
2: tournament.
0: They also just did hone in on one hole to make it the party hole. And,
2: yeah.
0: You know, teenagers and all that, to 18-year-olds.
2: Yeah,
0: to
2: 18-year-olds.
0: Through to like 30-year-olds went and just got absolutely shit-faced.
2: Yeah.
0: And had a massive time, and it was the party hole. And it worked, but they definitely stole that idea. But that's something else that they could do. You don't want to do it at every event.
1: No.
0: I think that then makes a bit of it, it doesn't have the same effect, but... Yeah, it's definitely something that could work if they did bring an event to, say, Australia or something like that.
1: And with golf, I feel like it's an old man sport almost sometimes, you think, with golf.
0: Yep.
1: But
2: woman
1: the thing is,
2: too, mate.
1: I feel like nowadays, and this is sort of just like my own perspective as well, because I've started trying to play it and get, you know, a little bit more into it as well. There's like a younger audience now, and I feel like if they want they want to continue growing golf, it needs to sort of cater towards a younger, more energetic, fun audience who doesn't, you know, like to have their shirts tucked in and taking their hats off in the club room and stuff like that.
0: Well, younger audience, it's got younger people playing the game.
1: But not watching it.
0: Exactly.
1: This is what I mean.
0: Yeah. So I don't know, like, audience probably isn't quite the right word, but they've got a younger generation that they can tap into.
1: That they haven't yet.
0: If they make it right.
1: Yeah.
2: Oh, it makes sense.
1: Yes.
2: They just need to make it more like the red zone. Because it's sort of like that, you know, when you watch golf and they go to this hole, then they cut to this hole. But it's not like the red zone when they got like the energy and that guy's going, oh, we're going here on fourth down. Mm. You go straight to the action shot. But it's not him putting for the win. It's like him laying up
1: and that's
2: somewhere
1: what works
2: in the
1: so-

0: I mean, I don't know if you agree with this guy, but those US golf courses are pretty similar wherever you go, whereas if you take it overseas, you get the different type of golf courses as well that will test some of the more prestigious golf courses and golf players in the world trying to, you know, apply their trade in different parts of the world. Like, you don't get someone somewhere like Cowrie Cliffs on the PGA Tour. Like, that is a ridiculously cool golf course.
1: Cowrie Cliffs is too far away from any kind of...
0: Yeah, I guess not that...
1: But I know what you mean.
0: It's unique. Yeah. It's not like those standard American golf courses that you see in the PGA Tour week in and week out, really.
2: What about the players? Are they just off work for a bit, or they have to reapply, or they have to make the cut again for PGA, or...
1: So, a few of them have ditched LIV early enough that they've been able to get in without really paying a fine, or they've paid a fine, but... But now they're making it very... They pretty much said, here's your window if you want to leave LIV and come back, and here's going to be your fine. Otherwise, your fine is going to be 10 times what it is at the moment. So, I guess what John Rahm, Bryson, and...

0: pretty big news, the first time it's ever happened. And this isn't the first time an American sport has gone to Melbourne as well. They had the New Orleans Pelicans down there in Melbourne last year for some preseason games. I just want to get your thoughts. Is this good for not only American competitions, but like Australasia as well, building a sport, building an audience, getting people down? Like obviously we saw it with Tottenham Hotspurs down with Auckland FC. Like, would you like to see more events like this down in this part of the world, especially in New Zealand, that don't really get it that often?
1: Mate, we get nothing down here. We don't even have Amazon. So, you know, if we got like a NFL team or NBA team down here, it would be mental.
2: Yeah, I think it's outstanding. And look, in fairness, Origin's coming here. Spurs have just been here, albeit not their best side. I feel like things are starting to happen a little bit, but I think it'll be a wee while. Like, they'll stick with Australia for a bit before they then come
1: over
2: to New
1: Zealand. It's close enough for them, mate. They're like, oh, Australia, New Zealand, oh, those people can just fly over. Some places are closer to, you know, New Zealand's closer to Sydney than, well, Western Australia.
2: And if I was an American and my LA Rams or my San Francisco 49ers were going to play in Australia, that'd annoy me. It's like the All Blacks going to play in Baltimore.
0: Nah,
2: it's
0: fair
2: just
0: point.
2: That sort of stuff drives me insane. I understand why they do it. They're trying to grow the NFL in different parts of the world, but I feel like I'm not a massive NFL guy, but all I ever hear in this office at the moment is that the NFL season's about to start. Everyone's been doing their drafts. Everyone's been doing their fantasy, all that sort of stuff. It is big. And if I was a paying member of either of those franchises or teams, I'd be bloody annoyed that they're taking a game to Australia.
1: Well, but when the Warriors went to Vegas.
2: Well, yeah. That's what,
1: people
2: yeah.
1: love that because it's the holiday. Everyone just jumped on it and filled the plane and just went on a massive party.
0: Yeah, that does look fun.
2: 8833, get your texts through around any of that, particularly All Blacks captain. Who do you think should be and who do you think will be All Blacks captain for this test against the Box? We'll take a quick break. Millsy and Guy on Sport Nation, thanks to the team at Kogan Mobile. 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

0: moments, talking points, performances, and results from the NRL finals. Who's handling the pressure? Who's making a run at the title? And whose season is about to come to an end? The Finals Countdown with Sam Ackerman every Wednesday from 6 p.m. right here on Sport Nation.
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10: 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One bloke took 240 ODI wickets. The other played around at Augusta. It's Millsy and Guy on Sport Nation.
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14: Bet live on your favourite sports. 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Paul Mawate with us from the TAB. Afternoon to you, my friend. Warriors, Dolphins, let's go there first of all. And I feel like it would be largely one-way traffic, but $2.45 around the Dolphins feels a little bit tasty. I know that's blasphemy, but they're a very good football side. So what's happening in this market so far?
15: Yeah, they are a good football side, and they did beat the Waz earlier on this season. So I can understand why you're looking at it and thinking 245 does look a wee bit attractive. There are a few punters who are sort of reading from the same notebook as you, Guy, and jumping on the Dolphins, but we've got far too many loyal One New Zealand Warrior fans, and they are backing them to win this one. They're $1.55. They are grabbing a hold of that.

0: They're loving the power plays and the try-scoring markets as well. Plus, the bookies have come up with a little power pick for the big game between the Warriors and the Dolphins this weekend. Olofiane Kahn-Pereira or Tane Tuiopiki to score a first-half try. Either one of those two to score a first-half try. It's been boosted from $2.15 out to $2.75. Tell you what, if you looked at the way that Tuiopiki chased down Jason Saab last week, he's got some wheels on him, that boy, and we know how fast AKP is as well. So I think that's a fairly generous power pick from the team here today. But yes, Warriors, they are so popular with the punters. They're backing them to win. They're backing them to win by 13 or more as well. I'm not as confident there, to be fair. They're paying $2.95 to win by 13 or more. I don't mind the look of the Warriors to win by 1-12 at $2.85.
1: Mate, we're staying on the NRL. We'll go to the Roosters Panthers. Obviously, the Roosters paying over $3. Obviously, they've been a bit garbage the last 3 weeks. But do you think the Penrith are running out of steam? Obviously, they've had to play a lot of good games to get those wins to secure that top. Do you think the Roosters could sneak one over them?
0: Well, I think they can keep it closer than the bookmakers think at the moment. They're 9.5-point underdogs, the Chooks, in this one. They're paying $3.35 to win the game. The Panthers are in at $1.33. This is where the Panthers really start to ramp things up. They've been here, done it before. Of course, the Roosters will be without Sam Walker, which is, for mine, that is a big, big loss. He has been sensational for them this season. And it just means the likes of Hugo Savala, who's been playing in the centres, but is actually a 5'8". So he's just slotting back into where he is. And it means that DCE gets to take the reins again. He becomes the big dog in the halves. So, look, it might work in their favour slightly, but this is a very, very...

0: Penrith Panthers side. So it's going to be very, very tough work. But yeah, 9.5 does seem a little tough for mine.
1: Can I take you to a little bit of women's rugby? The Black Ferns in action again against France in the W15 Global Series. France, a pretty good women's football side these days. And I see you've got the Black Ferns pretty healthy favourites. And again, at home for the French, doesn't feel like one that's out of the realms of possibility.
0: No, certainly not. And you make the point, it's home for the French women. So that does look like a big, big price, $3. Look, the market will let us know if the bookies are off here and we'll see a bit of movement before we get to kickoff. The New Zealand women, they're at $1.35, they're 7.5-point favourites. Look, I agree with you. I think over there, I think this is a good price if we were over, the Ferns were playing here. Yes. Over there, I think it's going to be a wee bit tougher. They'll have the hometown support. So look out, I think plus 7.5 doesn't look the worst right now.
2: Sticking with the Ruggers, the greatest rivalry. Mate, Africa 155, New Zealand 240. Geez, I can't remember how many times in a row that All Blacks have been outsiders. Can they get one here to make it to all?
0: Yeah, well, the punters think they can. Yeah, they're out at 240. In fact, they've drifted. I think they were about $2.20 a couple of days ago. Of course, this at a neat neutral venue, Baltimore, the M&T Bank Stadium. And the South Africans have tightened in from around $1.65 to $1.55, which means the line has moved from 2.5 to 4.5. Gee, that's enough to get me interested. The All Blacks haven't been that far away in the last two tests against the Springboks and at a neutral venue. Yeah, I know they've got a few injuries and things like that, and South Africans have looked good. But I'm sure Dave Rennie and the team will be working on a few tweaks here and there. So I give them a big, big chance here to level up the series 2-2. All Blacks 240 for mine. I know that plenty of punters will be jumping on that as well.
1: Just before we let you go, we're going to have the head coach of the Waikato NPC team and Leon Holden on the show a little bit later on. And they are, of course, trying to wrestle the shield off Northland. What's the market there for that?
0: Yeah, once again, bookies were not, paying enough attention to what Northland have been doing over the last few weeks. Northland opened up at around $1.45. They're now into $1.37 the Taniwha, which means that Waikato opening up at about $2.70 are now out to $3. So that might attract the Mulu men. It means that they're 7.5-point underdogs. It's just the Taniwha up there in Whangarei. Boy, they are a tough, tough team to beat, and they want to hold on to that shield. I know Waikato will be very keen themselves to pinch it. I just have a look at the matchup here, and that Northland team do look very, very good. So.

Paul Mawate there from the TAB, and make sure you check out your promotions tab on your TAB app or website to get all the information you need on how to make the most out of your punting. 12 and a bit away from 4 o'clock. We'll take a quick break, come back and get some of your texts after 4. Stacey Jones with us out of the Warriors on Warriors Wednesday. As I say, Leon Holden a little bit later on, and Laurie Horish as well.

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2: Got yourself a ticket yet, Finn?
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2: Fair enough. 7.5 away from 4, Millsy and Guy on Sport Nation. John Arfoa in for Millsy today. Carlos Alcaraz has just broken Ben Shelton's serve 6-5 in the first set of the US Open quarterfinal. We'll keep you up to date with that as we go on. Ken says, I remember when the Blues signed Sam Darry and Steve Hansen said, you've got the future All Blacks captain there. Not saying yet, but who knows? You are right, I remember him saying that. There's a lot to like about Sam Darry, I think. He's a very good 100%. Player, and I like how he goes about it as well.
4: Off his own bat, good player, good size, intelligent footy, helps when Shag was like his dad's best friend too. and then his mum's like the All Black nutritionist. So, you know what I mean? Like, he was going to get in there one way. He was going to get himself a tracksuit one way or the other.
2: Someone says Tupu Vai at 6 and skipper.
4: Oh, again, you wouldn't say no.
2: Certainly a guy who you would follow around, like, yeah, plays that way. But does he have experience as a skipper?
4: I think he's filled in some of the bits and pieces with the Chiefs.
2: Yeah, okay.
4: And again, maybe not this one-off test, because there's a little bit riding on it, I reckon, but a guy for the future, you know what I mean? He's not that old, and he's only sort of really cemented his place in the team over the last, 18 months. So, you know, if it was next year or the year after, they're like, oh, Tupu Vai captain, like, I wouldn't blink twice.
2: Geordie Barrett, Deep South Mark says, and Mick says, it's a one-horse race. Geordie, clearly the best pick for captain. Cheers, Mick. I tend to agree, and if I was making a market around it, and I feel like the TRB should, we should have asked Paul actually, I think he'd be about $1.40.
4: Yeah, he's got to be in there, and I think it's not a bad thing for, and I don't know if he's done it before, but to have, you know, the Paddy's has done it, you know, we got the Skips there, Artie, you know, Corey's done a couple of midweekers. It's not a bad thing to have like four guys who've done it, because if there's are injuries, everyone's had experience doing it.
2: Well, that's the thing. That's a good point to lead into. Does it really matter who is actually the captain when in this day and age you have a leadership group? And there'll be four guys there who would probably be considered leadership group worthy even in this team this weekend, even though they've got Jacobson out, Savia out, Quintupire out. I don't know if he was in the leadership group or not, but you know what I mean? Like, in this day and age, it's not always just the captain. All you ever hear is the leadership group.
4: Yeah, yeah. Well, they're the big core of the team, eh? They're the guys who have their finger on the pulse and not always starters. Not always. Yeah. They're there for the culture. They're there to represent the players. They're there to make sure they keep the coaches in check and in line, you know. And so it's not about being the best player. So sometimes, yes, they have leadership qualities. Yes, they have culture qualities. But then you need a guaranteed starter.
2: Coming up to 4 o'clock, Millsy and Guy on Sport Nation. As you can hear, John Arfoa in for Millsy today, who's still swanning himself in Europe as his Edinburgh Castle Rockers continue to get the job done. Coming up after 4 o'clock, Stacey Jones is with us. Warriors Wednesday, their assistant coach, will join us to chat all things ahead of their qualifying final. And then we're going to chat to Leon Holden after 5. He is the Waikato head coach. He did their Shield Challenge with Northland. Laurie Horish out of ESPN Australia later on to chat the first ever NFL game in Australia at the MCG Friday afternoon.

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3: 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They might be unaware they can apply these instincts to a career in policing as well as the game.
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0: From opening weekend optimism to mid-season meltdowns, the Premier League always delivers. World-class goals, VAR nonsense, last-minute winners and enough drama to keep the group chat firing all week. Whether you're backing a title charge, sweating on survival or just here for the chaos, we've got you covered across the

0: time for the second hour of the Wednesday edition of Millsy and Guy on Sport Nation. John Arfoa in for Millsy today. Coming up shortly, Stacey Jones, assistant coach of the Warriors. It is Warriors Wednesday into playoffs territory. They are. They take on the Dolphins very, very shortly, so we will chat to him. Also do a pyramid or try to build a pyramid this hour. John, have you played the pyramid before?
1: Nope. Class.
0: It's tough. And I hear today's one, quote, around the office was,
2: you'll get it.
0: It's impossible.
2: Nah, you'll get it.
0: So,
1: like that quiz the other week I was on.
2: What quiz was it the other week you were on?
1: Nah, we did that Thursday one that was like a guaranteed one or something like that.
2: Can't remember what that was.
1: Guess who?
2: There you go.
0: We will also chat to Leon Holden after 5 o'clock and Laurie Horish as well. I can tell you it's into a tiebreak in the first set between Ben Shelton and Carlos Alcaraz. Shelton on serve for 3 up in the set in the tiebreak. We will get some headlines before we chat to Stacey Jones.
3: 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Despite all systems go at Warriors HQ, head of the first week of the NRL Finals against the Dolphins at Mount Smart, the players are still emphasising and discussing the importance of culture within their squad. I think our whole team is full of good people, and that's why we've been going so well. Half Chanel Harris-Tavita tells Sport Nation, I reckon people want to work hard, but there's a balance of working hard and having fun off the field as well. Well, for winger Olofiana Kamparira, it's heritage. There's a lot of pukana getting around. He laughs. I'm getting used to a lot of the Aussie boys and to have a lot of the boys that were brought up somewhere else in a different country. It's kind of cool. You get to learn their lingo and slang, and it's awesome. LIV Golf has filed for bankruptcy protection in the United States, with its stars likely to be free to quit, but they may also have to chase unpaid contracts through the courts. This process gives us the structure and time to pursue a landmark transaction and begin the next chapter of LIV Golf, CEO Scott O'Neill said in a statement. O'Neill also said that LIV intends to return in a new form next year, built around the fans, an innovative player-first ownership model, and a part of the global

0: And then, you know, you're only one game away from, you know, from the big dance. And, you know, that's what it's all about. And, you know, like, this club has never won a premiership. And, you know, there's a long way to go for us to do that right now. But, you know, if we get the job done on Saturday night here at home, you know, we get a week off and then we get another game, you know, here in Auckland, whether that be here or Eden Park. So it's a huge, huge thing that we've got to get the job done this week. We, you know, we don't want to go the long road.
1: How does preparing for a finals game as a coach compared to as a player, mate?
0: Nothing changes for us. You know, we prepare the boys the same way. You know, like, we don't need to motivate them in any other way. You know, whether you'll come up with a few little things here and there, but look, we've just got to do our job. We've got to provide all the information and making sure that training runs as smooth as possible, because, you know, players sense that if we're not doing our job, you know, then we've taken our eye off the ball, then, you know, they sense, and we can't overload them too. We can't do more than what they're used to, because, you know, the game is simple enough for them. They know their role. It's clear and what they want. So we can't actually load them up with too much information.
2: You got the Dolphins Saturday night at home. How do you see the game going, or how would you like the game to go? Would you like to just to be this arm wrestle and you guys win, you know, like a 18-12? Is it going to be a classic Warriors and we go high 40s, you know, a 45-44 kind of game, which the fans love when you get the win, but it's hard for the coaches in the box.
0: It's probably been a little bit like that, like the latter in the last sort of month of footy for us. But, you know, we're a grinding team. You know, and we get into an arm wrestle and we feel that that's our best way of footy. But if, you know, if we've got to play expansive footy and chase our tails, we can do that too. But, you know, we know that our game model is very clear when we, you know, take teams into a, you know, into a grind. And, you know, the Dolphins can do that as well. They can play a grind out a footy game, or they can, you know, throw the footy around and put some points on you easily. So, yeah, I'd imagine, you know, the way the style of this game's going to be played is probably what we said, you know, get into the grind and work each other out.
1: What's happening defensively, mate? Ball in hand, the side is looking so good. But I do think it's fair to say that you're probably leaking more points than you would like. What needs to be better this week? What isn't quite happening there that needs to be happening?
0: Oh, there's lots of little things, Guy, around all of that. You know, if we can pinpoint one area, we would. But there's so many things. There's so many variables around, you know, why our team has leaked a few points the last few weeks. And it's not just about, you know, the guy on the edge missing tackles. It's about what's happening on the inside too sometimes. So there's lots of different areas, and we've, you know, looked into all of them, and hopefully we get them all right, then it will help our defence out.
1: Is it, how much of it is a mental thing compared to a structural thing? Is there any mental side of it that you feel hasn't quite been there the last few weeks, or is it just structurally isn't quite working as you would like?
0: Yeah, no, it's not a mental thing. It's, you know, like, it's more like we might not have got our numbers right, you know, yep. A missed tackle, you know, someone not

0: way, I would say, because of what the workload he was going through. And, you know, he was doing things that people, you know, you wouldn't see. And he certainly means a lot to this group. And for him to come back at this time of the year is a huge lift to the group.
1: Is there any chance he moves into the starting side? I know he's been named on the bench initially. Is there any chance he's in the starting 13?
0: Look, we'll just play it by ear, see how that goes. But look, Jacko's in the 17, and you know, the luxury you have now of naming 19 players. So, you know, there's a couple of players that think they're going to play that will miss out. So, look, at the stage, how it's been named, I think that's how it's going to go. But you never know. We got up to an hour and a half before kickoff, and Webby might change his mind last minute. So,
2: last one for you, Stacey, mate. I saw you on Sunday, so I was just really wondering how many bacon and egg baps did you have, mate, for brunch? Because they were tasty.
0: They were really good. You didn't have one, John?
2: No, I had one on Moya. Don't worry about it.
0: Well, there was a few that a few boys missed out because someone had a few before the boys got there. That must be you.
2: Must have been.
1: It was all John.
0: That was cool. The boys love going to Varsity Rugby. Really looked after us there, so it was good to get our video review done there. It was awesome.
1: Bloody good. Well, I know they'll be behind you. I know the whole country's behind you, mate. Thank you, as always, for giving up your time. Very best of luck on Saturday. Go get the job done.
0: Hey, thanks, boy. Appreciate it. Thank you.
3: Millsy and Guy.
1: Stacey Jones there, always the highlight of the week, catching up with one of the Warriors coaches out of the side on Warriors Wednesday, and particularly when they're heading towards a playoff game.
2: Oh, be massive. Mate, be unbelievable. And what a legend still. When I see him all the time, I still think, this guy's the man. Yeah. Had the Warriors on his back, wore the 5XL jersey, even though he was tiny. You know what I mean? The full stubble, doesn't matter if he shaved like 2 hours ago. Bum chin. Jeez.
1: Sorry, Ted, we did actually catch up with Stacey earlier on in the day. I'll let you in on a secret there, because you did ask for us to ask him, comparing the 2002 squad going into the series, how does he feel this team approached this final series? That was kind of where I was getting at with the how does it compare being a player compared to a coach going into a final series, but I think he slightly misconstrued what I meant, so that was partly my fault, or probably my fault. But appreciate you sending your question through anyway, Ted. Hope you enjoyed the interview. I know you'll be very much up the wires this weekend. Nearly 18 after 4, we'll take a quick break, come back and get to a few more of your

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4: 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One bloke took 240 ODI wickets. The other played around at Augusta. It's Millsy and Guy on Sport Nation.

0: 22 and a half after four. Milsey and Guy on Sport Nation. John Arfoa in for Milsey today. Updating the tennis. Carlos Alcaraz won the first set in that tiebreak. 7-5 in the tiebreak, so he is a set up. Ben Shelton serving at the moment. It is on serve. One love, Alcaraz, right now in that second set. Just some news through around the NRL expansion sides and the Tainui Group Holdings. Has shot down a report in the last 24 hours from Australian media that the company is secretly negotiating with the NRL to establish a rugby league team in Hamilton. You might have heard a few weeks ago that Hamilton was supposedly seen as a new option for one of those expansion teams. The Tainui Group says that it is definitely not them. They are, quote, not in discussions with the NRL and is not considering an investment of this nature. The Australian reported that Tainui officials travelled to Townsville to inspect the North Queensland Cowboys Stadium with a view to build something similar if the bid was successful, but they are saying it is not them. So that probably leaves it to Christchurch. And then another Brisbane team or another Queensland team, I think, was in the running. And yeah,
1: or someone's
0: plot
1: lying.
0: Thickens again.
1: Yeah. Or someone's lying.
2: Well, that's
1: someone's
2: exactly lying. Little it's master. Not them, but it's this other side group that similar people, but not the same people. You know what I mean?
0: So yeah, the plot thickens. I think they said, they being the NRL, Peter Vallandis, they wanted to have it done by Christmas. Is that right?
1: I think that's, I was watching a video from SCN and they were reading the report. I think, yeah, by Christmas they'll have a decision. But why would the NRL want to have a team in the Waikato region? I feel like that doesn't make any sense.
0: Well, Millsy's talked about this before, and Millsy knows about

0: I've been here since 95. These are people who are only 22 years old. Yeah, I've been here since Dot. I was like, come on, mate. There's a lot of since Dot supporters at the moment.
1: They're all out of the woodwork now, John. They're all out of the woodwork. Josh says, Guy, don't ask John about loyalty. He's a championship winning one cap crusader.
0: Two cap crusader.
2: Yeah, right, Josh.
0: And they gave me the only championship I got, so I got to be grateful.
1: You're red and black through and through, aren't you? You bleed red and black.
2: John Afoa reminds me of like, you know, Michael Jordan on the Wizards trying to get them a championship. At least MJ already had six, but yeah, John had none.
0: That was an empty cabinet at the Blues for a few years there.
1: Big Shield match in a few weeks as well for you guys, John. What a time to win it in the last round of the season, if you could. Are you already talking about the Shield in Counties HQ?
0: We're talking as a more of a, like, is there going to be a chance? You know what I mean? I think when Northland won it, they had their first defence and they beat Tasman. Then they rest their team last week for their Waikato one, and then we're next. I think there's another week off, or they play away, then they play us. So we're definitely interested, like, if it arises. Obviously, we've got our own stuff to sort out with Auckland this week, but I don't think the counties have had a challenge in the last 4 years. So, again, it's not something that just comes around, you get a chance every year.
1: Nah.
0: It's purely by luck, purely by the draw, so... And it's still, if we're going to beat them, we won't get a challenge. So it'll be another year, no challenge. So
1: so you are very much up the tunny far this weekend then.
0: Oh, yeah. Tunny far, Cambridge Blue.
1: We won't tell Leon Holden that when we have him on in a few minutes.
0: Like, what are you thinking? What's tactics, mate?
1: Steve says the NRL would go to Christchurch to continue inroads into rugby, which is a fair point. I think that is one thing that is probably on Peter Volandi's mind. If we can start overtaking the rugby crowd, then we start winning that battle. The whole competition's worth more as well, and he's a big guy when it comes to the dollars, old PVL, so wouldn't surprise me if that was part of his plan.
0: Imagine his, like, TAB account or something like that.
2: Doesn't he already have enough money?
0: Yeah, I mean, I bet you his multis are not like a little fiver. Yeah, he is slapping six figures on like a little NBA game or something just for the crack.
1: R18 bet responsibly.
0: Yes.
1: Waikato makes way more sense. No chance a team would work in the South Island. All you need to do is look at the grassroots. If we criticise rugby grassroots, then the same standard needs held for league, and majority of clubs are struggling massively. It would not work, says someone on 8833. Keep your thoughts coming through around that. In regards to Ruben Love missing those kicks, someone says you can lose scrums, lineouts, mauls and set pieces, but you win when you score more points. Kicks go over, we win. It is kind of as simple as that when it comes to maths, but probably not as simple as that when it comes to the actual game.
0: Yeah.
1: A lot of elements to it.
0: And that Mwang is a good goal kicker.
1: You're in on the Richie train, aren't you, for this week?
0: Gave you my chip, mate.
1: From the Waikato Shore, support a Waikato League team. Warriors will choke again this year, says Hedy. Oh, that's going to upset a few people out there. You're a brave man to be saying that. You are brave to be throwing that out there.

0: timber deal at Night and Day is a real banger. $2 sausages. 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
1: We've got it when you want it at your Night and Day store. 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

0: Mornings with Tony Johnson.
1: Oh, look, I certainly feel that they're beaten up a bit. You know that it's been an arduous tour. Unlike the Springboks, I've had to do the provincial games as well, which everybody basically had a hand in, really, apart from, I think, Cam Roygaard and Will Jordan. So the squad has obviously been through a lot, and physically they've been challenged. Like, this is a very well-drilled, efficient South African team, you know, back-to-back World Cup champions.

0: Very brutal call that on the text machine.
1: I know. Jeez, and the boys are going so well.
0: Yeah. It's a great ad, that.
1: It's a great ad. Big Luppy, bit of pipes on him.
0: Very good pipes. Very good pipes. A few texts there around the rugby. Might get to them now, actually, before we play the pyramid. Love was kicking at 88% this year before third test. Ease up. Mwanga had his day in black and often went missing in tests that mattered. Rico.

0: Brutal South Africa, unless he's fit and ready this week as a one-off. I like Love at 15 to take the high ball, run into space, etc., and give Damien a start at 10 with maybe Moonga off the bench if okay to go. The World Cup memory may still be raw for him. Not sure about the memory. I don't know. I think he'd be a player who would have got past that by now, and they would have, you know, had all the mental skills around that sort of thing to be able to get over that as time has gone on. I am in the camp of giving Love another crack, but I can understand, like, I can understand where you're coming from with if you're going to give Richie a go in big tests and you're going to want to use him in the World Cup, this is the type of place where you'd go with him.
1: Yeah,
0: but I'm personally in on Ruben.
1: No, I think Love deserves, like, his starting spot. He's been great. No one's saying he's doing anything wrong. I just don't think we can risk it all, like 2011, and pick up, you know, a first five who's white baiting to save the day game. You know what I mean? Because outside of Love, if we don't use Moonga, yeah, Bowden's been in the team, but he's not getting much minutes. So then you got McKenzie, and then it starts getting real thin. Mm-hmm. Where 2011, we went through first fives, but all of them had played in the last 2 years or something. So yep,
0: that's true.
1: I don't know if we have that depth. So we just need that competition, and, you know, we can't ball our eggs on poor Ruben. And then if he gets injured, then what?
0: Very fair point. Ben Shelton has broken serve. He's 2-1 up in the second set after Carlos Alcaraz won the first set in a tiebreak. It is coming up to 21 away from 5.

0: certainly is the pyramid, where there are 10 blocks, 10 building blocks. They give us a topic, along the lines of, I don't know, who captained this team was one that I did. That comes into my mind.
1: How did you guess which one?
0: It's definitely not that. And the first block is very easy, so something like who captains the All Blacks at the moment, all the way through to block 10, which is meant to be guessable, but very, very hard. So Finn, Henry, and pretty much the rest of the office, by the sounds of things earlier today, have come up with a pyramid for John and I to try and build. Ugh. And I did hear, as I said earlier, the quote that it is impossible.
1: Oh,
0: so we'll see
1: it.
0: How we go.
1: You'll get
2: I'm
1: it.
2: Shocking too.
0: I'm not
2: so
0: very
2: it's really
0: good at
2: like
0: these either.
2: One and a half people.
3: Text machines off, please. Text machines
1: off.
3: Yeah,
1: make sure you turn John's off as well.
3: Yeah.
1: Little master.
2: I don't know how to turn it off.
1: Ah, well, just don't look at it then. Or Henry
2: I'll face this way.
1: Yeah, okay.
2: I'll move my mic.
1: No, so the pyramid today is who plays here.
0: Okay.
1: So I'll name you a stadium or a venue, and you will tell me at least one of the teams that plays at said stadium. Block number one, Henry Stadium.
0: Well,
1: Henry Stadium.
0: Can we give you any team?
1: Yeah.
2: Well, if they played one game there, then that counts.
0: Yeah, the Hurricanes.
1: Yeah.
2: Okay.
1: Like a regular to play at that stadium. So you could have given me the Hurricanes, the Wellington Lions, the Wellington Phoenix.
0: Yeah, okay.
1: Yep. Nice and easy. Number two, Siminoff Stadium.
0: Ah, that's the North and Tunny Far, isn't it?
2: Oh, yep, yeah.
1: Well done, little master. That
0: I was just like, see, this is what is going to ruin us.
2: The new sponsors.
1: And that is a shame. Number three, Madison Square Garden.
0: Well, that'd be the New York Knicks.
2: Yes, the New York one, surely, yeah.
1: Wow. Three blocks. Yeah, we get it.
0: They've played the 76ers in the two worst teams in the NBA, and it was the last game of the season. And I think I paid like $300 just because I wanted to go to an NBA game and I wanted to go to Madison Square Garden.
1: Was Melo playing?
0: And it was packed.
1: Did Melo play?
0: Yep. It was the last game he played for the Knicks.
1: That would have been a great game.
0: It was actually a rubbish game, but it was a cool experience.
1: You just got to go to MSG.
0: Anyway, they play there.
1: All right, number four, Welford Road.

0: Yeah.
1: Yeah, it is Fulham. Correct. Well done.
2: Yeah.
1: Little nice. Master.
0: Thank you.
1: Good thing I didn't put it higher.
3: And that's why it was there. In the list.
1: All right. That is, that's five blocks built. You're halfway. So well done, team. Number six, we are heading to the Intuit Dome.
0: The what, sorry?
1: The Intuit Dome.
0: Ooh, this was something.
2: Sounds very American.
0: It does. Dome. This was, a big game was played here not too long ago, but I don't know what that big game was. Was it during the FIFA World Cup, or was it the Super Bowl, or?
1: The Intuit Dome.
0: Can you spell that, please?
1: I-N-T-U-I-T Dome.
3: All I'll say is you're on the right track. You're going down the right avenues.
0: It's American.
1: It's American, yeah, for sure.
0: That doesn't really help me.
2: Dome.
1: I can give you another clue if you'd like, or did you like to... Well, don't look at Henry. Henry's just making this easy. It's a fairly new stadium, and from my understanding, only one sports team plays there. Maybe two.
0: Is there a new team in... There's not a new team in the NBA.
1: There is not.
2: One's moved, maybe. Has anyone moved recently? They always bounce around, don't they?
0: Yeah, they do bounce around. But I don't know who's bounced around.
1: Tell you what, you're on the right track here, gentlemen. You really are.
0: Who is bounced around?
2: Is Magic still around? I don't know.
1: I'd suggest maybe think of a team that may have had to have shared a stadium with another team at some point during their careers.
0: So the Clippers or the Lakers?
1: Oh.
0: But I don't know which one. Well, the Clippers would still play at Staples Center, surely. The Lakers would still play at Staples Center. So maybe it's the Clippers. And you've put it in there because you're a Clippers fan. It's all starting to come together now.
2: Oh, you see, it makes sense to me.
0: Should we go with it?
2: Yeah.
0: Okay. We'll go the Clippers.
1: The LA Clippers is correct.
0: Christ.
1: He's hot in the news.
0: How
1: recently.
0: Is that block six?
3: Oh, we actually, genuinely thought you'd, one of you, like, we'd both do that. We thought.
1: Yeah, I had it higher.
3: It's like a brand new stadium. Like, it's almost one of the better ones in the NBA.
1: It's probably the best stadium in the NBA.
0: But what
1: and
0: you're forgetting is that there are so many
1: NBA teams.
0: No, well, yes, but stadiums with random sponsors.
1: Yeah, correct, for sure.
2: Is it a sponsor or is it like a local thing?
1: Yeah, it is a sponsor, I'm pretty sure. But yeah, the Clippers owner is like one of the richest men on the planet. So he just kind of spent like $1 billion building a state-of-the-art stadium. It's pretty cool.

0: we get this one. Number 8, I've got Ninja Stadium.
1: Oh,
0: it is a bit tough, but I think if you
1: think, the A-League or something like that.
0: It is in Australia. I will give you that.
1: Or is it the NRL?
2: Great guess off the bat.
3: I don't think it'll be
0: NRL. Really
3: it'll
0: good,
3: be more,
0: really strong there from Little Master.
3: You hear it more often.
0: Ninja Stadium.
3: Official name, not like their nickname name. It's their.
0: I'm pretty Ninja sure Stadium. It's just called Ninja Stadium.
1: What's the Raiders Stadium called?
3: No, they play at home.
1: They're like, yeah, it's, well, it used to be called Home. Was it Home?
3: No, No.
2: GIO, that's called.
3: GIO. That's it.
1: Shit, I've heard this a number of times.
0: You definitely have.
3: Then I don't think it's in the right, because I wouldn't have heard of it.
0: I sort of knew about it as well. I'd say you're in the right country, but you haven't mentioned the sport yet.
3: Oh, jeez.
1: Basketball, AFL. Rugby. Nah. What could it possibly be? Ninja
0: You're
1: Stadium.
0: Missing a sport here.
1: Why am I hearing?
3: Netball.
1: Netball. Could be netball. Very much could be netball.
3: How many teams do you know in Australia?
1: Yeah, not me. No. Yeah, no, a few in Super Netball. What about a summer sport, cricket? But then I don't know which state it would be in. It's not going to be Melbourne. I don't think it's going to be Sydney. The Strikers play at the Adelaide Oval. The Brisbane Heat play at. But then what are they called? The Hobart Hurricanes. By a process of elimination, I think it has to be the Hobart Hurricanes.
0: Locking it in?
1: Yes.
0: The Hobart Hurricanes.
3: Holy heck, you're doing well, mate.
0: Ninja Stadium.
1: Absolutely did my
0: BBL head champions 2 seasons ago, maybe.
3: And yeah, is that a sponsor as well, or is that just for the crack?
0: I think there's an actual name.
1: There'll be a sponsor.
3: Like a Hobart
2: Ballarat Oval or something?
1: Bell River.
0: Yeah, there you go. Ninja. All right,
1: wouldn't
0: two more to go.
1: That? Then I would have got it.
0: Because that's the name of the stadium. Number 9, I want Rhodes Park.
1: Absolutely no idea.
0: John, would you know?
3: That sounds very UK, I reckon. Rhodes
1: it does
3: Park.
1: Sound UK, but I've got no idea in what sport or what team.
3: It's not any kind
1: like
3: of
1: that.
3: Rugby. I'm drawing blanks here off to Rhodes Park.
1: Same. Should we take a quick break?
0: Yeah.
1: Because we're not getting too far away from the top of the hour. We all have a quick thought. Rhodes Park, we're in the last two blocks of the pyramid, which is who plays here. And they have thrown us curveball after curveball after curveball. And we might be about to be
3: maybe
1: struck
3: baseball
1: out, I think.
3: Rhodes Park. Sounds like a diamond.
1: You know it does, I mean? Actually. Okay, we'll take a break and have a thought around that. Millsy and Guy on Sport Nation, thanks to the team at Kogan Mobile. Two blocks to go. Thinking caps are on.
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1: Join Sam Hewitt, Blake Ashford and Anthony Gelling for live commentary of the Warriors against the Dolphins. 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
2: 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One bloke took 240 ODI wickets. The other played around at Augusta. It's Millsy and Guy on Sport Nation.
3: Certainly is, and it's in the middle of the pyramid, two blocks to go, and we don't have a lot of time. I'll be quite honest with you. The last, if you have just joined us, the pyramid today, who plays here, and it's been bloody hard so far. We're up to the ninth block, and it is Rhodes Stadium. Mm. We had a discussion in the
4: Rhodes
3: break.
4: Park.
3: Rhodes, same thing.
4: Nah, it's not.
3: I don't think John and I are any closer to getting it than we were before the break.
5: I tapped out like after Welford's Road at like block four, you know, eliminated from the island. Poor That's guy's right. climbed the rest by himself.
4: Okay.
3: Yeah, we started to think maybe something American, but let's be honest, we don't really have any idea.
4: Yeah, that's fair enough.
3: Can Did we you... do 10, just see if we could get 10?
4: 10 was Lumen Field.
3: Nah, no idea.
4: Okay.
3: I feel like baseball.
4: It's American.
3: I'd say Lumen Field would be baseball.
4: I think they might have a baseball team, but they have other sport.
3: American Is 9
4: sports.
3: American as well?
4: Pardon?
3: Is block 9 American?
4: Nah, 9's okay. New Zealand.
3: Oh,
5: damn.
3: Rhodes Park.
4: Yeah.
6: Which is why there are a number of texts.
4: There's a few texts
6: right.
4: in here that have gotten it.
3: I got no idea.
4: Do you want to know what it is?
3: Yeah, we'll shoulder arms.
4: The Thames Valley Swamp Foxes play out of Rhodes Park.
3: Okay. Okay. Oof. Very good.
4: As well as Waihora Rugby down in Christchurch. I had to search that up. There's a tiny rugby club in Christchurch called Rhodes
3: what
4: Park.
3: What would you have said if I had said the Waihora Rugby Club?
4: I would have had to search it up.
3: Not that we were ever going to say that. But
4: and Lumen Field is where the... You want to know who plays? The Seattle Seahawks and the Seattle Sounders play there and out of Seattle. That's who plays there. But, you know, honestly, boys, you actually gave it a good run.
5: Well, thinking of Rhodes Park, like, it doesn't sound very sponsorish, does it? Like, it would be like a real... Mm. Div 2 kind of like community thing.
4: Yeah.
5: Swamp Foxes, that's disappointing.
3: Someone says, why have a competition if you're going to have so many clues? Which is fair.
5: Yeah.
3: I think we needed a few along the way.
5: 10 minutes of silence?
4: Yeah.
5: Okay, well, like,
4: this is a radio station.
5: Yeah.
3: We needed some assistance, but look, our texts, I say it all the time, our texters are very intelligent.
4: They are.
3: All over that.
4: Or they use Google.
5: Nah, there'll be a couple of locals down there.
4: Nah, definitely. That's why I was like, maybe Johnny would know.
5: Nah, it's first class all the way, mate. Don't worry.
3: Coming up towards 5 o'clock, we'll chat some provincial rugby next with the head coach of the Waikato side, Leon Holden, as they prepare to take on Northland for the Ranfurly Shield. Millsy and Guy, John in for Millsy.
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0: How you guys did in my diary this way? 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
1: So you didn't find this interview hard-hitting, Winston?
0: No, that's pretty good. You didn't ask any wanker questions.

Millsy. I know that text says I don't kick too many goals, but come the 28th of December at the Hardware Hotel, Jeff Bianca, mate. That was good stuff.

0: only Lululemon underwear.
1: No.
2: You're a bit of class about you, haven't you?
0: No, I just don't think you can put a price on a comfortable set of nut huggers.
2: That's fair.
3: He's got one to get over. Up, over he goes. Seriously, how bloody good.

0: Holden, who is, of course, the head coach of the Waikato NPC team, and they have a Ranfurly Shield Challenge at 5.05 on Saturday evening. That is at Siminoff Stadium in Whangarei, so looking forward to chatting to Leon very, very shortly. And we'll chat to Laurie Horish as well, who works for ESPN Australia, about this historic first ever NFL game in Australia at the MCG Friday at around about 12.30 New Zealand time is kickoff for that. First of all, though, let's get some headlines at 3.5 minutes after five.
1: In your sports news updates to the US Open, and Aryna Sabalenka has booked her place in the semi-final, beating Linda Noskova in three sets, while Jessica Pegula has beaten Emma Navarra in today's other quarterfinal in three sets. In the men's side of the draw, Ben Shelton against Carlos Alcaraz is into its third set, where Ben Shelton has hit back and has won the second set, and he has also 1-0 up in the third set.
0: He was 6-1 in the second set, absolutely dominated Alcaraz, so he's playing well.
1: And that's also following Francis Tiafoe's incredible comeback over Alex Mickelson, who won the first two sets before Tiafoe stormed home to clinch a place in the semi-final. And we'll keep you updated in the final hour for how Ben Shelton and Carlos Alcaraz goes. And that's your sports news updates.
0: Thank you very much, Henry. Much appreciated. As I say, Leon Holden with us in just a couple of moments' time. Lads, what's happened to our first fives kicking for territory? The likes of DC and Mertz used to get us out of trouble with 40-metre-plus kicks when we were deep in our end. Feel like lineouts should be an area we look to dominate, someone says on 8833. Still feel like there's big boots on our players that can get the ball out of our half.
2: Yeah, I think it comes from the top. You know what I mean? I think the coaches maybe say we want to use the ball a bit more.
0: Different game plan.
2: So, yeah, no, I don't think there's any issue if those boys kicking the ball, and if they ask them to kick the leather off it, they can absolutely smoke it.
0: Mm. Well, as we saw with Will Jordan in the weekend, and that was just an unfortunate bounce of the ball that was a moment, not a turning point, was a moment that certainly put South Africa in charge. Godfrey needs to go on the end of year tour. How's his injury? Wonder how his injury is. Lashes would be able to tell us. I think he knows Godfrey quite well, but it was quite an extensive or long time on the sidelines, wasn't it? Harry Godfrey's injury, so knee injury he sustained. So not sure the answer to that. Well, that might have been actually last year. I'll try and find out the answer to that and see when Harry Godfrey would be available. But I think he'd be a good chance of going on the end of year tour. 5.5 minutes after five. Millsy and Guy on Sport Nation. Let's get into some NPC chat.
3: Millsy and Guy.
0: Leon Holden is the head coach of Waikato, who have an Ranfurly Shield Challenge this weekend. He's with us now. Leon, thank you very much for giving up your time, mate, and chatting to us. I'm keen for

0: we've had various ex-players coming in, due to the NPC being 50 years old, and a lot of those ex-players have mentioned the good times from those Shield days, the challenges and the losses and all that sort of stuff. So, we're well aware of challenge ahead, and we've got a few boys in the side that have obviously been there before as well. So, we're pretty blessed in that department.
1: Mate, they've been pretty open about how big a deal they make of the Shield in the weeks when they were either challenging for it and then eventually winning it against Canterbury, or when they've been defending it. How are you guys going to be approaching it in the next few days, or how have you been approaching it this week?
0: We've been approaching it the same as every other game, really. We want to obviously get the wins and get 4 points. And go from there. But obviously, you can't deny the Shield is a massive talking point, and so it should be, with a big crowd. And that's what our players are looking forward to, is playing in front of a full stadium and being able to put their talent on show, so to speak. So, yeah, we haven't really addressed it too much. We've talked about it, but we're well aware because of all the stuff that comes with it just during the week. So, as the week gets closer, obviously the anticipation will grow.
2: And then obviously we look at Northland. They got their forward pack seems to be backbone of their team, like most teams. They got the playing defending the Shield. They got Sam Nock. He's playing his 100th game up in Taniwha Land. You know, how are you approaching it with your forward? You still got the likes of Tupai, Dyer, Fino in your pack. You give them the sort of the keys, and then you just tell them to go at them, because surely scrum and line, that's going to be big for you boys too.
0: Oh, it will be big. And it's the same with any competition and any game, really. It always starts up front. So our forward pack are well aware of what they're going to have to do, and they've been doing it all year. So that's what we're really looking forward to, is testing ourselves in that environment. I think both sides will go hammer and tongs, and then

0: it's about this time of the year that things start to fall into place, and I guess with a few of these All Blacks coming back into the mix in the next, you know, 1 to 3 weeks as well, is going to also have a little effect on the competition as well. So yeah, it's something that we're well aware of, and like I said at the start, you know, we're going up there to grab 4 points. You know, to keep that accumulation going.
1: Just excuse my ignorance around this. Do you have any All Blacks coming back into your side?
0: No, not as yet. Okay. They're all obviously. I think they arrived back in the country yesterday. So yeah, I think and it obviously depend a little bit on the Saturday's game. But I think yeah, the ones that obviously come home, I would expect majority of those players to be on the field the next 1 to 2 weeks.
1: Yeah.
2: And then just looking at it as MBC, it's a chance for young guys to break through. We've talked about some of those, the Fianals and the Tupais and the Dyers. What are, is any young guys, the forwards or backs, that sort of really impressed you in their debut season for MBC?
0: Yeah, look, we stated from the start that we're going to go local only and pick from our club competition. You know, against Canterbury, we had our back three were all 19 at the start of the year, and I think two of them are still 19. So they acquitted themselves well. It's

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1: Decisions never seem quite so hard after you've made them. 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

0: 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But I think it's that other side of the Rabbitohs are the real best at their bottom.
1: And then I think the Panthers beat the Roosters.
0: Yeah, yeah, they send them home early.
1: Yep, yep. They'd send them into the next round.
0: Then they'd get sent home after that. Tough, eh? Tough. Like they were like the number one team. 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

0: just a pleb doing the New Zealand juniors, mate. You know, when he wasn't quite a big dog. So that was Nick Gill that did a mine a couple of tins in front of the lads up in the Shangri-La in Fiji. But then he went doctored Nick Gill when he went to the ABs, and then that sort of that
1: and then the
0: sign
1: tins
0: of him,
1: were few and far between.
0: Yeah, a little Powerade, drink this, drink that, drink my supplements. Oh, okay, give it a rest, mate. I know the real you. You can tell him that too, or whoever tells him.
1: Yeah, I'll make sure the breakfast boys pass that on to him. So anyway, Nick Gill on tomorrow out of Baltimore. Simon Cambers as well on the US Open. Ellis Soper on the Farah Palmer Cup. And New Zealand strongman Rongo Keane on doing a haka for Arnie. I'm assuming that's Arnold Schwarzenegger. I rate that very highly. And they also have the Breakfast, which is the best fictional sports TV shows. Okay.
2: Ted Lasso up there?
1: Yeah, yeah, it was for the first couple of seasons.
2: Yeah, you said it fell off, didn't you?
1: Yeah, lost its way a little bit.
2: Yeah. Fictional. I have to put my thinking cap on for that.
1: Very good. TV series, not TV movies as well, which makes it trickier.
2: Well, that's not a TV movie,
1: it's just a movie. Yeah, you know what I mean. What's that?
0: Characters or coaches or in general, was it?
1: No, just series.
0: Series.
1: TV series.
0: Oh, okay, okay.
2: Hmm. Tricky.
0: I don't watch enough TV, eh?
1: You're a hard worker.
0: I got Lord of the Rings on repeat, just flush, just banging that up.
1: You know, I've only ever watched one Lord of the Rings movie and I fell asleep.
2: Haven't watched any of them.
0: That's why it's great. You just chuck it on, do your work, and if it finishes, well, it finishes, you just watch the next one.
1: Can't get behind it myself. I know that is blasphemy to say in this country, but the Lord of the Rings just does not do it for me. 28 and a half away from 6 o'clock, Millsy and Guy on Sport Nation. Thanks to the team at Kogan Mobile, Kogan.com. 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
3: Millsy and Guy.
1: And of course, the NFL is in town. And when I say in town, in Melbourne, for the first ever time, the historic NFL game over there where the 49ers are taking on the LA Rams, the favourites for the Super Bowl. Laurie Horish works for ESPN Australia. He is the host of NFL Afters. And I caught up with him a little bit earlier on today and asked him what the buzz is like around Melbourne.
4: It is an absolute scene out here. The NFL has arrived and the fandom is on show. It's a mutual love affair. That's the best way I can put it, between the league and the people of Australia, fans in this part of the world going back and forth, because again, the league's going to be rewarded with 100,000 strong. That's the target. That's the expectation out at the G on Friday. And just right back at it, the Australian fandom down here and all those fans from this part of the region that have descended, not just from Melbourne, we know they've got fans coming over from New Zealand, every part of Australia that are coming into town. Fans traveling from the States, what they're going to see is an incredible clash between the Rams and the 49ers, a heavyweight clash. They didn't send us just any two teams. They sent absolute belter for us to sink our teeth into.
1: I was going to ask you about who has made the way to Melbourne and if it is just the locals. So what do you reckon in terms of how many Americans have travelled over for the contest?
4: Well, I haven't got into a lift to get out of my hotel without seeing some San Francisco 49ers colours in there and some strong Bay Area accents greeting me when I came through the doors of the elevator there. So there's definitely, we had a podcast yesterday, an episode of NFL Afters, where we were out at the Home of the Faithful, which is the takeover pub that the 49ers have put together right near Fed Square. And there were, it wasn't just a wrap around the building where they put some posters up or put some images up. All throughout it had been decked out, and there were tons of 49ers locals that have clearly come, arrived, and made sure this was going to be their HQ for the week. We had a former 49ers running back, five-time Pro Bowler Ricky Waters, joined the show, and we planned for this to just be, yep, we'll be off in the corner, we won't disrupt, we'll just have a nice little chat. And there were about 40 live audience just streaming in, just out of nowhere, impromptu. So the buzz is definitely here. I think the NFL, I think everybody involved in this game from either side of the Pacific Ocean has to be absolutely

for the 100,000 getting out there and those that are tailgating at 7 a.m. No worries. We're going to pack that out. I think Australians, and I'd say this for our friends across the ditch as well, we take a lot of pride in turning up and putting on a show from a fan standpoint and being a huge part of the event. And I think they were ready for that. And I think that it's different. It definitely, you feel the American vibe. You see Flinders Street Station lit up with the NFL players and NFL colors and neon.

0: where this game was going to be played, and Melbourne is putting a very, very strong foot forward, justifying why they were the choice. And I hate to say this, again, as a proud New South Welshman, but the weather's even good down here as well.
1: That is gold. You mentioned the 10:30 a.m. start local time. How is that being received, and are they doing the traditional stuff that they would do before an NFL game in the States?
0: Absolutely. We'll see anthems. We will see it all. It will have that massive big game feel, especially because this game carries a lot. NFC West rivals, the Super Bowl heavyweights, the Rams, one of the most loaded, quote-unquote, dream teams in recent memory, coming down to Aussie shores. Now, I should say the breaking news that happened this morning is that Aaron Donald, who came out of retirement, future Hall of Famer, multi-time Defensive Player of the Year, arguably the best pure football player of his generation, came out of retirement after 2 years away, rejoined the Rams, was going to pair up with Myles Garrett, the reigning Defensive Player of the Year. But just a hellacious problem for offensive minds and offensive coordinators and quarterbacks to deal with. AD will not be getting on the plane. They've decided his ramp up isn't quite there yet after an incredibly fit man who stayed in ridiculous shape in retirement, but not quite there yet. So he will not be there week one. But so many eyes on Myles Garrett making his Rams debut. So this game carries so much more weight. This is not an exhibition. This is not, and not to be disrespectful, this is not teams sitting down or expected to sit down near the bottom of the ladder. This is a Rams team with immense expectations and a 49ers team looking to kick down a door, stay healthy, and fulfill their Super Bowl promise. It's eluded them, eluded Kyle Shanahan, and they've got plenty of talent of their own.
1: Are you in on them to win the Super Bowl ring?
0: The Rams? Yes. Oh, look, the Rams will absolutely give it a great shake. They've built an incredibly potent roster. It's impossible to ignore that. But

out only 24 hours before kickoff. The 49ers have been out here all week. So you spend a bit of time around the 49ers and people go, oh, you're siding with the 49ers. Do you start to feel that? And just spending time around them, how acclimated they are, how comfortable they feel, the bouncing that is going on around practice, clearly absolutely enjoying themselves out here beyond just the renowned coffee of Melbourne and Australia. But the health appears to be going in the right direction.

0: seem to be taking to Melbourne, and Melbourne's taking to them.
1: What do you make of the Rams only getting there 24 hours beforehand, or even less than that? And do you think, because this is a multi-year thing, do you think in years to come the NFL might force teams to maybe be there a few days beforehand to just get involved in the build-up?
0: I think the NFL's been pretty hands-off. They know that this is a big task flying off. In terms of telling teams when they come out here, they're obviously very involved in this game, but in terms of telling teams, oh, you have to be here, everything you hear from within inside the NFL, when you're asking, you know, dignitaries or executives around the league that speak to the media, look, that is up to the team. That is a football operation, and we do not deem how individual teams and franchises run their football operation. What do I think of it personally? Look, I've gone back and forth. I think there's... The Rams have been out in market for a long time. This goes beyond just 1 week. They've sent alumni down. They've sent current stars. They've sent players. They've been present.
1: Right.
0: They're one of the teams like the Eagles, the Raiders, the Seahawks, and themselves that have marketing rights in the region, and they've been present. But the 49ers' game week impact cannot be denied. They are here. They are definitely winning over some neutrals in the early stages this week. We will see when those Rams stars get off the plane tomorrow, they'll land with a big impact, and you'll feel it. But... And then I've been asked a couple of times, hey, what do you think about jet lag, honestly, and how does that weigh into it? And we have no sample size on this. So it's a live test case that we are watching. My opinion, getting out here early was the smarter option. I know there's going to be sports science and data and studies that both teams could be able to point to. But I think even if you look devil's advocate with the Rams saying, well, it's 17 hours time difference, but is it really 7 hours and just a different day? It's a longer trip in the plane. Then they have an exemplary record, the Rams, going over to Europe and going to different countries, turning up on short notice and winning. They have a fantastic record. They can point to that, but it is a flight unlike others that they have taken. It's longer time in the air. It's going a different way around the world. And look, you know, Aussies and New Zealanders can talk about this better than anyone. You never know when that jet lag is quite going to hit you. I also think when you've got an NFL team, you've got guys that weigh 170 pounds, and I was speaking American language here, and you've got guys that weigh 360 pounds, and it's very interesting to think how that might vary between body types, yeah, how your body will react. So look, if they pull it off, the Rams are going to set a very different, you know, kind of mode and standard that other teams may look to, but it's certainly going to be a narrative we're going to watch going into the game and coming out of it, because the Rams are heavy favorites, or favorites and justified, and if the result doesn't go their way, there will undoubtedly be questions being asked.
1: They're great points you make. Just lastly, I should ask you, how does the MCG look? We know it is an iconic stadium. It's hosted some incredible sporting events, as I say. First time hosting NFL. How will

0: needed, certain areas for the coaches. So I think it will fill out more towards the boundary than some people who are painting the worst case scenarios believe. I think it will look fantastic. And one of the things I'd also encourage for anyone that's lucky enough to get out to the game is that we get the broadcast angle and watch the NFL on television, but getting into the stadium and seeing it from different angles, the end zone angle from behind the field or from the corner, allows you to learn a whole bunch more about how the game is played, how players move around, how kind of the chess game plays out in front of you. It's like that. It's chess with very, very physical consequences, the NFL. And all those different perspectives at a ground like the MCG are going to be able to show and teach both old, rusted-on NFL tragics like myself or fans that are just finding the game early in life or later in life a whole different perspective of how this thing plays out. So I think it'll fit quite nicely. And I think some of the hand-wringing and worst-case scenarios being painted by those that love to get a little too critical online, I think they'll be put to bed.
1: Love it. Lawn-loving Laurie Horish, thank you very much for your time, mate. It's great to be able to chat to you. Enjoy Friday morning.
0: Always a pleasure, and I'll update my Instagram bio to that title right now. Thank you.
1: Millsian guy. Laurie Horish there, who works for ESPN Australia. I caught up with him earlier on in the day. And that game, as I mentioned to him, starts 10:30 a.m. Melbourne time. Just an interesting one to get up for the players.

0: night, thanks to our mates at ECN.
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8: For over 20 years, Seton Park in the heart of the Waikato has been caring for mares and foals through every stage of the breeding season. Because we don't stand stallions, there's no pressure to make breeding decisions before you're ready. We simply foal your mare, care for her and her foal, and give you the time and freedom.

0: What's up?
1: Beauty. All right, 6 till 7, the finals countdown. Very much looking forward to that. And breakfast tomorrow morning.
0: That's
1: so
0: right.
1: You'll be up here doing that?
2: I'm just sleeping under the desk over there, mate.
3: No, mate, you won't be sleeping because I've seen you chuck about 5 sugars in your coffee just before, mate.
2: Right, it's a long drive up from Tauranga, John. You know, not all of us are in the peak physical condition like you. Just don't sit here throwing shade. It's like sitting next to Izzy Dagg again. He keeps calling me comfortable. I don't like it. I won't be shamed.
1: Are the Warriors winning?
2: Yes.
1: On Saturday afternoon?
2: I mean, I will be, you know, I'll be riding every moment of that, but I think they get up. I do. If you ask me which team don't you want on the first round, I'd say Dolphins, because they are such a handful. Man, maybe the best contests of the season, and the last couple of seasons for the Warriors have been against the Dolphins. It'll be an absolute beauty. Struck here between it, but let's hope that sold out stadium makes all the noise they need.
1: I know you guys have talked about it on breakfast, but would it bug you going to Eden Park? Or are you okay with that?
2: No, it bugged me, but I understand.
1: Yeah,
2: I love Eden Park. My granddad is a groundsman there. Always loved the place. Been there for some of the biggest games in All Black history. It does not have the same atmosphere as Mount Smart will do. Yes, more people, but you're further away from the action, and that's not how the gladiatorial rugby league crowds work best. Just an opinion.
1: Your granddad was a groundsman at Eden Park?
2: Yeah, for the 1950 Empire Games.
1: Is that right?
2: Yeah. He laid down the first drainage.
1: Bit of family history, I wrote that.
3: You get any perks from that? You get any lifetime tickets?
1: Any merch?
3: Is there any like secret tunnels in? Because I got no tickets for next week yet, so is there any way I can get in?
2: I'll show you the tunnel. You do have to go through old drainage holes, but besides that,
3: you're very Shawshank.
2: Very Shawshank indeed.
1: Very good. All right, Sam, we'll let you go and keep preparing, but the finals countdown between 6 and 7, straight after we are done. Sam Ackerman, Tanner Boyd, Jerome Ropati. Very much looking forward to that.
2: On you, boys. Love the show.
1: Yep. Love yours as well, and very much looking forward to that next hour. Thank you very much, Sam Ackerman there, and John Boy.

0: Sam Ackerman, Tanner Boyd and Jerome Ropati taking you through until 7pm, chatting everything you need to know about the NRL finals. If you have any texts about them, fire them through now to 8833. Thanks so much for tuning in. Thanks, Finn. Thanks, Henry. Good to see you, John. And thanks to the team at Kogan Mobile as well. We'll be back tomorrow, but stay tuned into Sport Nation.
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2: Holy hecka. 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
1: Cut out ball goes to Billy Walters.
2: Oh, there it is. Shibasaki
3: scores the try. It was a yawning gap for Kiermaat Shibasaki to score. 8 minutes remain on the clock, and they're back to within four, the Brisbane Broncos.
0: Harris DeVita, big kick off his left boot. It might be challenged going up. Alasima, Lekker comes down with it. There'll be a question mark about a knock-on. I think Todd Smith's going to give it. The Warriors have won back-to-back.
4: Don't stop. Keep moving. Put a new Massey Ferguson to work now with no repayments until April 2027. And Ringers Western, sticking together with hard-working Kiwis from the paddock to game day and beyond.
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6: Welcome to the show. Welcome to the finals countdown here on Sport Nation. Glad to have your company. You can text through any thoughts, ideas you have otherwise around the finals to 8833. My name is Sammy Ackerman and I am absolutely pumped. September is here. No month is better. You can keep Christmas, you can shove December. I do not care. September is where all dreams come true on the path to the first weekend in October. Joining me in the studio are some wonderful footy brains and top humans to boot. It's an absolute privilege to have here. I wish he wasn't. I wish he was someplace else and on a field. But welcoming in Warriors star Tanner Boyd. G'day, mate. How are you?
7: Yeah, really good. Thanks for having me, mate. Can't wait.
6: Now, let's get it out of the way. Is the question you're asked by every person as soon as you exit your house. How's the knee? How you doing?
7: Yeah, it's going good. It's been slow. It's frustrating, but I'm getting there. I started running last week, and it's slow, but just taking it day by day.
6: Mate, we can't wait to have a bit of a yarn over the course of this final series with you. And joined as well by a man who 15 years ago, when he too was unavailable to play for the Warriors in a year that led 15 years ago, led to a grand final appearance for the Warriors that season. He had to be in the same situation that Tanner is, but again, he had to sit next to me as we talked

0: I mean, they've got everything. They've got representative football. They've got big game plays, particularly during the year, not at this time of the season. I was thinking about, you know, the Souths. I just don't think that the Souths play quick enough. I don't know if they've got the fitness to match it with the top four teams. So you're going to have to go with the Sharks. The Sharks is obviously a massive outsider, but they've got the personnel to do it.
1: What they have, though, the Bunnies, is players coming back at the right time. They're a team that got their players where they need them to be. I think maybe another week for Latrell would have been great. But outside of that, I think they're peaking. And there's one other factor that always scares me about them, Wayne Bennett. If anyone knows about this time of year and how to make a team peak, it is Wayne Bennett. Now, one of the changes that we've seen this year in the NRL, gentlemen, has been the six-man bench. There's some people who love it, some people who hate it. I know that Andrew Webster's not a massive fan of the idea, but he uses it the best way he can and needs to. I think there's no, it's not like Lassie Erasmus coming in with the Springboks and revolutionising how it's done. No one's loaded their bench, right, with six forwards, and we'll see which one we want. It's all pretty similar. You've got a specialist dummy half option there, you've got an outside back, and maybe a half cover, and the rest are forwards to be able to rotate through. This is the time of year where those changes, if you were to lose a player in the spine or one of those hard-to-replace situations where you didn't have somebody on the bench, you had a utility role maybe, rather than the specialist dummy half, somebody you could put at fullback or nine or on the wing or whatever you needed to from there. Right now, this to me feels like it could be a game changer in the finals, Jay. I mean, it's been a big chance for players to get minutes that they haven't otherwise, but also a lot of players have a chance to come on and get ignored.
0: Yeah, particularly when you've got so many Simbins.
1: Yes.
0: Six agains, the pace of the game is a lot quicker. The fatigue factor is lasting a lot longer. You know, having a six-man bench, I mean, you can, you know, a four-man bench would cause, you know, coaches to have a set rotation, whereas in the instance that you lose a player, you're not having to shift the back rowers to the centre or inside the middle. You're able to

0: We've seen them fluctuate slightly throughout the season. There has been a real spat of sin bins in the last two or three rounds. I look at the Trbojevic sin binning for the hip drop tackle on Sam Healy. Now, is that called in the finals? Do we want that called in the finals? A sin binning in a final can change the complex of the entire competition from there. Do we expect consistency from what we've seen within 27 weeks? Or is it like so many people say is this unwritten rule of big games, Origin in particular, they talk about across in Australia, where you're going to go, well, that's not worth coming off in a final. What do we hope for, Jade? Is it what we've seen already? Or I'd feel really gutted for a player to be sin binned in a finals game for that hip drop.
1: I think you're going to see it pretty much similar to Origin. I think you're going to have, at this time of the year, obviously refs are just pinging everything, and you see the players, they're almost relinquished to the fact that they might get sent off in every call that, you know, 50-50 call that there is. I think at this stage of the year, you might see that the refs ease up a little bit more lenient. What that does is a spectacle, you know, the viewer just says, oh man, they're allowing the game to play, they're allowing the game to flow just much like you do at Origin, and you know, everybody's going to be happy at the end of the day. I think they're leaning towards that.
0: Your thoughts on that one, Tanner? Because as a player, you've gone, well, what about that? What about that's happened before? When it gets to the finals, though,
2: that's what I'm thinking. It's going to be hard. It's hard for the players because, again, 27 rounds been the same. It's hard to, if they want to keep it consistent. Say there's a hip drop, players are automatically, because it's happened so much, we're going to go ref. You got to be consistent here, so that's where they got to get the balance. Whether they change it, I would love for them to be more lenient, and I love when the game flows and there's more fatigue. It's good for the little blokes. It's a bit more action. It's better for the fans, but I think they will be try and put their stamp and be consistent with what they're doing. But again, what you said, Drum, they might have some leniency there.
1: There's going to be some times where they have to.

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0: where the benchmark has been for this club and what they've prided themselves on. I want to give you a few numbers here because my view on it is they are circumnavigating oppositions. They've decided to avoid the middles at all costs because it is so strong. I think they're going coast to coast, spreading the ball as quick as they can. Listen to this from the Bunnies game 3 weeks ago. Dufty got 148 metres, Alex Johnson 138, Talis Duncan 122, Jack White 111, Campbell Graham 144 metres. The Knights, they got 226 metres from Fletcher Hunt on one wing, 255 metres from Greg Marzieu on the other wing. And just the other day against Manly, Tommy Turbo, 185 metres, Jason Saab, 145 metres, Ruben Garrick, 136 metres, Lehi Hopewadi, 255 metres. Those are numbers that show that this is where opposition are targeting the Warriors. You can understand why. I want to talk about how that happens, because both of you have defended on edges and one or two spots in from each other. Jay, I'll start with you because the centres come under the most fire. The butterfly effect within when you're defending there, it still remains to this day one of the hardest places to defend.
1: Yeah, it's all about combinations, eh? And I think the Warriors have struggled to keep the same combinations on. Obviously, with Dallin in and out, you've got Chance there now. And Lekker comes back with Khan Peru. I think they've got what it takes. The edge defence, to me, just doesn't look like it's a high priority. Now, don't get me wrong, it is a priority. But, you know, the Warriors' middle, they're

0: The boys are well aware of that. I know they'll fix it. The boys are ready to go. So, yeah, I think being able to fix things on the run, high-pressured moments, really goes a long way as well.
1: Now, as we talk about the Dolphins, I want to ask you guys, who is the player? I mean, we know, we just talked about the attacking weapons they've got. Mm. It'll be tight because these two sides just seem perfectly matched. It almost seems like they're genetically modified to suit each other for this playing style. But who for you is the player that you really got to keep an eye on within the Dolphins?
0: For me, it's Cody Nikorima. I know he had last week off, but his form coming into this game has been pretty impressive. He creates a lot of their tries. He's dangerous. He's deceptive. So he's a big one for me. He helps out Hemmer massively. So without being the top players, like the people you think about automatically, like Herbie, we obviously got to do a job. We're well aware of that. But Cody's the one for me. If we can stop him, it will go a long way.
1: Playing for a World Cup spot as well, in front of Stacey Jones, Kiwis coach, and of course the Kiwi selectors will be there as well. Jay, when you look at this Dolphin side, who stands out for you?
2: Yeah, for me it's Marshall King.
1: Yes.
2: So if I were the Dolphins and I'm going to beat the Warriors, which is going to be an 80-minute performance, I'm going to get them down the edge. And the only way I can get them down the edge is if I keep that middle honest and keep them locked in and challenge them as much as I can. Then I can allow Isaiah Katoa, Nikorima to just attack the edges all day long. If I'm weak up the middle, and if Marshall King, because their attack is their defense, if their attack is weak and if the Warriors are stopping their attack, well then really the defense is just going to follow suit. And we know that the Dolphins will be like that. So he's the key to making sure that middle's locked up.
0: I think there's another one. Donahue, when he comes on.
1: Yeah, it's a good call. Mm.
0: He creates a lot for him, and we're going to definitely have to do a job on him as well when he comes on. And it just expect him to help them, the halves, out a lot. He generally comes on, he plays straight, direct. He's a pretty quality player, so he's definitely one to keep an eye out for as well.
1: I think for the Warriors as well, they've been so strong. It's the most wins I've ever had in the season. So who's underrated there at the moment? Everyone's loved. I think someone who everyone rates, don't get me wrong, but I don't think people quite get the importance of. For me, the player to watch and the player that will control things, very much like you said with Jeremy Marshall King, I think it's Wade Egan. I think Wade Egan, I mean, how he didn't play Origin to me is absolutely criminal, and he is central to everything. If Wade Egan can't get space, then the Warriors are going to find themselves in big trouble.
2: Yeah, I mean, he's been great. He's a leader. He keeps that middle honest. I mean, he's so creative. Like I like his creativity, and he's part of the reason why the forwards are so dominant. He's going to be great for them. Chanel Tevita Harris is another one. I mean, when Chanel

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6: 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We are looking for someone analysing the defensive line, predicting the referee's call, holding their nerve when the game is on the line. They are tactically minded, equipped with composure, relentlessly loyal to their team. They might be unaware they can apply these instincts to a career in policing as well as the game.
7: Do you fit the description we're looking for? New Zealand Police is recruiting now. Head to the New Cops website to get started. If you

Producer Sav bringing you this show, this edition of the Finals Countdown for the first week of the NRL playoffs. Put it straight into my vein. I cannot get enough of this time of year. And I'm sure that if you're a league fan or just recently found it, if you're new to rugby league, and this is going to be the first time you pay real close attention to the finals, you are in for fun. It is unreal. And speaking of unreal, the Penrith Panthers, they are the true September specialists. They start $1.33.

0: recently. Lads, similar to how I asked before about Jacko and how he comes back for the Warriors, Crichton. It's been a long time since we've seen Angus Crichton, and at his best, he is elite. This is his last finals campaign before he goes over to rugby union. He's been out for 11 weeks, just like Jacko, a long time on the sidelines. Is he an X factor against a Panthers side that knows what they're doing? I feel like they need a player like him involved.
1: Yeah, I wouldn't say an X factor. I would probably say that just the experience. Played big games. You need players like that in this time. For the young fellas, there's a few young fellas in their team. They've obviously lost Sammy Walker as well. So having that extra leader, it will go a long way. And we obviously know what he can do with the footy. He's a strong carrier. He's strong as an ox. And, he's going to be a big inclusion for him for sure.
2: You need some grit, and that's what he brings. Mm. You know, if you're gonna have a chance of beating the Panthers, you got to go the full 80 minutes. I mean, 70 minutes isn't enough. And you need a guy who has got the experience enough to just push the team along as far as they can go, even past the point where they probably are going to check out, because the Panthers will take you there. They'll take you to places where
0: deep, dark
2: you don't
0: want
2: to go. And he's gonna be one of the leaders there that are going to help them get through.
0: Now, the Roosters rested 426 players, I believe, for the last game. When you do that, it's obviously done with a purpose, right? Freshen up for the finals. Tanner, how big is that to do? Do you think that that's of benefit? Because as fans, you look and go, it's risky. I remember the Warriors a few years ago rested everyone against the Dolphins in regular season and then came back in just 2023, first game against the Panthers, and just looked flat as a pancake.
1: Yeah, there's obviously that risk there, but I feel like it can be a good thing as well. You always kind of want to feel fresh, feel good going into this. This could be a big period for them, and emotionally as well, and not let alone physically. So being able to freshen up that little bit is pretty important. So, you kind of never know, I feel. I think everyone turns up for finals, so we'll see.
2: Yeah, a lot can happen in a week, eh, Sam?
0: Yeah.
2: And you know, Trent Robinson would have known exactly what his players need. He would know exactly, you know, what the rest does. And it just allows, you know, players, instead of recovering on the Monday after the game, they're thinking about the next game. They're thinking about getting their bodies are obviously right, but they're thinking tactically, how are we going to do this? Mentally, they're preparing themselves. I mean, an extra week is just vital.
1: That's the other thing. Like, the amount of niggles players would be playing with that we don't know, it could. Every player that got rested probably has a niggle, and they need to fix up. 1 week might be all they need to fix them up. So, it's pretty important,
2: especially when you've lost Walker and you haven't been going so well.
1: Yeah.
2: You know, it's almost a reset. It can play heavily in your favour.
0: But losing Walker, I don't care how good a system team you are, you can't replicate Sam Walker. Nobody goes, oh, well, he's in, so we'll put him in and we're playing the same way. They've had to adjust. Now, Hugo Savala played really well in the halves last year, to the point people are saying, well, why are they bringing in Dally Cherry Evans?
1: Yeah.
0: Now Savala and Cherry Evans need to be the team that players that lead this team around. They've had a couple of games there when Sammy Walker was on Origin duty, but it could lead to a very different tenor, very different Roosters side.
1: Yeah, it's completely different. Chez plays a different way when he's at 7 to 6. So, but again, I won't knock him off. Like, Chez has been around the game for a long time and played 7, knows how to get a team around, knows how to play in big games. And then I feel like it will unlock Hugo as well, to a degree, being able to sit back. He's a great runner of the footy, allowing Chez to just do his thing, direct the boys, let him run the footy. It could be dangerous as well. I don't think we should underestimate him as well.
2: Yeah, and you know, when you lose a player, everybody has to step up, right? Mm. You know, like, you know, relying on Walker now is not an option. Yeah. Everybody has to figure out a way in which they can inject themselves into the game and just be that 1% better. And that could just be enough. I mean, the caliber of players that they have, I mean, they're all over across the board. You'd say that they're definitely a top three team in terms of

0: respond to this time of year. And a player that really is, doesn't need anyone to say how good he is or otherwise. Everybody knows. But Isaiah Yeo coming back in 55 minutes after tearing his pec like 25 minutes ago in the context of the season. Unheard he is of. Back.
1: Crazy.
0: As the bloke I work with in the morning, Sumo, would say, different gravy.
1: Definitely. He's a massive inclusion. Obviously, he's the smarts that he has. He's their link man. He opens, frees up Nathan. He's the Penrith Panthers. Like, I honestly feel like he's a little cheat code for them. And then having Mitch Kenny come back, he's their aggressor. He goes after blokes, and two big inclusions sets everyone up, and it's.
2: You think
1: it's scary.
2: You think the Roosters have a chance?
1: I do. I can't knock the Roosters either. They're a great team. They got, like you said, during this, across the park, they're impressive. So I can't knock teams when they're in the finals. You just never know in this game. Anyone can turn up, especially with this comp. You've seen the people that have played big top four teams have gone down, and you just never know. So
2: I gave the Roosters a chance when Yeo wasn't there. And Mitch Kenny, obviously, is going to come back. Now that Mitch Kenny and Yeo are there, I mean, I don't think the Roosters can take him, particularly without Walker. The question mark would be, how long will Yeo last for? Like, I mean, he's there. They're smart. I'm sure they've got a great medical staff. I'm sure he's going to hang in there as much as he can. But if he goes down, well, that changes things completely.
0: In a big way.
1: All right. It's amazing. I don't know how he's getting through games. Because you just, with the fatigue in the game, you get caught in vulnerable positions, like any reaching. I just don't know how he's doing it, but he's finding a way. I'm sure the players will look after him, protect him. So they've obviously got a plan.
0: I actually have the answer. He's not human. I don't know if you've seen him. He barely shows emotion. He's in a machine. He produces the same result every time. I believe he is an android, but I can't prove it. But I feel like I'm right. Just before we leave this game, I want to ask you about Spencer Leonard. He gave away the stupidest penalty I've seen. Maybe ever. It was, if you missed it, he was in possession. He's a fiery guy, off the back fence, Spence. This is what he does. He brings you that intimidation factor. But he threw away the ball in possession to have a stand-up with Big Keenan. That's, if you, every other team playing for the rest of the final series, they see it and go,
2: yeah.
0: We push that button, he could crack. You know, Spencer.
1: Yeah.
0: If you're another team, if you're playing him this week after watching that, do you go, we're going to go there, we're going to get under his skin and watch you implode?
1: Yeah, knowing Spence, he definitely has that

0: poke the bear as well. That's what I was thinking, because I've been on the other end when he's fired up and going after teams, and he's a scary beast. So you don't want to, you got to juggle that, whether you want to poke the bear. It could go either way. So yeah, it'll be interesting.
1: You can't tell a player not to be who he is.
0: Yeah,
1: and I get it. There's a fine line, and if he had it all again, I don't think he'll go that far. I think he's too professional for that. He's been in too many big games,
2: yeah,
1: in order for that to affect him. But that's it. I think everybody wants a Spencer Lemieux, that type of Spencer Lemieux, without the penalty in their team.
2: Boys, from this game, pick a player to watch. Who should we keep an eye on?
0: I'm going Nefahu White.
2: Oh, I love me some Nefahu White.
0: He's a quality front rower. Oh. I love watching him play, and
2: I think he's the front rower of the year. I think he's the front rower of the year, and there's a lot of great front rowers in this comp, but I think he's outstanding.
1: Yeah, I think the Warriors probably gave the game plan on how to beat the Panthers the last time at home, which was through the middle. And Nefahu White and Victor Radley, they're probably going to, Lindsay Collins, I mean, the front row, I mean, they've got to do that job. Eh? They've got to dominate the middle to have any chance.
2: I'm excited. I just think this has got, I think the Panthers will be too strong in my opinion, but that doesn't mean the Roosters can't give it a fair shake. And just as a little aside here, if the Warriors are to beat the Dolphins, as you hope, that would mean, in my opinion, we'll talk about who's going to advance through in the brackets a little bit later on, I think that means that the Roosters are likely to play the Warriors for a place in the grand final. And that would be unreal. We're going to take another break here. We'll get to the elimination semi-finals on the other side of this. It has been a whole lot of fun talking footy so far, and we are nowhere near done. We will be back with you shortly. Thanks to Ringers Western, sticking together through work, life and sport.
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8: Now, the NRLW finals are just around the corner. Unfortunately, the Warriors will not be partaking in that one after another disappointing loss to the Sharkies. But if we take a look at the ladder, Roosters are runaway favourites, unbeaten so far this season. The Titans, Broncos, Tigers, Knights and Raiders will all be there. The order is to be decided. We'll make sure we cover that in the next few weeks. And, of course, this show, the Finals Countdown, is part of the Holy Trinity of rugby league shows we have here on the weekdays on Sport Nation. Of course, got Running It Straight on Tuesday, us sitting on Wednesday, and on Thursday you can find the Six Again podcast and show with the focus on the NRLW. Tegan Levi, what a legend, and Shannon Mato will be joining the show too, so make sure you tune in for that one tomorrow. Will be an absolute beauty. Now, lads, as we turn our attention to the knockout games for somebody, the season ends this weekend. Sharks versus Cowboys to start with. Now, I think that the Sharkies are worthy of being favourites. They have had the wobbles, and I know that the Cowboys can turn it on, but the Cowboys at 280, outsiders, but not without their friends, and $1.44, the Cronulla Sharks at the

0: for them blokes. If they're not going forward, then they're not going to be able to create. So, they are going to be there in the next couple of weeks, I reckon.
1: Yes, and I think the Cowboys, credit to them, when you get 82 points put on you and you can bounce back, they've conceded 50 twice this season, to bounce back and make the playoffs, that should be seen as a bit of success for them. Far from the finished product, a lot to do and a lot to understand for that team, but I just can't see them getting up. Even though the Sharkies are far from guaranteed, anyone in particular should look out for in this game, guys? Anyone that you, I think Braden Trindle probably is the guy for me.
2: Yeah, I think if Cowboys have got any chance, Tom Dearden obviously has to lead them through. I mean, every team needs a spirited leader, and Tom Dearden is that kind of guy, and Jason Tomalolo, so any chance?
0: I feel like Brayley, for me, for Cronulla, he's similar to Wade. He creates a lot for them, brings their middles on. He's one for me and one I'll be looking for.
1: We've got about 90 seconds left, gentlemen. Newcastle Knights, $3 outsiders against the Sydney Rabbitohs, $1.40. It's been a very emotional time for the Bunnies. I just think that they'll be too strong for a Knights side, missing both Jacob Saifidi and Trey Mooney up front. Just quickly on that, Jay, you like the Bunnies too?
2: Yeah, Bunnies are too strong. If the Knights have any chance, they're going to have to take them tit for tat, keep the ball in play as long as they can. I think they're the fitter side.
0: Yeah, I think the Bunnies are too strong for Newcastle. Their depth's going to get challenged for the Knights. So, I think the Rabbits, too much skill, too much class.
1: Yeah, that's Ted, your text through for Tanner. Listen, we've run out of time for that one. I will make sure we do get back to it, Ted, all right? So keep listening to the finals countdown, and I will make sure that question is put to Tanner for you. Gentlemen, thanks so much for your time here on the show. Let's hope we are, just to be clear, everyone's picking Waz. Is anyone-

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6: Okay. So no doubt all test of our attention's on the Waz, but I've got this Dolphins team in front of me.
7: Wow.
6: Holy hecka. That is a back line. Hammer, Jermainis Isaako, Jack Bostock, Herbie Farmworth, Selwyn Cobo, Cody Nikolima, Isaiah Katoa. Mm. Oh, my goodness. This could be a GM.
8: 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Catch

man like liver kicks just kill. But what I will say is that he was looking second best from the minute that fight started. Every single kick was checked. I don't think he landed clean. And I don't know about you, but I got a little bit of Anderson Silva vibe from Parnes. Do you remember, like, Anderson for the first minute and a half would literally throw nothing. And he would seek distance and timing.

0: He basically, including the winner of Sarukian and Hofi in a couple of weeks' time. Some people are even suggesting a performance like that could get him into, given the he was a champion in another organization, could he run into a world title fight now? I say no. And rumor and innuendo is that the UFC are trying to book Topuria versus Gaethje too, which to me is a ridiculous, ridiculous idea. Unless, because Justin Gaethje has said the next time he loses is the last time he fights, right? He has come out on record and said that. So unless Justin wants that fight, then I think it's a terrible fight to make, because you got a champ who was clearly and utterly destroyed, right? Like he was. And I think there are more deserving people to get that fight, including a rematch with Paddy Pimblett, who would have got that title fight if he'd beaten Gaethje. But what next for Parnas? I mean, we can talk about Dan, but there's literally 20 guys that Dan could fight next. Yeah.
1: How far up do you think he should go, Brad?
0: Who's that, Parnas?
1: Mr. Saladin off the back of that.
0: Look, I think Sarukian beat... Well, I mean, they're talking about Hofi and Sarukian being number one contender. If Armin Sarukian beats Maurizio Hofi, he 100% has to fight for a world title in his next
1: Absolutely.
0: Fight. So let's scrap him off the list.
1: He is completely off the list.
0: I would not be surprised if Parnas gets a Charles Oliveira or a Max Holloway next. Holloway will fight anyone. I think the UFC can make a lot of money out of a Paddy Pimblett Max Holloway fight or a Paddy Pimblett Charles Oliveira fight. So my idea is that Parnas will fight like one of those two guys.
1: Yeah.
0: So he'll fight Max Holloway, or he'll fight, more than likely for me, I think Charles Oliveira makes the most sense.
1: Man, yeah, he called up Max Holloway after the fight, and instantly I was like, whoa, slow your roll. And then I kind of checked myself and thought, actually, that is well within reasonable means. Like, this guy deserves something like that. And correct. I think they're going to put him to the test. Because,
0: and I think Dan versus Holloway was a fight that could have happened if Dan had got the win.
1: Yeah, well, I mean, I just don't think you need to treat this guy with baby gloves or kid gloves.
0: Clearly
1: like,
0: not.
1: He's clearly, like, he's in his prime. He's 28.
0: Yeah.
1: Years old, in his prime, he's stepping in here ready made to go, as he showed on Sunday. And like, just the occasion itself, like, amazing fanfare there in France, singing the Marseillaise.
0: France is the best pro wrestling crowd in the world, and it's right up there now as one
1: is
0: of
1: it
0: the best
1: pro wrestling. Interesting,
0: mate. It's the most amazing pro wrestling atmosphere you will ever see. It blasts through the screen, and I thought they did the fighters justice. Look, it wasn't like a sexy card for non-Europeans. There was a lot of prominent European fighters on the card. And I think it was, again, this is what the UFC is doing now with fight nights. They give you a semi-decent sort of main event, and then they stack these fight night cards with just guys and girls that they want to bring to another level before they put them on pay-per-views. I say that, and then Michael Venom Page, who's 5-1 in the UFC with four straight wins, I think, for Michael Page. And the rumor is that he has been cut.
1: Yes, well, I think that's where he's destined. Before we get that far down the card there, Brad, Mr. Hooker.
0: Yes.
1: Daniel Preston Hooker, to be precise. What do you see next for him as a realistic fight? Because I do kind of like the idea of him moving into the kind of the King Green mold, having these fun
0: fights. Well, there's a fight right there.
1: King Green, that was one that I was calling for before this fight was made. I also like the idea of a Renato Moicano. There's just fun fights to be made, and I don't want us to get to a point with Dan where he is just the ultimate litmus test guy. You know, he's the gatekeeper guy where all these studs come over, or we're trying to test these guys out. All this nasty sort of rear guard or vanguard of up and coming rising lightweights to test them, and Dan is the guy who is somehow responsible for giving these guys the green tick or not, because I think it could get ugly then, and I don't want it to get ugly.
0: He got removed from the rankings, and then Parnas didn't get added to the rankings.
1: I know. I thought that was quite bizarre too. I was about to bring that up.
0: Look, man, Rafa Garcia, Parnas beats him. Grant Dawson, no.

0: because a lot of Kiwis are in that boxing realm where if you lose, you know, they see Dan Hooker's 15 losses and they're like, oh, the dude's got to retire, surely. But, you know, like I think Robbie Lawler lost like 14 fights in his career. Nick Diaz, Nate Diaz, they've all lost a lot of fights in their life and they're still clicking. And just quickly before we get to a break, footy, because we do have to get to Jai, just on Michael Venom Page, 5-1 in the UFC, and lost a very, very close decision in his only loss. The UFC could be in a position legitimately if he had won that fight with Ian Machado Gary, where they were cutting an undefeated fighter. He's fought out his contract. All of his fights went to the decision. They were all really quite close too, but like in terms of he just won them. He lost, get this footy. So what's that? He had 3, 6, 9, 12, 15, 18 rounds in the UFC. I saw a stat today. Guess how many rounds of the 18 he lost?
1: How many, Brad?
0: 5.
1: Mm.
0: He lost 5 rounds out of 18 on judges' scorecards. He lost 2 rounds to Ian Machado Gary on all 3 judges' scorecards, and he's lost a round here or there against everybody else. And, you know, but the weird thing about Michael Venom Page, and he'll go down in history as a really interesting case study.
1: Such an anomaly.
0: He started so high. He fought Kevin Holland, Ian Machado Gary, Shara Bullitt, and Jared Cannonier in his first 4 fights. That's like a murderer's row of high-quality fighters. And then he fought Sam Patterson and Nuristan Rusebayev. And yeah, like the UFC were clearly waving him goodbye from the Sam Patterson fight.
1: I thought they were ready to say goodbye to him after that as well.
0: Yeah,
1: the fight of the weekend,
0: he's
1: Brad.
0: He's a good pickup for Jake Paul and the PFL MVP crew. So I'd imagine MVP straight away will walk into that weight class and probably be a number one contender, either middleweight or welterweight.
1: Has it been a fighter whose stocks have just dropped after every win, like an MVP? Absolutely bizarre.
0: But isn't it just like, I mean, footy, GSP won 12 straight decisions as champion, or like going from the Matt Serra loss through to the end of his career up until the Michael Bisping fight. The Michael Bisping fight was his first finish in nearly 10 years.
1: But we'd seen, he'd done it though. He'd done the work before. We'd had the proof of concept with GSP.
0: But he still, like, he got knocked out by Matt Serra.
1: Don't be
0: footy.
1: Talking P. Are you saying MVP and GSP?
0: What I'm saying is context is key here. And GSP, I think it was like a 12, I think it was 9 straight decisions as champion for GSP. Yeah. Like, and that's context is key there. And even

quite so hard after you've made them. But before that, there's the endless comparing, the are we sure conversations, the pile of samples you're still not confident about. That's where trust makes all the difference. 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
1: Absolutely privileged now on Fight Club to be joined by who many believe is the consensus number one cruiserweight boxer on the planet. He is the Zuffa cruiserweight champ. He is also fighting the WBC champ on the huge card that's coming up. Zuffa's biggest card today, Ryan Garcia, Conor Benn, which is happening this weekend. It's Jay Obataya, who

exactly the plan, but at the time, bro, and I'm still happy with my decision. Don't get me wrong. You know what I mean? But at the time, you know, they sort of laid out a plan and stuff like that. But, and also I just felt like they're new to the scene. You know, I knew they were going to make a lot of noise real quick, you know, and they had something to prove, you know, and who not better to sign.

0: myself as well. You know what I mean? Like, but, bro, I done my apprenticeship. You know, like I was fine at 8 years old, you know, and my dad was throwing me in with anyone. You know, like we were rocking up, but I was fighting like teenagers when I was like 10 years old, 12 years old, getting my head punched in. You know what I mean? Like it wasn't about that. It was about experience. You know, like even, you know, I was 16 when I made the Olympic team. I was 17 when I walked out, and the Olympic stadium was huge. You know what I mean? The stadiums that I fought in, I've been all over Europe, these European, you know, and don't forget, bro, I'm a dude from Watanabe on the Central Coast. You know what I mean? Like, there's not many people make it out these neck of the woods, you know? Like, you see a lot of Americans, you see a lot of Europeans and Pommies that make it to this stage and be that glamorous and you know, but... Well, a young half-caste kid from where I come from, bro, like it's nearly unheard of.
1: You mentioned the influence of your dad there, and you're from a very proud lineage of boxers, both on your mum and your dad's side, right? Like, how was it always in your destiny to be a boxer? Was there any other path to take? And what are the kind of lessons that they've taught you that have allowed you to kind of flourish and deal with all this hype and this limelight?
0: I think one thing about my family is they don't care if I box or not, you know, and that's what makes me box, because I don't have to be here. You know, I've had those conversations, you know, it's not like I have to do this for them, but I want to. So it's a good feeling.
2: And what about the opportunity this weekend? I mean, there, Jai, is going to be a ton of eyeballs on this fight card, and maybe people that haven't seen you fight before, and I have. I know what you bring to the ring in terms of skill set and power, and that, like as an opportunity to fight on such a huge card, as I said, one of Zufa's biggest cards to date, in terms of an opportunity for eyeballs, do you identify that opportunity?
0: Yeah, of course. You know, like I said, but I've done my apprenticeship. This isn't the first time that I've had a lot of eyes on us. You know, like I fought on the Usyk Fury on the card.
2: Yeah.
0: You know, I fought on the first ever Riyadh season, which was like the biggest fight night in history at that time. You know what I mean? So these big stages aren't new to me. You know, I am meant to be here. You know, I feel like this is what I'm meant to be doing. Yeah. So bring it on, man.
2: Good man.
1: Hey, Jai, I have to ask you about our boy, David Nika.

0: from either. So,
1: AJ, I know you have roots at the heavyweight division. Do you see a world where perhaps you pull an Usyk and you kind of wipe out the cruiserweight division and then make your way back up to the banner heavyweight division?
0: Definitely. You know, that's in my goals, you know, and a lot of people have tried to rush my career and say, you know, the undisputed this and blah, blah, blah. Oh, shut up, man. Like, this is my career. You know what I mean? Like, obviously you can make a bit more coin going up to heavyweight, but man, when your career's all said and done, you know, I want to call myself undisputed. So I really, really want to tick that box. You know what I mean? Like, you look at the last, well, three undisputed, like, you got Usyk, you got Bud Crawford, you know what I mean? Like, these guys are the greatest of our generation, you know what I mean? And me to become an undisputed as well, you know, I respect this sport. Like I said, I'm a fourth generation in my father's and a third of my mum. So it's more than just, you know what I mean, the glamour and the superstar and moving up to heavyweight and getting a big profile. I want to go down as one of the best fighters to ever come out of my country and come out of, you know, I want to be one of those fighters that the coaches turn on and they go, boys, you know, say to their fighters, look, boys, see how he does this, see how he does that. You know, that one of the fighters that my dad used to make me watch. You know, there's more to the sport than just Instagram posts and stuff like that and followers. So, you know, I'm chasing real greatness here for the sport.
1: How much better can you get, Jai? Do you feel like you're in your prime right now?
0: To be honest, no. I always feel like I can get better. You know, it's never good enough. You know, I'm always, I'm my worst critic, bro. Like, after sparring or when I watch my fights back, it's hard for me to watch sometimes. I'm like, idiot. You know, I really pick on my mistakes a lot. So, you know, I believe I can get better for sure.
2: Jai Alpetai, I can tell you, my friend, you have a shitload of fans here in New Zealand, including me and Stephen, and we wish you all the best this weekend. I think for Australasia, that is truly the main event this weekend is your fight, which will be going on as the co. Good luck, man, and hopefully we get to see you again soon, man. Thank you so much for your time today.
0: Thank you very much, boys. I appreciate your time.
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0: Incredible work, and that is in world stone skimming. Abby McDonald, massive congratulations to her. 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
3: You're back with the Fight Club podcast. Mr. Opetai, what a gent.
4: Yeah, champion human.
3: A few bleeps in there. We won't sting him for that. The man's just passionate and he bloody loves boxing.
4: And if you're listening to the Sport Nation edition of this, you wouldn't have heard those bleeps because I've edited them out. But yeah, indeed.
3: Fight Club after hours.
4: Indeed. what a good dude. And pound for pound, probably a top 10, 15 boxer on the planet right now. And can certainly see him achieving great things as both a cruiserweight undisputed champ. Hopefully there is some murky water there around Zuffa, and also as a heavyweight, at 30 years old, I'd say, Usyk moved to heavyweight at 32. Mm. So I think for Jai, that's probably the same sort of progression, and he'll come in when that current crop is starting to fade out. So it could be the perfect time.
3: Lovely timing, little transition there. And obviously Jai fighting on that Conor Benn, Ryan Garcia card this weekend. Also main event. If you've never seen Ryan Garcia fight before, I highly recommend tuning in.
4: A lot of fun.
3: You favoring Garcia in this one, Brad?
4: They're both really good and they've both fought good people. I kind of feel Ryan Garcia's fought the better level of opponent, including two of the best fighters on the planet and Gervonta Davis, who he lost to, and Devin Haney. It was a no contest because Garcia failed a drugs test after getting the win. He has fought, like, for the most part, the best guys in the world in the welterweight division. Conor Benn had a two-fight great series with Chris Eubank. Controversial loss in the first fight, won the second fight by decision. It's a pick'em.
3: It's a pick'em. Yeah, the odds makers have Ryan Garcia at around $1.33. Wow. Conor Benn paying about $2.98. So
4: yeah, I'd probably be sort of at $1.70 versus $2.30 in that realm. I think Ryan at $1.30 is probably a little.

0: would you say? I saw the press release. I saw the press release. Stacked with future superstars. I'm like, bro, Court McGee is on the card.
1: Oh, it's a tough one for the UFC socials to promote. I'll put it that way. Almost kind of overshadowed Saladin Parnas for a second there when they dropped it during the broadcast there, with people sort of looking left and right all over the place saying, is this really the main event? Natalia Silva against Wong Tong, I believe the pronunciation.

0: It's a fight night. That's what it is. It's not a.
1: Is it even a strong fight night?
0: And I think there's a much more interesting flyweight fight happening this weekend between Alexa Grasso and Marion Faroe than Natalie Silva and Wang Kong. Wang Tong. Mm. I think the best fight on the card on paper is probably Davison Figueiredo versus Peyton Talbot. It's a massive, massive fight for Peyton Talbot. I agree with you. Roberto Soldic has been flying, much like Sahildeen Parnas. He's been dominating KSW and the European scene. Man, must be 10 years now, Soldic. He's been around a long, long time.
1: Yeah, it's insane they haven't got him in there.
0: Correct. And I think he's a guy to watch out for. And I also say the same thing with Bernardo Sopage, who has again dominated on the European scene. Marcus McGee is a really, really fun fighter. There's some good fights on this card. Do not get me wrong. And I don't think... there's been some really bad pay-per-views in the past. Like there was a pay-per-view that was headlined by like Yoshihiro Akiyama and Michael Bisping. Like, before Bisping was big, right? And like Joe Stevenson and Diego Sanchez main evented like UFC 95 or something like that. Yeah. Like there's been some shitters. There has been. And, you know, like even going back into the, like Justin Eilers and Andre Olofsky and Paul Buontello and Andre Olofsky. So there has been some cards in the past
1: you,
0: that have been poo.

0: with some sort of named heavyweight, or whether it would just be you know, like maybe they pull Derek Lewis out of the realm and maybe they chuck that as the co-main event.
1: And Brad, what did you make of Valentina Shevchenko quote unquote vacating the flyweight title? I mean, did she jump or was she pushed here? Because I've seen much more. Could we not have granted an interim title here? There are much more egregious examples of people stealing divisions with titles than this.
0: I have a theory.
1: Mm-hmm.
0: Like, she's obviously injured. Her coach has come out and said she's injured. But what is there left for her to do at flyweight? Nothing.
1: Maybe that's it, right. Brad.
0: So she's fought at bantamweight before. She's had two razor close losses to Amanda Nunes. Like, she is the only person since Nunes went on this 15 fight streak where she's lost one in her last 15 fights that has brought it to Amanda more than anyone. I know she lost to Juliana Pena, but she absolutely murdered Pena in the rematch. I think Valentina may be done with weight cutting, and potentially bantamweight could be where she looks to finish her career, become a dual division champion. She could walk into a Kayla Harrison or Amanda Nunes fight tomorrow and people would buy it. She's the best women's fighter, I think. Like Amanda Nunes is the GOAT. Valentina, since Amanda left, has been the best in the world. And she was always, to me, Amanda was A+, and Valentina was A.

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1: that's
0: the bet shot odds.
1: Value.
0: Even better value, perhaps, on Jose Delgado at $4.40 to beat Gian Silva. I mean, Delgado's long and he's dangerous. He counter-strikes. Yeah. I think Gian Silva, his aggressive approach might kind of play into Delgado's hands a little bit there. He does fight a bit like Lopez, who beat Gian Silva.
1: He does.
0: But there's Silva, fantastic bounce back against Allen there. That wins age very well, given what we've seen from Arnold Allen recently. And, of course, another interesting one with WCA, our boy Costa Cortez against Curtis Blades.
1: Fun fight.
0: Big level up there for him. This is going to be a real test of his grappling there. And you mentioned Moreno versus Morales. I've got some questions about Moreno, how much his heart's really in it at this stage.
1: If you are a fight fan, watch this card from the start, because Footy said this is a neat little card with some really good fighters. Look out for Yusri Balguri on the undercard as well. He's fighting out of the middleweight weight class. Ignacio Bahamondes is a really, really exciting fighter. A veteran flyweight, Tim Elliott, on this card as well. And Drakkar Klose is another guy who's got a lot of UFC history on him. He's fighting on the undercard as well. And David Martinez versus Dan Ige is a fun fight as well.
0: I think this is better than UFC 332.
1: it's a miles better card than 332. So, look, all in all, I think this weekend should be fun for fights, and we're not that far away, Footy, from Joshua Van and Alex Pantoja too.
0: Thank you very much for joining us again on another episode of Fight Club Podcast. We'll be back, of course, next week to just dissect all of the action. Until then,
1: Ka kite.
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0: on Sport Nation. This is Studs Up, and we're bringing football rivalries to the nation with hosts Ricardo Ball and Daniel McCarty. There'll be tears, beers, and lost bets, but neither will hold back because they'll go in studs up.
1: Yes, welcome into Studs Up this week, brought to you.

0: many, you know, they obviously had a rivalry for a lot of years with Christchurch United, the home club of Steve Sumner, for a number of years. How many Christchurch United fans were along there hate watching, supporting Eastern Suburbs or Fencibles?
1: You might be right there. Speaking of hate watching, Fencibles United, Rick, a club or an iteration of a club close to your heart.
0: Yeah, so you, when we were getting ready for the show, you said, where are Fencibles from? And they're from East Auckland.
1: Yeah, what suburb?
0: Yeah, the Howick sort of Pakuranga is kind of, I mean, the Howick Pakuranga Cricket Club's quite famous. It's one Katie Mills came out of there as well. But it used to be...
1: Right.
0: Yeah, he did go all right. There used to be Howick AFC, who I played for as a junior, and Pakuranga Town as well. And it was quite a fierce rivalry, right? I remember going to games...
1: Yeah.
0: At William Green Domain, which was the Howick home ground, under lights on a Friday night, they'd often play games. And if you're playing Pakuranga Town on a Friday night under lights at William Green Domain, you'd get 3,000, maybe, something like that.
1: Oh, really?
0: Yeah, it was big, right? You'd get
1: That's a legit rivalry.
0: Yeah, it was proper rivalry. So it was funny when they decided. So you had the Swiss Made League that sat underneath the National League, and Howick would always finish about third or fourth or fifth, somewhere around there in the Swiss Made, never quite enough to get to the National League. Pakuranga Town were usually a little bit lower. They were sort of eighth, ninth, around that, sort of generally speaking, you know. And so they thought, well, when Mount Wellington started to get on the skids as a powerhouse, and they thought we could be the dominant football team in East Auckland, so we should merge. Problem was, there were a lot of people that didn't like that idea of the merger. And when they finally did the merger, which I'm talking early 90s at some point, and became Fencibles, half of the men's first team from Howick, who, because the rivalry is so big, went, we're not going to play with those guys, and left and went to Ellerslie. And half the first team from Pakuranga went, we're not going to play with those guys, and went to South Auckland Rangers.
1: And, how very mature.
0: Yeah, and
1: hey,
0: so...
1: If you and I can do it each and every week, surely they could have.
0: Exactly. Which is when Ellerslie got good, and when South Auckland Rangers all of a sudden got good as well. And I remember

0: Jim Sullivan. Heading to the final quarter hour. The Union continuing to motor through MLS, and it appears they're ready to get it to 8. And is that a salute to you-know-who in Philadelphia?
1: Yeah, that's the LeBron. That's the star quality. LeBron might be the one that's coming.

0: weird comments. Why would you speak about this? And the fact that there were no follow-ups from the hosts to actually probe a little bit deeper. I guess if there was someone worth their salt on that front, it could have ended up like a chicken slaughterhouse where Mike Dean used to work before he turned professional. But to hear those comments about not blowing a whistle, deliberately playing games, is just very, very weird. Part of me doesn't know what to make of it, but I don't think it particularly helps current day referees, right? We often talk about the conspiratorial nature of a lot of fans out there. This just adds more fuel to the fire, doesn't it?
1: Yeah, 100% it does. I mean, and he has been lambasted left, right, and centre by the likes of the Talk Sports and the Suns and the Sky Sports UK's a lot of those pundits, who of course a lot of them would have been players that were playing in games controlled by Mike Dean, who was controversial. One of the things that I remember most about him was him celebrating a Spurs goal while he was refereeing, and he said afterwards that he was celebrating the fact that he had decided to let play go on after a foul and that he had been proved correct because they had scored from it. But that's not what it looked like on the field. And I know he's a Tranmere Rovers fan, so I doubt that he was actually a fan, but it just did not look good. Optics were terrible.
0: No, I can't wait for our digital team to cut up when you give yourself a fist pump, Rick, for making your next good point.
1: mate, all my points are good points. I don't need to do that. Yes,
0: yeah. I know.
1: Fist pump first for
0: Can I just throw in another quote? It was from last week, but it's really hammered home this week. Let me explain. Fabio Grosso, last week, he was at the time, there's a hint, Fiorentina manager, talking about the struggles to start the season, and he said, and I quote, "I am battling hard to build the foundations and avoid conceding goals. If you have beautiful paintings, but you don't have a wall to display them on, they can become completely pointless." Fiorentina remain pointless, but they've now got a new manager because Fabio Grosso has become the first manager to be sacked in the top five leagues across Europe after three games and three losses. Fiorentina celebrating their centenary season. So, gone. Grosso, see you later.
1: Yeah, gone. And wasn't Fabio Grosso the Italian left back in 2006? The one that all the Australians
0: World Cup
1: hated
0: penalty,
1: on?
0: Wasn't it?
1: Yeah. He won the penalty against the Aussies too, remember, that they all thought he dove for.
0: Oh, yes.
1: You give the man a sainthood, he's never done anything wrong in his life. What are you on about?
0: So pretty ruthless, right? Although they did lose 4-0, 3-0 and 2-1 in their most recent game. So they've brought back a coach, Fiorentina. Fiorentina have brought back a coach they've already sacked once. So that's always exciting. God bless Italian football.
1: Yeah, well, 4-0, 3-0, 2-1, so it would suggest they were getting better. They should have stuck with them.
0: Sounds like Arbeloa at Fulham.
1: Yeah.

0: three or four games, but most notably against traditional giants of Scottish football, Rangers. He kept them out completely. Now, didn't he? Well,
1: nearly.
0: One went through as Rangers won 1-0. But Paulson had an very, very good game, Ricardo, and actually kept this one close.
1: He did. He won man of the match for Motherwell, not man of the match overall, but man of the match for Motherwell. But, I mean, you know, you look at all the Opta stats, he was the second highest scoring player in the game outside of the man that did win it for Rangers, who was the goal scorer. So he's going well. I think he's got something like 5 clean sheets in 8 or 9 games now starting for Motherwell this season. So things going pretty well north of the border for Alex Paulson. Elsewhere, there was a bit of a Kiwi derby in the MLS with Finn Sermon and Michael Boxall, both centre backs, both captains. Neither will be happy, I don't think, even though Portland won 5-4, 9 goals, and you got 2 centre backs. I don't think either of them would have enjoyed that too much.
0: Matching yellows, 90 minutes, 5-4, and one says, "Gee, we were good defensively compared to your mob."
1: Only let in 4.
0: Exactly.
1: Yeah. Now, Joe Bell played 75 minutes in a 1-1 draw in the Norwegian top flight with Viking, but I think they're just 3 points off the top in that league after 19 games. But they'll have an eye on Stuttgart because they go there tomorrow or day after in the Champions League. It confuses me now that we've got Champions League over 3 days, but yet we get to see Joe Bell playing Champions League.

0: it as a failure. They got a broadcast deal in the end in the States, but I don't think it had massive numbers. In America, they didn't have big crowds. But despite the fact that it is overall a failure, they did some good things that I hope the PGA Tour follows suit on.
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10: 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Bet responsibly. Daniel, we mentioned it earlier, but let's talk in a little more detail of the opening games of the Champions League for this season. We've seen some of the big boys in action already, including the Jose Mourinho derby with Real Madrid up against Inter Milan.
11: Yeah, real mouth-watering occasion and game, important for Real Madrid after slipping up in the league for the first time. Mbappe and Valverde made it safe, you would think, with Jose in charge before the half-an-hour mark. Inter, though, kept persevering. There's been a bit of criticism about Inter in the big games over the last year or so, and that's probably not going to help it, but Jose starts back in the Champions League is a positive one He was in fine fettle in the build-up to this.

0: arguing with the referee. The referee put his hand up like, calm down. And he's like, no, you put your hand down. Don't put your hand up to me. So the referee went, no, you know what? Have a yellow card. And then Vinny had a cry about it in the media, the press conference afterwards, which is amazing.
1: Wow. Yeah. True to form.
0: True to form, mate. True to form.
1: Hey, who's your tip? Who are you liking for the Champions League this season?
0: You know what? I know it's probably slightly boring, but I'm going to go Barcelona. And I'm going to say Barcelona because they've signed Rodri now, which means they've got the entire Spain midfield that just won the World Cup. Now, I know the midfield at PSG have got very good as well, but I just think Barcelona have just got too much. PSG haven't really added anything from last year. I mean, Barcola's obviously gone to Liverpool, and so they feel, while they might not be a whole lot weaker, that is a big piece. You know, he was one of sort of four guys that rotated in that front three. So I think maybe Barcelona are going to edge it this season. What about you, Daniel?
1: I think Barcelona's a really good shout, Rick, at Betra. I think the second favourites behind the aforementioned PSG. But it's been an odd off-season. They wanted to bring in a number nine. They'd lost Robert Lewandowski. They lost Ferran Torres, who's gone to PSG. I think combined, those two guys had, 47 goals last season? So what do? They come out and just smoking everyone in Spain. It's incredible how many goals they've scored through the first four games of the season. So they are flying. And a couple of years ago, Rick, they probably should have got past Inter in the semi. Was it the semi? I think it might have been. And should have got through to the final. So I think they've actually suffered and probably taken a bit out of them. But, of course, PSG going for three in a row. That's just... It's mind-boggling to think, but they've got every chance, you would think. And, of course, Arsenal. You've got to mention Arsenal going so close last time out. And they look a little bit different this season, Rick. Am I going to find my colleague actually paying Arsenal a compliment today?
0: But you are, actually, because they've been playing some really good football. You know, we were calling them the North London Stoke City, or, well, the Royal We. They were very much set-piece FC, you know. I think they scored 24% of their goals from set pieces last season. But they seem to be playing with a bit more openness and a bit more freedom. And, you know, having a fit Kai Havertz and a fit Martin Odegaard, maybe it gives them a bit more confidence to be a little bit more free-flowing. But, no, yeah. they've looked really, really good. Arsenal. So, I mean, I wouldn't roll them out either. Only thing I would say is that, and, you know, I'm not calling Ligue 1 or La Liga a farmer's league or anything, but it does feel like it is more...

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2: This is the Studs Up podcast, Ricardo Ball and Daniel McCarty with you, brought to you by Betcha. Betcha brings social betting all into one app. R18, bet responsibly. Daniel, let's talk English Premier League. Last weekend, there were a lot of draws. There were six draws in total. Yeah. And a couple of, I guess you'd say, controversial points as well that we will get to. But what stood out for you?
3: Well, we've touched briefly on Arsenal, but their game against Chelsea was the big ticket item. And it was a great start for Chelsea with Rodgers scoring. The irony of there, of course, is Rodgers was in Arsenal's sights as far as an off-season transfer. He obviously ends up in blue. But after the Blues go up, Rick, they got battered and bruised. Arsenal really took control of that game and richly deserved levelling it up. And I don't know about you, Rick, but it just always seemed like Arsenal would find a second rather than Chelsea get back into it. Chelsea's still so very early on in the Xavi Alonso experiment or project, choose whatever word you want. So no shame in losing to this Arsenal side. But you hinted at it, that just playing with a little bit more freedom, right?
2: Yeah.
3: And a little bit more exciting. And I don't know if that is a result of the shackles off from having finally won the trophy or been emboldened by confidence or Arteta's really good and continues to develop his players, but gee, they look like a runaway train at the moment, Arsenal.
2: Yeah, they do. I mean, I thought it was interesting. There was one of the controversial points of the weekend, I thought, was there was a bit of a ruck on the floor in the Chelsea area.
3: Gabriel, you.
2: Yeah, and it looked to me like Emi Martinez had both hands on the ball and Gabriel kicks him in the head. I mean, it's not a massive, you know, it's not a massive hard kick, but it's enough of a kick to the head that wouldn't be pleasant. Given that Arsenal were the only team in the Premier League last season not to receive a red card, and that player, particularly Gabriel, got away with a headbutt on Erling Haaland towards the end of the season, it does feel like maybe just Arsenal getting the rub of the green on some of these calls, because I think if that had gone the other way, you wouldn't have heard the end of this from Mikel Arteta.
3: Hard to judge intent. It looked more accidental to me, so I understood why it didn't get taken any further.
2: I believe, and you know, correct me if I'm wrong here, the intent is not mentioned in any of the law books. It's what happens.

0: So there was no free kick.
1: Yeah, yeah, I know what you mean.
0: Yeah, yeah. But, you know, I thought that was worth a look. It was worth a talking point. I've got to say, though, also, Daniel, you know how nowadays we've got, you know, Opta stats and we've got all these things and you can break down how many passes, how many touches, how many times someone gave away the ball, how many times they completed a successful dribble or whatever. How do you record the assist that Kai Havertz got for the second goal when he didn't actually touch the ball? Because that dummy deserves an assist even though he didn't touch the ball, but I just don't know that you can give him one.
1: Yeah, I know exactly what you mean. It's a joy to watch, isn't it, Rick? And it shows us the confidence for which he is currently playing with, which that's why I'm so confident he's going to have a great season. He tried a dummy earlier in the game, didn't he? And it didn't quite work. So it just shows how emboldened he is right now. But it is beautiful. And Odegaard then hammers it home. So, yeah, that was really pretty. The other game, he asked me what stood out. Maybe not the prettiest game, but I'm just quite fascinated by this Hull City story. They sit third on the ladder after 3 weeks behind Arsenal, Man City and all. How the all has that happened, I would argue, is they've beaten Sunderland by 1-0 to continue this great start. Again, no irony lost on me. Sunderland were in their shoes last season, right? They were the bolters out of the blocks, having been promoted from the championship and sort of all the tipsters who had them going straight back down, me included, Rick. And how did that work out? Well, Sunderland finished in the qualification for Europe spots. Can Hull do the same? 7 points in 3 games. That's actually a better start than Sunderland last season. Yet to concede a goal. It's still so very early. But worth keeping an eye on this, Rick, and I'm sure you're across it, because Hull have been overperforming some of the metrics. The XG table.

0: players, but yet it defying the odds. Good on them.
1: It is unusual. It's really unusual. So last season, out of 24 teams, they were 23rd on most chances given up. Most chances against, when I was like, well, there's no way that they can carry that through into the Premier League and be successful. They finished sixth in the Championship last season, despite conceding the fourth most amount of goals. So
0: it's amazing, isn't it?
1: And now, like you say, they're the only team in the Premier League after three rounds not to have conceded yet. So it's fascinating. I mean, I feel like it will all fall apart at some point.
0: I think I'm leaning more that too, mate. I'm expecting the wheels to come off this. But this Sergei Yakirovich, hope I pronounce that correctly, he's an interesting manager to watch, right? Wikipedia, always reliable, says, as a professional here, 22 clubs as a player in 22 years, Rick. Oof. And now he's on his eighth club as a manager since season 2017-18.
1: Right, so will he be there at the end of the season? That's the question that is rapidly advancing to this conversation.
0: But he maybe has that secret sauce to get more out of his players and more out of game states.
1: Yeah, well, that's true. Maybe he does some sort of secret sauce. I'll tell you who's got no secret sauce at the moment. That is
0: Man United?
1: No, I was going to say Roberto De Zerbi. Tottenham had their best performance of the season in a little draw with Forest in a game they didn't have one shot on target.
0: Incredible.
1: And on this, I'm keen to get your thoughts on this, because Forrest had a goal ruled out for handball, right? Now, the ball is on the line. The Forrest defender, I think it's Nico Williams, you know, sort of bends to head the ball over the line, and the Tottenham defender swings his foot at the ball.
0: Yeah.
1: He puts his arm up to protect his face. He reckons he hasn't handballed it, but it was ultimately disallowed for handball. My question to you, Daniel, is if that's disallowed for handball, isn't it then a penalty for the high foot and basically kicking him in the head?
0: I hadn't thought about that, but you might be onto something there. What I know, having watched a few of those replays, I couldn't really make up my mind, Rick. And I know people have referenced a still image. Crikey, sounds like All Blacks and South African rugby fans.

0: in this game, and I've got to say, you know, as a United fan, disappointed at the result, thought we'd get the win there, but both Everton goals were fantastic, particularly the second one from Ainsley Maitland-Niles, who's been ex-Arsenal player, who's been in Lyon playing in France for the last 3 years. He absolutely smoked that. It was a worldly to concede in the 96th minute to drop points. And part of me goes, well, sometimes though, you just got to wear those, but yeah, disappointing from a United point of view, but man, Everton looked like they might have some goals in them.
1: Yeah, which is surprising considering in the hours after we finished recording last week, we sort of got a head around the Florian Balogun saga. They missed out on signing him, leaving themselves dreadfully short, but it helps when a fullback bangs it into the top corner. I thought United were pretty plodding in attack, Rick, and I thought big Ben Sheshko sort of saved you with that late header, but it wasn't to be. But you're right, you just got to tip your cap to the new Everton signing to level it up in the 96th minute. But, you know, maybe the shine's coming off on your illustrious manager.
0: Well, we're three games in, mate. We'll have to see. I mean, this is coming from a man a man who supports Liverpool, who have been second best in two of their three games so far, but managed to get two draws.
1: Come on! Jeepers, go look at the numbers, what they did against Newcastle. Hey, Rick, speaking of Liverpool, I wanted them to take a lead. I spoke last week how difficult it had been for them to get in front and then manage games. Well, I didn't just get that. I got it twice, two goals before 8 or 9 minutes. I think it's the first 2-0 lead they've had in an EPL game since February of 2025, I think someone mentioned. That's a long, long time. And both goals by Alexander Isak, they were really well taken. I know the goalkeeper, and a lot of people will say he could have done better. He could have. That first one, how quickly he gets it out from under his feet and smokes it, absolutely thumps it. So it's gone past him before he can really react. And he's in sort of no man's land, the goalkeeper for the second. But that pass from Cody Gakpo with the outside of his right foot, just beautiful.
0: Yeah.
1: So he's old scoring tally from last season, and he's only played 243 minutes this season. So good signs for him.
0: Yeah, and Matthew is in producing. If you

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1: Louder fans, louder rivalries, louder moments. 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
0: Hungry Jacks NBL 27. Season starts September 19.
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8: 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R18. Daniel, last weekend, I got the big donut. I had Ipswich to score first against Liverpool because Liverpool had conceded first two games of the season. Didn't happen, of course. I had Haaland to get two or more against Kov. He got one, and you probably should have had more, but didn't come in. And then I had Forrest to win to nil against Spurs. Well, I reckon they should have won to nil, as we've already talked about. That goal, I think, should have stood. But anyway, I got half of it right. It was nil. But none of those came in, Daniel. So the Betfair Shield is yours, my friend.
9: Oh, this is emotional. Thank you, Arsenal, for beating Chelsea. I was close to going 2 out of 3. I had Ryan Shirky as an anytime goal scorer for City against Coventry. Hit the post!
8: Yes.
9: Should have put that away! Anyway, and Brighton to beat Leeds. I got that wrong. I'm going to use Leeds again. I'll get to them in just a moment, Rick.
8: Okay.
9: Here's my tips for this week. As a really strong bet builder, in my humble opinion, PSG are without a win in Ligue 1 in France with two draws and a loss. They sit in 13th. They're away to Brest. Brest have been quite open. I was going to say leaky there for a moment. That probably would have been a poor choice of words. They've shipped in two in their last two games against bottom, sort of lowly Le Mans and Toulouse. So I'll go same game multi, PSG to win and more than 2.5 goals.
8: Mm-hmm.
9: That will pay $1.66.

0: laughs, hot takes, and everything in between. 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
1: From opening weekend optimism to mid-season meltdowns, the Premier League always delivers. World-class goals, VAR nonsense, last-minute winners, and enough drama to keep the group chat firing all week. 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

0: rivalry series between the All Blacks and South Africa. So just what can we expect when we dial in 9 o'clock Sunday morning? M&T Bank Stadium is the stage. It's the home of the Baltimore Ravens, and the NFL holds over 70,000 people. So this is a continuity of what we've seen in recent years with the All Blacks playing. They've played in Chicago, Washington, San Diego. What do we expect from this one? We're going to talk to Justin Marshall soon on Sport Nation Mornings, but we thought we might get a more local perspective. Now, Dan Power has been one of the voices of rugby in the United States for quite some time. He's originally from Australia, but you would have heard him over the years calling the likes of Major League Rugby. And he joins us now on the show. Hey, Dan, how are you?
1: TJ, good morning. Thanks for having me.
0: Oh, mate, it's great to have you. Look, we know there'll be a lot of supporters travelling with the two teams. What about interest in the States in this match? What is it like?
1: It's actually been great. It's funny. I just heard you talking about the original test back in Chicago when the All Blacks first began this sort of exploration into the US market, sell out at Soldier Field. But a lot of that was expats traveling. The interest now just in born and bred Americans is starting to increase significantly. So should set up for a really nice crowd there this weekend.
0: Yeah, look, I've been to a few of those games, luckily enough, and you do notice it too, groups of fans travelling from all parts of the United States, making a big weekend of it. These are real rugby, genuine rugby enthusiasts coming from all parts, not just the United States, but I've seen them from Canada, Central America, South America. It's quite a magnet, isn't it?
1: It is. And again, there's probably just been this huge void in world-class rugby as the games has experienced some growth here. We just haven't had that world-class rugby. And so when it comes, people are more than happy to jump on a plane or get in a car for 8 to 10 hours to attend the match because it's a spectacle that they want to be involved in.
0: Yeah. Look, this is a big stadium, this, that holds over 70,000. What have sales been like for the game?
1: So pretty good. So

0: point of view of people in here in New Zealand, you've got to kind of understand just the scale of it compared to what normally has happened to rugby in the past in terms of crowds.
1: 100%, TJ. Like, and that, I think people will look back and see that as one of the major turning points to rugby going professional, because alongside you in the crowd that day was a gentleman in New York who started a pro league in 2016. Obviously, it went one season, but it also led to Major League Rugby. So there were people involved that had never been involved before that went to that game because of, you know, everyone had heard of the All Blacks brand. The book legacy is shared amongst corporations all over the United States. So the All Blacks name and brand in the US carries weight. So they invested in going into this event because of that brand and saw something that they all fell in love with and be like, why is this not more popular here? Why is this not more successful? So that question's starting to get asked more and more by the right people, and I think, man, that's going to be an event we look back on as the turning point for sure.
0: Yeah, look, we know it's a potential big money spinner for both of the two rugby unions, the two teams involved, but just in terms of the profile of the game, you've got the, as Rick said, you've got the Rugby World Cup due there in 5 years' time, and I understand that World Rugby has really encouraged these sorts of games because they are desperate for this World Cup tournament to be a success.

0: Russell Crowe was on Joe Rogan not too long ago, and I think everyone's pretty aware of the impact that that podcast has. And he was talking a lot of rugby league and how simple it is, and probably a little bit easier to follow for the American football fan. With the, you can see the defense, you can see the offense. You know, six downs versus four downs. I don't hear a ton, and that may just be the bubble that I live in, guys. That on the NRL. Like, I'll watch it. I'm all in on the Waz, up the Waz for the finals. First,
1: attaboy.
0: I want them to win the premiership for the first time in history, because what a great story that's going to be. But I don't think it's muddied the water too much. If anything, I know it seems crazy because there is such a history between the codes, but if there is a market they could coexist and work together, it would probably be the US.
1: Yeah.
0: But we'll see.
1: Yeah. Okay. Well, look, just before we let you go, and it's been great getting your perspective on it, Dan, but what have you made of the series? Tell us what your thoughts are, just because you're talking about people loving contact sports. Well, there's been plenty of that. It's been absolutely intense and brutal. But what have you made of it? What have you liked about it? And what are you expecting this weekend?
0: Yeah, it's by far, in a way, the hardest road trip in rugby, I feel like, is going to South Africa and winning. So to be all squared up those two tests and then to go down, and I'm an honorary Kiwi. My best mate's here. James Patterson played for the Highlanders Crusaders.
1: Yes, yeah.
0: So he adopted me. So Paddo, if I don't know if he listens, but he should. If he doesn't, he should. You guys are that good. But he adopted me into the Kiwi family, so thank you for that. But the last test was a bit of a heartbreaker, but it's definitely the hardest place to go and win is South Africa. I think New Zealand squared up in Baltimore 2-2. South Africa's trying to make this a pro South African crowd. They put up the footage of the airport of all the fans there, and I'm like, listen, paying a bunch of people in Baltimore $20 to come cheer for South Africa is not going to be enough come game day. They're going down. The All Blacks will win it. Put your house on 9+. All Blacks by +9. Put the farm on it. It's a lock. You

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8: The eyes of the rugby world, and you won't hear this very often, but the eyes of the rugby world are on Baltimore, Maryland, just 4 days out from Test 4 in the greatest rivalry. And someone who has been in the States about 24 hours, not actually in Baltimore, but just down the road in Washington, our great mate, Sky commentator Justin Marshall, and he's been good enough to take some time out to talk to us. Hey, Marshy.
9: Yeah, good. Thanks, TJ. And Ricardo, g'day to you as well. Yeah, absolutely. Arrived in Washington, D.C. late yesterday afternoon. The All Blacks are here as well as they prep for that test in Baltimore. And it's been really nice to visit a city I've never been to before. And I think the All Blacks are kind of feeling that way too. You know, something fresh, something new after the grind of South Africa. And it's been really good, but looking forward to the weekend as well.
8: So I hope you're getting a chance to have it. It's a fantastic city. Tell us about what you're doing there and like what the weather's like at the moment, because it's been pretty hot in the States.
9: Yeah, absolutely it has. The weather's been fantastic. Expecting it to get up to 30 degrees tomorrow, and today here in Washington, D.C., it's 28, and they're saying that the weather's temperatures are going to continue. There might be the odd little bit of rain around in the next week, but it doesn't drop the temperatures at all. I've been out and about in Washington.

0: and combinations that are working really well for them. The whole chat throughout this test series has been about the fact that this is the greatest rival. This is the best two teams in the world going at each other with everything they've got. And no one wants to take a backward step. And nobody said that much either. And nobody's used excuses. Yeah, look, there's been some crap floating around about the scrums. That always happens when you're scrumming against the Springboks. But apart from that, you know, the camaraderie, the respect off the field has been there big time. But again, you know, it's all about making statements on the rugby field. And I wasn't surprised to see Russi not really make any changes. You know, he's got his foot on the throat at the moment. He'll want to keep it there. That team, that's their DNA. That's the way they operate. So, yeah, no let off for the All Blacks. But, hey, that's why you put the boots on. It's like, righto, you're not buttoning off, or neither have we. Let's go. We can actually come out of this series with a draw, and you're no better than us. And I go, righto, that's the challenge I want as a player and as an All Black and as an All Black coach.
1: Yeah. Look, forward power, they've very much been the key to the Springboks game, both their set piece and also the way they just keep coming and wave after wave. Mm. In your view, do the All Blacks have to find a way to stand up to that, to stop that, or can you devise ways to play around it? Or is it just one of those things? There's no escaping it. You have got to meet them on the line.
0: It's one of those things that are inevitable, really, TJ, I think. You know, at the end of the day, I think if we, by our own admission, didn't look at it over the three test matches so far and say that they have a superior scrum, we'd be kidding ourselves. So what we've got to do is find a way around them not having the ability to have as many scrums as they would like and assert their dominance on us. And equally, you know, try and keep them out of the zones where they're really dangerous. We all know that's inside the 22. You know, they're the best team in the world at accumulating points in that zone. I think on average, well, certainly before this test series, every entry into the 22 in recent years, you know, they're accumulating 5.2 points, which is an incredible statistic. You know, every time you go into the 22, you're coming away with 5.2 points. Like, that's pretty damn good. So we know that, A, we've got to try and restrict their set piece, try and negate the amount of scrums in a test. In the first test at Ellis Park, the first scrum wasn't until the 16th minute. Advantageous to the All Blacks. We didn't use up any energy in the scrum, you know. So the way that the game played out, there wasn't a huge amount of scrums. And that hasn't happened over the last two tests. So all those areas, you know, cut down the error rate, which means they're not kicking for touch or penalties. They're not kicking for touch and dominating lineouts. So we know where we can get them. 13 tries in three test matches. We can get outside of this blitz defence now. We've just got to stay away from where they want to take us. Mm. They want to take us into the hurt locker, set piece, physical-wise. We just want to avoid that at all costs. And when we do, we look like we can hurt them big time.
1: Dave Rennie won't name his team for another couple of days. We've already mentioned the fact that there are injuries. Artie's out and looks like he's gone for the year, which is a shame. Luke Jacobson's not there. So, A, they've got to find a new captain. But, B, do you see there being room, for example, for the likes of Richie Moonga or a Rico Ioane? Those are a couple of names, maybe an Ethan Blackadder, coming into the mix?
0: Yeah. Yes, I do. And by no means is that any criticism of the guys that have been occupying the jersey at the moment, because like I said, we've been competing and we're there and we're very, very close to being the better side in this series. And at the moment, that's not going to happen. The best we're going to get out of it is a draw. But there's so much to like in the way that we're playing. There's so much to like in the way that certain players are pulling the trigger in their jerseys. And yeah, you take influential players out like the likes of Artie Savea in particular, and Quintu Paia, who's been the regular centre, then all of a sudden you've got to look at how we look different to them defensively. It's like, okay, they've seen our attack over three test matches. Let's show them something that they're

0: Thanks for having me on. As I said to you, TJ, and you, Ricardo, anytime I can, I'm happy to come. And yep, I'll waltz my way up to another monument and yeah, taking the sights and the privilege of being in Washington DC. Thanks for having me on the show.
1: Hey, what I would say, Marshy, if you can get yourself up to Arlington at the end of the day, they've got the flame up there, the John F. Kennedy flame, and Robert Kennedy, and you can look back over the city. It's a great way to finish the day. Okay, you enjoy it, mate. Good on you.
0: I'll do that, TJ. Thanks, guys.
1: To your texts, 8833, Steve texts and says, a few of us travelled from Blenheim, from the famous Redwood and Opawa clubs, to California in the 80s and played rugby there. Things don't seem to have advanced there since. Was a strong competition then, that from Steve. First of all, Steve, I'd love to know what club you played for, because my great mate, Jukebox, ex-Waitoi, he played with a bunch of guys from Wellington, Tu Wiley, Dave Henderson, guys like that. They played at the Ombak Club, Old Mission Beach Athletic Club in San Diego. Had an absolutely great time there. I suppose the big difference is that they do have a professional league there, which they didn't have back in those days when guys like you went over there, and I suppose they looked after you with some accommodation and maybe found you. I know Jukebox ended up working at the Navy dockyards while he was there. It's hardly professional, but anyway.
2: Yeah, finding jobs for the boys. A couple of other texts have come through regarding the captain. Of course, Scott Barrett's not there. Artie Savier's not there. Now Luke Jacobson is obviously coming home, who has been a co-captain or a vice-captain before. Arnie Tony asking who we pick as captain with Artie gone. That's a huge game for us to get up for. And Mike the Ram saying, is Geordie Barrett the most likely for the fourth test?
1: I would say so. I've had a few fall by the wayside. He's very much part of the leadership group in the team, so that would be my pick. I've always thought that in time that Cam Roygaard would be the All Black captain, but down the track. But no, yeah. I think Geordie Barrett is a logical pick. Big Mac saying that this box pack dominance, quite frankly, pees me off. And I'm sure as hell hope it pees the All Black forwards and coaches off. We need a mindset change in Super Rugby Pacific, so we scrum more, and the players need a mindset change. We should dominate every other pack, and we shouldn't be happy until we do so. We shouldn't have to avoid scrums and mauls. We should relish them. But I suppose there's also such... I get what you're saying, and I think maybe we have fallen into that trap at various times along the way, and I think it certainly happened... if you go back to sort of the early 2000s, when they were definitely seeing the scrum as just a means of restarting play, and they wanted players who were more able to be versatile and mobile. But you can't get away from it. You know, much as you like to play around it, you've got to meet fire with fire. And I think there's a lot of talk, and Mark is one of the guys who said here that Jason Ryan is under the microscope. Tupou definitely at six with our loosies and support short supply. Geordie for captain. Noumea might step up. And he's clearly doesn't want to see Richie Maunga back in the All Black lineup just yet. So, yeah, just keep your thoughts coming. 8833. I think we've got time to just hear a word here from Dave Rennie, particularly on, we talked to Marshy about what the energy levels would be like in the team, and also the prospect of making changes to the 23 for this test. Here's Dave Rennie.
3: No, we've definitely got one more in us. It's tough, and so we didn't train today. It was such a long effort to get over here. I think it might have been 17 hours flying, but we sort of almost delayed by an hour and a half getting out of Joburg. We spent a couple of hours in Gran Canaria or one of those

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6: Five, four, three, two, one.
7: Tony's top five of everything. Thunderbirds
8: are go. Yesterday in Sport Nation Mornings, we featured the remarkable story of Jack Hoani McDonald and the incredible range of sports he excelled at. Got me thinking about who our greatest all-rounders, our multiple sport internationals, who they might be. It's almost too hard to contemplate. And I'm not even going to try and state that these are the absolute best. Rather, five legendary sporting all-rounders. People who represented New Zealand with distinction in two or more sports or achieved great things in two or more sports. Always a personal choice, this one, and I'd love to hear yours on 8833, but these are mine.
6: Five.
8: And are not necessarily the order 5, 4, 3, 2, 1, but at number five, I've got Brian McKechnie. Now, look, he's not going to go down as one of the greats of either cricket or rugby. Everyone else on this list has won world titles or set records or won international acclaim in their sports. Brian McKechnie is there simply because he was front and centre of two of the most famously controversial moments that we can remember. He kept his nerve to kick the winning penalty against Wales. That key moment, really, in the All Blacks winning their first ever Grand Slam in 1978. It came after that line-out. And then 3 years later, in an equally boiling atmosphere, faced up to the notorious under

0: pretty much sort of threw the bat away in disgust with him. A notable all-rounder, as I say, not necessarily one of the absolute greats, but one of the most famous because of the moments he found himself in.
1: Four.
0: Hamish Bond will forever be known as one half of arguably the greatest rowing pair in history with Eric Murray. Together they won two Olympic golds and multiple world titles. In between, he took up road cycling and won a Com Games bronze in the road time trial on the GC in 2018. 3 years later, he was back on the water, this time in the eight at the Olympics, and won another Olympic gold, his third, before again putting his incredible pedalling power to great effect as a cyclist as Team New Zealand successfully defended the America's Cup. Three Olympic and eight World Championship golds in rowing, a Com Games bronze in cycling, and an America's Cup. Pretty good haul, that.
1: Three.
0: Geoff Wilson, after an outstanding list of achievements at school level, rugby, cricket, basketball, track and field, Goldie played cricket and rugby for New Zealand. In fact, he'd done that before he was 21. He didn't play a test, and I know a lot of people think that to be a true double international, you had to play test rugby and test cricket, like, for example, Wellington's Eric Tindall, who incidentally not only played test cricket and rugby for New Zealand, he also refereed or umpired both sports at test level. But Geoff Wilson, he's one of our great rugby wingers, and as a one-day cricketer, smacked a winning innings to beat Australia when he was 19. That'll do me.
1: Two.
0: Sonny Bill Williams. Now, I did think about whether to include people who've been excelled at rugby and league, because there are some similarities between the sports, and a lot of people have crossed over and played international level in both. I mean, Brad Thorne,

the youngest Canterbury Bankstown player to win an NRL Grand Final in 2004. In the same year, it became the youngest Kiwi. And when he came back to league in 2013, he won that Grand Final in 2004. And then when he came back to league in 2013, won another title with the Roosters, a year in which he was named International Player of the Year. Whilst he didn't play a huge part in the All Blacks' 2011 World Cup win, he was a key figure in the final at Twickenham 4 years later.

0: shooting circle. She won two world crowns with the Silver Ferns at the World Champs in 1987 and then at the World Games 2 years later. They had Australia's measure at that time and she was one of the reasons why. Then in 1982, Rita was a star performer as New Zealand claimed the Women's World Softball title in Taiwan. She was named as designated hitter in the World Tournament team. So not just a double international, but a double world champion. So that's my list. There are plenty of honourable mentions that you got in there as well. The name Madonna Harris, do you remember that? She represented New Zealand at both Winter and Summer Olympics in the same year, if you don't mind. Won a Com Games cycling gold. Melissa Rusco, captain New Zealand at football and rugby. Sophie Devine, Susie Bates from the White Ferns. They were both double internationals. Lewis Wall, netball and rugby for New Zealand. Andy Leslie played softball for New Zealand and rugby, of course. He was an All Black captain, actually was named for New Zealand basketball team, but they never played because a trip to China was cancelled. Bill Davis was another one who played for the All Blacks and the New Zealand softball team. So yeah, give us your thoughts. 8833. We've already had a couple come through and we'll get to those in just a moment.
1: Tune in for live commentary of the Rabbitohs against the Knights. Kick off 9:50 Friday night. Thanks to our mates at SEN. The Premier League is back, which means the sleep schedule is in trouble and the football chat is about to get loud. Title races, relegation scraps, top four chaos, managers under pressure, and fans pretending they're calm when they're absolutely not. 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

0: about it. They agree, but in some parts, but not necessarily everything. And to be honest, the sole focus at the moment seems to be to break foot. I reckon if referees are looking for break foot, they don't see all the other things that you're supposed to be looking at. So I don't think we're helping our referees by making their job any easier. So that's a different topic. But yeah, I don't really want to talk about the scrum because, in the end, there wasn't the deciding factor in the game. South Africa are very good at creating opportunities and taking their chances. And so that maul, which they scored under the post, that was a big moment in the game. And so, but we know if we can do a couple of things a bit better, limit their opportunities and be a little bit more clinical, the result could go another way. So so it's in our hands. But they're a very good side and they scramble really well. And I think the better side probably won in the end.
1: Yeah, Dave Rennie not talking about scrums for 2 minutes as part of our news clippings with Matt Sport.
2: He's going to be asked, isn't he?
1: Yeah.
2: And you got to keep answering the questions, I suppose. But I think, everyone's maybe getting a little bit tired of the whole topic, but it's going to keep on keeping on.
1: It is. It is going to keep on keeping on. Now, TJ, you were talking about the top five cross-code athletes. My number one is Bo Jackson. Of course, played NFL and played Major League Baseball as well.
2: Yeah, not for New Zealand.
1: No, did you?
2: They were all New Zealand. If you paid attention, they're all New Zealanders, Kiwis.
1: Well,
2: yeah.
1: Okay. Well, maybe this is falls outside of that then. But I mean, Bo Jackson, he was a decathlon state champion twice. He holds records in the 100-yard dash, the long jump, the triple jump, the high jump, and the 120 high hurdles, as well as being a professional NFL player and a professional baseball player.
2: Yeah, I don't think I would have selected the five top all-rounders in the world all from New Zealand. But, thank you, Bo Jackson. I remember that. And, of course, Bono's baseball, that famous Nike ad, wasn't there? Some text, agreeing with Brian McKechnie, one of Southland's finest. Involved in two infamous New Zealand sporting moments. One here, if Goldie was around today, TJ, with the money in cricket, he may have chosen that over rugby. Of course, cricket picked him first, and I remember, I think it was Ross Dykes, the New Zealand selector at the time, there was a sense that they'd picked Jeff Wilson to play cricket for New Zealand in the hope that they might get him long-term. And I think he used the expression, we want him to see what cricket can offer him. But, of course, before too long, he was playing for the All Blacks. Talking of All Blacks, there's a couple there that people have mentioned.
1: Yeah, well, Gary Knight is one, rugby and wrestling, and Steve McDowell, another, judo as well, and rugby.
2: Yeah,

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0: lose three in a row. They can't go win the first one and lose three in a row. That will be quite crushing. And I know we've got guys out too, so I think in looking at it through that lens, I think it's important. And it makes a big game for us.
1: Yeah, and Dave Rennie has indicated that there are going to be quite a few changes, or at least a number of changes for this game. Is there anyone particularly that you would like to see being given an opportunity who perhaps hasn't been given a big chance yet when it comes to the test matches?
0: Oh, look,

0: I'd say it would be tomorrow night at some point in time. Henry, do you know?
1: I think it's late Thursday nights, later because of the time difference.
2: Yeah, okay.
1: I believe.
3: Oh. What about yourself? Who do you think is going to sneak their way in?
2: I do wonder if they'll give Richie Mullinger a go. I personally don't think they should starting. I just wonder what sort of message that sends someone like Ruben Love, and I don't think he's done anything wrong. In fact, I think he's been quite good. But I wonder if they will. I would like to see Asafa Omua get another crack at hooker, and we'll talk a little bit more about this shortly in the agenda, but I thought he played well on the weekend.
3: Mm.
2: The one question I had around him was throwing the ball into the line-out, and I thought he did that pretty well. I think the All Blacks only lost one line-out on their throw. I think they had 12 line-outs,
0: sure,
2: but they only lost one. And I thought he, around the park, showed why he was starting, because he brought that physical presence about him, and I think they need more of that, so I'd hope they don't change him. Look, I think there might be a couple of, well, there will be at least one change in the backs when it comes to Quintu Paia. I'd like to see Rico given a crack. I think Rico has played well over in South Africa, and I think there just seems to be something different about Rico since he's got back from Ireland. Seems like he wants it more, seems like he's a bit kind of determined. He's playing, from the small glimpses I've seen, a good brand of rugby, so I'd like to see him given a crack. Haven't thought too much outside of that, but those three stick in mind for me.
3: Yeah, there's not like, you look at the list and there's guys that you think, oh, they could definitely start, or, and then there's rotation, but I think Ioane for sure covers from 12 at a scratch 15, but he'll go to 12, 13, 14, 11.
2: Exactly. Yep.
3: Easy. Yep. For me, he's definitely a bench guy, if not starting, because he comes and he comes with an attitude, he comes with real pace and ability.
2: Exactly. Yeah. No, so I wonder if he'll go there. We'll find out, though, tomorrow night by the sounds of the 16 after 3. Milsey and Guy on Sport Nation. John Arfoa in for Milsey today. Thanks to the great team at Kogan Mobile. 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
1: It is an absolute scene out here. The NFL has arrived and the fandom is on show. It's a mutual love affair. That's the best way I can put it, between the league and the people of Australia, the fans in this part of the world, going back and forth. Because, again, the league's going to be rewarded with 100,000 strong. That's the target. That's the expectation out at the G on Friday. And just right back at it, the Australian fandom down here and all those fans from this part of the region that have descended, not just from Melbourne, from, we know that we've got fans coming over from New Zealand, every part of Australia that are coming into town. Fans traveling from the States, what they're going to see is an incredible clash between the Rams and the 49ers, a heavyweight clash. They didn't send us just any two teams. They sent absolute belter for us to sink our teeth into.
2: I was going to ask you about who has made the way to Melbourne and if it is just the locals. So what do you reckon in terms of how many Americans have travelled over for the contest?
1: Well, I haven't got into a lift to get out of my hotel without seeing some San Francisco 49ers colours in there and some strong Bay Area accents greeting me when I came through the doors of the elevator there. So there's definitely, we had a podcast yesterday, an episode of NFL Afters, where we were out at the Home of the Faithful, which is the takeover pub that the 49ers have put together at, right near Fed Square. And there were, it wasn't just a wrap around the building where they put some posters up or put some images up. All throughout it had been decked out, and there were tons of 49ers locals that have clearly come, arrived, and made sure this was going to be their HQ for the week. We had a former 49ers running back, five-time Pro Bowler Ricky Waters, join the show, and we planned for this to just be, yep, we'll be off in the corner, we won't disrupt, we'll just have a nice little chat. And there were about 40 live audience just streaming in, just out of nowhere, impromptu. So the buzz is definitely, I think, the NFL, I think, everybody involved in this game from either side of the Pacific Ocean has to be absolutely stoked with how this week has started. And yet, it is fans from all over the place. It's not just Melbourne. It is a sporting capital down here. And you can feel the benefit of the fact that Melbourne has its grounds close to the CBD.
2: Yeah.
1: The fact that the G isn't that far away. Amy Park isn't that far away. Marvel, all that stuff. But compared to some other cities around the world, around Australia, you can really feel how that concentrates the buzz and has

0: That is gold. You mentioned the 10:30 a.m. start local time. How is that being received, and are they doing the traditional stuff that they would do before an NFL game in the States?
1: Absolutely. We'll see anthems. We will see it all. It will have that massive big game feel, especially because this game carries it a lot. NFC West rivals, the Super Bowl heavyweights, the Rams, one of the most loaded, quote-unquote, dream teams in recent memory, coming down to Aussie shores. Now, I should say the breaking news that happened this morning is that Aaron Donald, who came out of retirement, future Hall of Famer, multi-time Defensive Player of the Year, arguably the best pure football player of his generation, came out of retirement after 2 years away, rejoined the Rams, was going to pair up with Myles Garrett, the reigning Defensive Player of the Year. But just a hellacious problem for offensive minds and offensive coordinators and quarterbacks to deal with. AD will not be getting on the plane. They've decided his ramp up isn't quite there yet after an incredibly fit man who stayed in ridiculous shape in retirement, but not quite there yet. So he will not be there week one. But so many eyes on Myles Garrett making his Rams debut. So this game carries so much more weight. This is not an exhibition. This is not, and not to be disrespectful, this is not teams sitting down or expected to sit down near the bottom of the ladder. This is a Rams team with immense expectations and a 49ers team looking to kick down a door, stay healthy, and fulfill their Super Bowl promise. It's eluded them, eluded Kyle Shanahan, and they've got plenty of talent of their own.
0: Are you in on them to win the Super Bowl ring?
1: The Rams? Yes. The Rams will absolutely give it a great shake. They've built an incredibly potent roster. It's impossible to ignore that. But dream teams don't always play out like that. You know, there can be bumps in the road, there can be chemistry issues, there can be how long new players, new faces take to settle into a new system. And you know what, I've been asked this, and people are, you know, you wonder if you spend, the 49ers have come out here early. The Rams come out only 24 hours before kickoff. The 49ers have been out here all week. So you spend a bit of time around the 49ers and people go, oh, you're siding with the 49ers. Do you start to feel that? And just spending time around them, how acclimated they are, how comfortable they feel, the bouncing that is going on around practice, clearly absolutely enjoying themselves out here beyond just the renowned coffee of Melbourne and Australia. But the health appears to be going in the right direction for them as well. There are a little bit of a dad's army team, a lot of big name players, but they're on that side of their career. But Mike Evans is out there, big wide receiver who they brought in from Tampa Bay. He looks fit and healthy after missing some time. George Kittle, star tight end, making his way back there. They hope to have Christian McCaffrey fighting fresh and fit for week one. Fred Warner has made his way back. He's got his linebacking partner and Dre Greenlaw out there. So things are trending in the right direction. They haven't had an easy offseason, the San Francisco 49ers, but as far as their time out here, they seem to be taking to Melbourne and Melbourne's taking to them.
0: What do you make of the Rams only getting there 24 hours beforehand or even less than that? And do you think, because this is a multi-year thing, do you think in years to come the NFL might force teams to maybe be there a few days beforehand to just get involved in the build-up?
1: I think the NFL's been pretty hands-off. They know that this is a big task flying off. In terms of telling teams when they come out here, they're obviously very involved in this game. But in terms of telling teams, oh, you have to be here, everything you hear from within inside the NFL, when you're asking, you know, dignitaries or executives around the league that speak to the media, look, that is up to the team. That is a football operation, and we do not deem how individual teams and franchises run their football operation. What do I think of it personally? Look, I've gone back and forth. I think the Rams have been out in market for a long time. This goes beyond just 1 week. They've sent alumni down. They've sent current stars. They've sent players. They've been present.
0: Right.
1: They're one of the teams like the Eagles, the Raiders, the Seahawks, and themselves that have marketing rights in the region, and they've been present. But the 49ers' game week impact cannot be denied. They are here. They are definitely winning over some neutrals in the early stages this week. We will see when those Rams stars get off the board.

0: a whole different perspective of how this thing plays out. So I think it'll fit quite nicely. And I think some of the hand-wringing and worst-case scenarios being painted by those that love to get a little too critical online, I think they'll be put to bed.
1: Love it. Lawn-loving Laurie Horish, thank you very much for your time, mate. It's great to be able to chat to you. Enjoy Friday morning.
0: Always a pleasure, and I'll update my Instagram bio to that title right now. Thank you.

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0: runs as smooth as possible, because, you know, players sense that if we're not doing our job, you know, then we've taken our eye off the ball, then, you know, they sense, and we can't overload them too. We can't do more than what they're used to, because, you know, the game is simple enough for them. They know their role. It's clear and what they want. So we can't actually load them up with too much information.
1: You got the Dolphins Saturday night at home. How do you see the game going, or how would you like the game to go? Would you like to just to be this arm wrestle and you guys win, you know, like a 18-12? Is it going to be a classic Warriors and we go high 40s, you know, a 45-44 kind of game, which the fans love when you get the win, but it's hard for the coaches in the box.
0: Oh, yeah, well, it's probably been a little bit like that, like the latter in the last sort of month of footy for us. But, you know, we're a grinding team, you know, and we get into an arm wrestle and we feel that that's our best way of footy. But, if you know, if we've got to play expansive footy and chase our tails, we can do that too. But, you know, we know that our game model is very clear when we, you know, take teams into a, you know, into a grind. And, you know, the Dolphins can do that as well. They can play a grind out a footy game, or they can, you know, throw the footy around and put some points on you easily. So, yeah, I'd imagine, you know, the way the style of this game's going to be played is probably what we said, you know, get into the grind and work each other out.
2: What's happening defensively, mate? Ball in hand, the side is looking so good. But I do think it's fair to say that you're probably leaking more points than you would like. What needs to be better this week? What isn't quite happening there that needs to be happening?
0: Oh, there's lots of little things, Guy, around all of that. You know, if we can pinpoint one area, you know, we would, but there's so many things. There's so many variables around, you know, why our team has leaked a few points the last few weeks. And it's not just about, you know, the guy on the edge missing tackles. It's about what's happening on the inside too sometimes. So there's lots of different areas, and we've, you know, looked into all of them, and hopefully we get them all right, then it will help our defence out.
2: Is it, how much of it is a mental thing compared to a structural thing? Is there any mental side of it that in there the last few weeks, or is it just structurally isn't quite working as you would like?
0: Yeah, no, it's not a mental thing. It's, you know, like, it's more like we might not have got our numbers right, you know, a missed tackle, you know, someone not moving up when he should have, or someone should have held back a little bit more. It's just so many different areas, and it's not a mental thing, you know. It's, you know, these players, they know their role, and we've also had, you know, lots of different combinations too, out on the edges that we know. And, you know, they, Chanel and Tomati, our three-man edge defenders, you know, they hadn't played a game of footy for a few weeks. So they got a game under their belt, and, you know, new winger combinations. So, you know, Lekker didn't play last week. So this, you know, combination-wise too. So hopefully we've settled on where we're at the moment. And, you know, the boys have, you know, certainly put in a lot of work this week to get it right.
1: Just away from the game, you know, as an ex-player, Warriors coach, rugby league fan, how good is it, you know, league in general being the front page of everything this week, not just in Auckland, but in New Zealand. And, you know, I'm a rugby man, and other teams up north getting a bit of a hiding at the moment. You know what I mean? It just seems like everyone's like, oh, All Blacks are struggling. They got a game in Baltimore that no one's overly caring about, and everyone's just locked in on this big final here at obviously Go Media, then maybe taking over the old other stadium too.
0: Oh, look, you know, it's exciting. You know, it's an exciting time of the year for rugby league, and in particular the Warriors being in finals footy and setting ourselves up into a position where we can have a good crack at the competition. So, you know, the game is, you know, the game's exciting enough, you know, this time of the year without the Warriors being involved and it's, you know, and how it goes about. But, you know, we are here at the moment and, you know, it's pretty cool. But, you know, we don't forget, us Warrior boys, we certainly support, you know, every other code too that's going around. So, you know, in Auckland AFC, the AFC were going well, you know, the All Blacks, you know, we all get behind them and support them. And we're just, you know, enjoying what's happening at the moment for us.
2: No, you guys definitely do. Jackson Ford's back. Can't understate or overstate, sorry, how big of an inclusion that is. How much has he been training with the side, and how easy is it to just slot him back in, even though he's been out for a wee while?

0: have been. It was all John.
1: That was cool. The boys love going to Varsity Rugby. Really looked after us there, so it was good to get our video review done there. It was awesome.
2: Bloody good. Well, I know they'll be behind you. I know the whole country's behind you, mate. Thank you, as always, for giving up your time. Very best of luck on Saturday. Go get the job done.
1: Hey, thanks, boy. Appreciate it. Thank you.
0: Cheers, Asia, mate.
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6: Agenda 1, team. Should the All Blacks allow dogs at the Bledisloe? No, I'm just joking, team. Actually, agenda 1. We're talking about the squad in the state of play, obviously, for this game this weekend. Who's your captain?
7: Who's the skips? Mm.
6: Who's the skips?
8: Good question. Get your texts in around this as well. Yeah, 8833. Who do you want to be All Blacks captain?
7: Well, nothing jumps out, really. There's a couple of guys, but if I pull up their

0: Taylor, possibly with captain experience?
1: Well, you kind of go through it in your head, don't you? You go, as you say, Cam Roygaard, I think possibly a little bit too young. I think he will be a captain in time, potentially. He's in the right position where you can be a captain, and I think he'll play so many tests, touch wood, that he'll be around for a long time. I don't know if he's in the leadership group already, but I think he's got leadership qualities about him just from looking from the outside in. Geordie, as you say, I think he's got all the credentials. He's done it at Super Rugby before. Will, you would think, be starting this game, so he's a choice in that regard. But do you need someone slightly closer to the action? I'm not sure. Brian O'Driscoll's done it for Ireland for however long he did it, so it's been done before. Cody Taylor, is he the best hooker in the squad at the moment? Does he start? So it's a query over him. He's definitely got leadership capabilities around him. He's done it for the Crusaders. He did it for the All Blacks, not in a test, but in one of these tour matches during this tour. And then Patrick Tuipulotu, as you mentioned, similar type of question. Arguably the most experienced when it comes to being a captain with the Blues, and has done a good job there winning a title. But is he one of the best locks in the squad at the moment, and would he be starting? So each of them have little cons around them that you go, well, who is the best guy for the job this week? And it's a...
0: Well, the only one that really fits it, captain experience, experience in test level and a guaranteed starter, it's Geordie Barrett.
1: Geordie Barrett, yeah. So does it just by default have to be him? I'm not sure. As I said before, I would like to see them keep going with Asafa Omua, because I think he's earned that right to have another crack. So that then, to me, would feel like Cody Taylor wouldn't even be on the bench, because I don't think he's a bench-type player, either starts or he's not in the 23. And then I have my questions around the form that Patrick Tuipulotu is in at the moment. And I think we saw a good performance by Sam Derry. I suspect Fabian Holland would come back into the starting lineup as well. So then that probably leaves Patrick Tuipulotu potentially out. But do they then go, okay, well, we need to put captaincy potentially above those cons that we're talking about? And so you do look at someone like Cody or Patrick.
0: What about Derry?
1: Yeah.
0: Out of the, he might be paying $20 though, but
1: he's Darry's, your value.
0: Yeah, he's captain the Blues. If he's going to be in the team, he most probably starts again. And I know the guy, he's a good leader. He talks sense. He's not going to overcook the boys.
1: And he's got a guy with a big future ahead of him as well.
0: Big future, yeah. So, you know, would they lean into that?
1: But then the other factor into this that you have already mentioned on this show is that they face losing three tests in a row. And that's actually a monumental point that you can't really, you need someone who's done captaincy before, I think, in a game like that.
0: You don't want that on your CV. You don't want to be, first time captaincy and you're up there post-game, lost 3 in a row, and you're just sitting there next to Rennie going, oh my God, threw me under the bus.
1: I think it's got to be Geordie, but would love to hear your thoughts on 8833. Who is your All Blacks captain this week? It's
2: Johnny,
1: intriguing.
2: Johnny, how much impact does a captain have while they're on the pitch compared to, like, say Geordie Barrett right now, he's not the captain. He's obviously probably somewhere amongst the leadership group, but how much does his role change when he has the captain armband on, and, like, what does he have to do differently around the park?
0: No, I don't think his role will change.

it for the better and, you know, bringing it together globally, all that sort of stuff, and, you know, making all this change. And that hasn't really happened. So on the whole, yes, it is a failure. I don't know, they got a broadcast deal in the end in the States, but I don't think it had massive numbers. In America, they didn't have big crowds. But despite the fact that it is overall a failure, they did some good things that I hope the PGA Tour follows suit on. One of them particularly is taking events globally. Now, you look at LIV Adelaide, for example, had massive crowds. And anyone who's been to it, and I know a few people who have been, who decided to go to it, said it was one of the best sports events they'd been to. And you got to see guys like Bryson DeChambeau, Phil Mickelson, even though he wasn't in his prime anymore, John Rahm, Cameron Smith, et cetera, et cetera, et cetera. You know, really good golfers, a lot of them major champions. The PGA Tour hadn't really done that. They had just stuck to America and Canada, and that was pretty much it. The odd one in the islands and in the Bahamas and that sort of thing, but not really anything out of their core area. Whereas LIV took it globally, and those areas, and I'll use Adelaide or Australia for an example again, had been so starved of that type of golf that people were like, holy hell, this is awesome. So that side of it, I think, was a success, and I hope is something that the PGA Tour looks at and goes, we need to be more, even though it's the Professional Golfers Association of America,

0: probably isn't quite the right word, but they've got a younger generation that they can tap into.
1: That they haven't yet.
0: If they make it right.
1: Yeah.
2: Oh, it makes sense.
1: Yes.
2: They just need to make it more like the red zone. Because it's sort of like that, you know, when you watch golf and they go to this hole, then they cut to this hole. But it's not like the red zone when they got like the energy and their guys going, oh, we're going here on fourth down. Mm. You go straight to the action shot. But it's not him putting for the win. It's like him laying up.
1: And that's
2: somewhere
1: what works
2: in the fairway.
1: That's
0: Liv tried to do that. And they brought, like, if that's what you like, then that's what you like. Mm. But I think there's a large part of the golf following that is still very traditionalist. And they're not going to like it if you have someone screaming down the microphone all the time or playing music all the time. I don't think the music worked, personally.
1: Nah.
0: But I think apparently when you're at the course, the music worked. So
1: okay.
0: I don't know if there's a middle ground there.
1: Yeah, I feel like there's definitely going to be a sweet spot. Like, obviously, the PGA is worth so much money and what they're doing right now, I mean, is obviously working. I mean, the events are flooded with people. The TV numbers are great. But there's another just set of an audience they can tap into. And, you know, talking about taking the events outside of the US. I mean, I don't know if you agree with this guy, but those US golf courses are pretty similar wherever you go, whereas if you take it overseas, you get the different type of golf courses as well that will test some of the more prestigious golf courses and golf players in the world trying to, you know, apply their trade in different parts of the world. Like, you don't get someone somewhere like Cowrie Cliffs on the PGA Tour. Like, that is a ridiculously cool golf course.
0: Cowrie Cliffs is too far away from any kind of...
1: Yeah, I guess not that.
0: But I know what you mean.
1: Yeah, it's unique. Yeah. It's not like those standard American golf courses that you see in the PGA Tour week in and week out, really.
2: What about the players? Are they just off work for a bit, or they have to reapply, or they have to make the cut again for PGA, or...
0: So, a few of them have ditched Liv early enough that they've been able to get in without really paying a fine, or they've paid a fine, but...
2: Yeah.
0: But now they're making it they pretty much said, here's your window if you want to leave Liv and come back, and here's going to be your fine. Otherwise, your fine is going to be 10 times what it is at the moment. So, I guess what John Rahm, Bryson... and probably Cam Smith are about the three guys left at the moment that have a big decision to make. There is going to be a Liv 2.0 iteration, but it's not going to be anything like it has been. So they've got to make the call. Do they kind of go back to the PGA Tour with the tail between their legs, pay the big money and go back onto that tour? Or do they give Liv another crack and see if the second iteration works that's going to be on a much lower budget?
2: Mm-hmm.

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7: Time to check in with the King of the Court, Paul Cole. He's done it again. 34th PSA title for Mr. Cole. How good. The London Classic again, mate.
8: Yeah, cheers, mate. It was an awesome start to the season. So you just come off my two-month off season. It was nice to start with a win, but just, yeah, I felt good on court, good performances all week. So everything clicked in the right way, which is always nice.
9: Colesy, what'd you do in that 2 months? The reason I say that, obviously third straight, as Sumo said, you love the London Squash Classic, but not only did you dominate, it was a flawless performance. You didn't drop a game all tournament. So what worked, brother? What'd you do in the off season to allow this hell of a start?
8: Yeah, I ran my ass off, as I do most off seasons, but... Yeah, I've got a pretty cool team around me now, and we sort of obviously, you know, we analysed what went right last season, also what went wrong, and identified some areas where we thought we could get better, which is pretty cool, and that was exciting. Gave me a bit of, you know, gave me something new to focus on this season, which was awesome. And yeah, I mean, I surprised myself how well it went, first up. Obviously, I hadn't played a tournament in 2 months, so you sort of expect a bit of rust, but hit the ground running, which was really nice. So, yeah, like I said, I surprised myself a little bit how everything worked so well.
9: Talk to me about the flow state. Like, when you're in that flow and things are starting to work, but no doubt there would have been moments, Colesy, where you were like, oh, that wasn't ideal. There's a bit of frustration crept in, maybe, and you're allowing yourself to get through those. Was there a noticeable difference in the mental side in that area?
8: Yeah, I mean, I think this is arguably the most I've probably ever felt that flow state that you talk about. It's such a nice feeling to be in, and I didn't get taken out of it once this event, which was

0: then also watch the best in the world compete. So it's amazing, and it's, I'm sure it's going to inspire a lot of people to, you know, play and improve around New Zealand.
1: Look, 2028 is obviously a huge year with that announcement. Then you got LA Olympic squash, first time ever, Colsey. Like, it's a long time. So you probably don't want to look too far ahead, but you know, these next couple of years, what were you looking to work on, maybe dial into, and just to make sure you're ready to rip into a huge year in 2028?
0: Yeah, the mental game, man. It's obviously at 28. There's you know, is all the normal pressure, but it's also all new pressure for me. And you know, never being to an Olympics, it's a different beast. It's a different game. And just learning how to perform at such a pinnacle event's gonna be you know, pretty exciting, but also like pretty interesting. I think there's gonna be some new stuff coming. Oh, we're already doing some stuff, you know, just to prepare me for that. You know, so that's pretty cool. And then obviously, you know, a world championships at home, I'm sure you've had that Izzy with the rugby, but that's going to be something else that I'm going to have to sort of deal with, which is, I find it quite exciting. You know, I love that side of it, and it's a side that I feel myself I can improve on. So yeah, we'll do some work on that. It's obviously just been announced, but we're already working, you know, for that sort of side of it come LA, which is going to be pretty cool.
2: Colsey, tell us what's the next sort of month, 6 weeks look like for you?
3: Don't drop a game.
2: Wowee,
0: mate! I'm
2: coming on.
0: I'm off to Qatar tomorrow, actually. So got the first sort of what we call platinum, which is our, you know, eight big ones of the year. So off to Doha tomorrow.

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0: being calm on the bike and just working the parts that I'm strong at. So the technicality side. So it's quite a tight little nifty course, and I was just kind of reading the lines, and essentially how I was kind of doing it was I'd get dropped on the flats and the straight sectors, but then I would kind of yo-yo back into the group just to save as much energy as possible, and then just can my chickens on the run, I guess, as well, and not feeling really good for it. And I think just a little bit of polish up work, like the ABs and the South African game, just looking at that. And just the little things, the polish work, the transitions were a bit shoddy for me personally. And that kind of cost me the race, to be honest, was like just getting my shoes on with those New Zealander flat island feet doesn't really help me getting into real tight, nifty shoes. So got to work on that. But other than that, I can take up some negatives and some positives and, just a little thing, go back to those grassroots and just easy stuff, not the hard stuff, to work on the easy stuff.
1: How much improvement will those goggles give you? Oh, what a video you put up on the socials about your new goggles going on your lid, eh?
0: Yeah, I know, right? How good, eh? Well, actually, I dove in the second round, and unfortunately, they just like fell off.
2: Yeah, not ideal.
0: So not great, not a great sponsor shout out, but I just didn't tight enough and went in for the second round, and they just flopped right off. Carried on.
3: Hey, what is Super Tri? It's a crazy event, actually, with the stages, that kind of stage racing. Do you enjoy that racing? When you look at all the different kinds of formats, I mean, where does this one sit for you?
0: Yeah, no, it's right up there. I think more so just the energy of the course itself. It's only a 1.2. No, not even that. It's about a K kilometer course. And you just have everyone there. So the whole course is packed. Like, you can fit so many people on a 1 kilometer little loop. And it's just like more engaging for us with the crowd, with the fans. And especially on like a little island, I think there's only probably like 80,000 inhabitants on Jersey. And they pretty much all came out, and it was great. And I don't know, it's just something a little bit different. There's no politics around Super Tri, which I really like, just because it's not a federational push sport. It's not an Olympic sport.

0: that it is overall a failure. They did some good things that I hope the PGA Tour follows suit on.
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0: Lucas, probably technically.
1: Yeah, to be fair, we've probably played the best shifting teams the last 3 weeks as well that can put points on quickly, like Manly.
0: Yeah.
1: They got Turbo, Newcastle, Ponga, Cody Walker the week before. So they're probably things we haven't seen much throughout the year. And, they're just things we just have to adjust, I guess, accordingly coming up against teams.

0: So, I know you said you haven't played your best footy as a team, but it's certainly the support at home has been fantastic. There's been a lot of chat this week about where the games are going to be. You're at Go Media Stadium this weekend. Why is it so important to you guys, you know, to be at your fortress and to play at Go Media?
1: Yeah, well, that's our home ground. We've never played a game at Eden Park, I guess. So I guess it would be a pretty cool experience, but Mount Smart's our home, mate. We train there every day. Mm. We play games there every couple of weeks, and our supporter base just, I don't know, it's just different when you're there. It's hard to sort of explain the feeling you get when you run out in front of the Mount Smart faithful, and it's probably the best ground in the NRL, I think, anyway, personally. Mm. Could be a bit biased, but... Yeah, it's unreal every time you play there.
2: That's your ground. That's your home stadium. And if you continue and get the job this weekend, there'll be conversations out of your control. We'll let the guys in higher positions make those calls. But wait, are you? You're taking on the Dolphins. Two games this year, 2 points separating both sides. It's a hell of a game this week. Expectations from the Dolphins. Where do you need to be on to ensure you're on the right side of the scoreboard?
1: Yeah, that's right. I guess we always have good matchups against the Dolphins. I think we match up pretty well, and it's always highly exciting games. I think we're similar in some way and then different in other areas. Obviously, they got some strike weapons, Hammer, Herbie Farnsworth, Cody Nikorima's playing awesome footy. And we're going to have to be on defensively, I think, especially to shut those guys down on the edges. So good challenge, I guess, given the last couple of weeks. We probably leaked too many points, but really good challenge going up against those guys and trying to shut them down.
3: Wade, it's Sammy here, mate.

0: be under a ton of pressure. Yep, it's funny, right? Because it's the right edge that's been the biggest problem, but they found some joy on the lefty the other day, Manly Seagulls. So I just think as an unproven combination, they probably look like the ones that'll come under most fire.
1: It's going to be good stuff this weekend too when the Mulus head north up to Taniwha territory to try and take the Ramfurly Shield off them.
2: Come on, Mulus!
1: Hey!
2: Sorry.
1: Now, Rui Farrant joins us on the line, Waikato halfback. Rui, how are you, brother?
3: Yeah, good. Thanks for having me.
1: Mate, great.
3: Yeah, I just heard what you were saying. It's a big occasion this weekend, isn't it?
1: Hell yeah. Mate, they don't get much bigger up in Taniwha territory. But, mate, so congratulations. I had the privilege of calling your game against Canterbury on the weekend. Jeez, you played some great footy. Shame about the result. I know that would have stung you guys a bit. But ultimately, how are you feeling about your own game?
3: I think everyone sets their own goals and aspirations each year when it comes to footy. And I think a big one for me this year was to actually just enjoy my rugby. And actually, I feel like when I'm enjoying my rugby, I'm playing my best rugby. And to be honest, you look good at some parts, but I do have a good team around me and a lot of experienced boys that make my job a lot easier. So there is a lot of credit to the boys around me and the personnel that helped me out as well.

and Leon have, you know, seen some gaps in some teams. And you know, like that's my job as a nine, especially nowadays in the modern game, is to look and keep teams on their toes in those areas. So I've actually been fortunate enough to find a few gaps the last few weeks. So I'm sure those gaps will probably tighten up now. But yeah, I think it was just in the moment, you know, you see it, you take it.

0: I just heard my name and threw it behind me. And luckily enough, Benucky was there to finish it off. So yeah, it looks good, but it was a bit of a in the moment situation.
1: It's your first full time year with Waikato. How have you found working with Leon Holden, mate? He's such an experienced coach. Have you been enjoying that?
0: Yeah, Leon's he's an awesome bloke, and I've gotten to know him a lot.

So he was my defense coach for Chiefs 20s, I believe, a few years ago. And that's sort of where our relationship started to build in terms of code. And then, yeah, when I saw that he was coming in this year to take that head role, I jumped at that, with keenness to get amongst him and learn off him and build my game. So.

0: younger buck, like getting to play with him and see the ship with him will be a big honour. So, and when it comes to how he's been so far, I think I've only played off the bench with him with Southland and Counties, and you know, like, it makes your job easier when you're coming on right when someone else already knows what your job needs to be done, you know, so you just do it. Otago, he was unfortunate. We actually both made a tackle and he actually collided with my head and hurt his nose that he'd already had a problem with, which is why he sat out last week. But so this week will be an awesome opportunity for me and him just to connect and go at such a big game like the Ranfurly Shield.
1: Have you guys spoken about the Shield? Has it been a big factor so far in the week, Rui, knowing, you know, what's coming in Whangarei?
0: Yeah, look, we get legends of the games to come back in each week and talk about an era in Waikato rugby with us boys so that we can connect with our past and then, you know, talk to them about the present and then what the future will look like. To be honest, I think the team that we are grounded where we are, and I feel like everyone knows what's up for grabs come Saturday, but I don't think there's been a whole hype around it. Like, we got to get the job done and we got

0: He hasn't lost to England yet, but he hasn't had a sample set. He's relatively a brand new All Blacks coach. Three tests under his belt and goes to South Africa and plays the number one team in the world. That is a big ask.
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6: 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It means texting emojis without being charged 50 cents and calling your mum without having to call

0: What's been the focus?
1: Yeah, definitely. I think, you know, refer back to halftime and we spoke about under fatigue, we're able to execute the game plan and I thought we looked really good with the ball. But yeah, unfortunately, when the volume was turned up in the second half, it was probably an indication of where we're at and we just couldn't go with them. So the focus for this week has been just a bit of fun. You know, I had a games night last night and they worked hard and had fun.
2: Ron, I mean, I guess when you look back through the season, there'll be some games that haunt more than others, and those would be those losses where you've had yourself in a winning position and teams have been able to finish over the top of you. So, I mean, those things will stick in the craw a bit, won't they?
1: Oh, they will. They will. It's no doubt the players are smarty and the management as a collective and the players are just sort of, you know, what could have been really. And I think the perfect example is the Titans game where we got beat 18-6 and we look what they've done. You know, we actually finished home over the top of them and should have snatched that one. You know, does it change the complexion of the season? Unsure, but it certainly gives us more confidence heading into the back part of the year.
2: You've got a few changes. We'll start with Uppy Nichols. You've named Uppy on the reserves along with Leishan as well. Where is Uppy at ahead of this game?
1: Yeah, trained last night, so make a call tomorrow night. If she gets through training, she will play. So we're mindful, obviously, she's got the World Cup at the back end of the year, so don't want to put her any risk and in any jeopardy for that. But anyone who knows RPE knows that she wants to play. She certainly can, that's for sure.
0: Coach, just circling back to when you mentioned players that are leaving, who are those players and you're able to share with us?
1: Yeah, definitely. Lavinia Tauhalaliku. So she's finishing up at the club. And then Metsanoia Fotumawala. Yeah, she's finishing up as well.
2: Mm. And that's of their own volition, mate. There's nothing sinister in that. It's just their time.
1: No. Yeah, just their time. Yeah, I think, Metanoia's husband's in Brisbane, so she's going looking for an opportunity over there. And Lavinia, yeah, her time's done with us. So yeah. Had a great season and a great little stint with us.
2: You've got a number of players there, Melly, Stacey, Gail. They know what the Broncos will bring, mate. They're playing their old club. So what is their focus this week and what have they been able to do just in terms of just adding a little bit of value?
1: I will just let them roll out the review on Thursday night and let us know how to play against them. So, in the keys to the whiteboard over. But no, they'll certainly be able to talk through what they, you know, the Broncos' strengths and how they like to play. I know in the trial game they certainly got a hold of that and spoke about it. So, no doubt this week they'll certainly give us some inside information on how to stay in the game for long, that we'll need to stay in the game for long periods of time and who to try and work over.
2: We had a chat to G Fizz last week and she sort of, you know, did mention, mate, that fitness is a concern. We've got to find a way to get fitter as a team. Cameron George, you know, maybe sort of insinuated that was something that was in need of work as well. And the reason I ask you, Ron, is because it's very easy for people to judge, but you operate in an environment which is very different to the men. And there are different pressures on our women athletes and they've got different commitments.

0: Thanks,
1: Coach.
0: Chance, go well.
2: All right, buddy. Thank you. Ronnie Griffiths there, Warriors women's coach, joining us on the show. It's a lot, isn't it?
3: You got him.
2: Yeah. Well, it's a tough question to throw at someone, isn't it?
3: Well, you're usually prepared for everything, but when you come at him, like when you ask the personal question, I haven't had time to think about myself, no, Scotty.
2: Exactly. I should have known
3: it's
2: better.
3: Good, though. Hang on. And how good to know that Stace, how much of an influence she would have, like just down the road there, Corey Sweeney, Ed Coker, like there's a hell of a program going on down there with Black Fern Sevens.
2: Oh, it is. It's been the standard bearer, hasn't it? Mm. For programs like that, team programs, to me. Yeah. The way that the Black Ferns develop that culture, and I think it's a very translatable culture and transmissible culture. And once you've been in it and you can take it into all sorts of environments, and I think it still stacks up, whether those are business environments, other team environments, social environments, I think all of it is so well-rounded, what they put together.

0: Scotty and Izzy.
1: I hate the word bandwagoner. That it's become... Yeah, I do. Look, it doesn't matter whether you're day one or whether you're following the team now. Like, why would you abuse people coming on board and enjoying the ride? Sure. I don't like the term, and I don't like how it's pitted against...

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1: We've got it when you want it at your night and day store. Night and day.
2: The Premier League is back, which means the sleep schedule is in trouble and the football chat is about to get loud. Title races, relegation scraps, top four chaos, managers under pressure, and fans pretending they're calm when they're absolutely not. From the first whistle of the season to the madness of the run home, we'll bring you the games, the storylines, and the moments everyone will be talking about. Catch live EPL commentary throughout the season on Sport Nation, thanks to our mates at TalkSport.
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6: Baltimore, the setting for the final test of the greatest rivalry series between the All Blacks and South Africa. So just what can we expect when we dial in 9 o'clock Sunday morning? M&T Bank Stadium is the stage. It's the home of the Baltimore Ravens, and the NFL holds over 70,000 people. So this is a continuity of what we've seen in recent years with the All Blacks playing. They've played in Chicago, Washington, San Diego. What do we expect from this one? We're going to talk to Justin Marshall soon on Sport Nation Mornings, but we thought we might get a more local perspective. Now, Dan Power has been one of the voices of rugby in the United States for quite some time. He originally from Australia, but you would have heard him over the years calling the likes of Major League Rugby. And he joins us now on the show. Hey, Dan, how are you?
7: TJ, good morning. Thanks for having me.
6: Oh, mate, it's great to have you. Look, we know there'll be a lot of supporters travelling with the two teams. What about interest in the States in this match? What is it like?
7: It's actually been great. It's funny. I just heard you talking about the original test back in Chicago when the All Blacks first began this sort of exploration into the US market, sell out at Soldier Field, but a lot of that was expats traveling. The interest now just in born and bred Americans is starting to increase significantly. So should set up for a really nice crowd there this weekend.
6: Yeah, look, I've been to a few of those games, luckily enough, and you do notice it too, groups of fans travelling from all parts of the United States, making a big weekend of it. These are real rugby, genuine rugby enthusiasts coming from all parts, not just the United States, but I've seen them from Canada, Central America, South America. It's quite a magnet, isn't it?
7: It is. And again, there's probably just been this huge void in world-class rugby as the games has experienced some growth here. We just haven't had that world-class rugby. And so when it comes,

0: involved before that went to that game because of, you know, everyone had heard of the All Blacks brand. The book legacy is shared amongst corporations all over the United States. So the All Blacks name and brand in the US carries weight. So they invested in going into this event because of that brand and saw something that they all fell in love with and be like, why is this not more popular here? Why is this not more successful? So that question's starting to get asked more and more by the right people, and I think, man, that's going to be an event we look back on as a turning point for sure.
1: Yeah, look, we know it's a potential big money spinner for both of the two rugby unions, the two teams involved, but just in terms of the profile of the game, you've got the, as Rick said, you've got the Rugby World Cup due there in 5 years' time, and I understand that World Rugby has really encouraged these sorts of games because they are desperate for this World Cup tournament to be a success.
0: Yeah, I agree. I think you look at the Soccer World Cup that just rolled through the US, there was a lot of doubts leading into that, like how is this going to be received? And it was, I believe, one of the most financially successful World Cups in soccer's history. And I'm sure World Rugby looked at that and maybe some concerns were alleviated that there is definitely the market here to support a sport that wasn't, you know, born and grown in the US. And I think it also opened up some eyes to overseas travelers who may have been like, I don't really want to go to the US to watch this World Cup, that may be changing their mind saying, what I'm seeing on TV, what I'm hearing in the news probably isn't as accurate as what people are making out to be. And I mean, I live over here in Kansas, TJ, and I love it. Like, I truly believe this is one of the greatest countries on the earth, and until you get here and experience it outside of like the big city and the politics, you don't have a true appreciation for how great this place is.
1: Yeah. I mean, look, realistically, we know how the big four sports really dominate the landscape. I mean, what do you think is the potential ceiling for rugby? I mean, rugby's never going to break up that monopoly, you know, the baseball and the football and the hockey and the basketball, but how big can it get?
0: I think it can get past soccer eventually, just because there is such an appetite here for contact sports. The American sports fan, you look at how quickly the UFC rose, it was very impressive, and like obviously we're cleaning up the game a lot. We're not cage fighting on the field, but there is an appetite for like that high collision impact sport. Just a small example. I've never taken an American friend who have never been exposed to rugby to a game, and they've gone away from it going, well, that was terrible. That was not fun at all. They all go, that was amazing. How can I watch more of that? So the drug is there. It's loaded up in the syringe. We've just got to find the right vein and pump it in.
1: Okay.
2: That's one way of speaking of South African rugby. No, but Dan, we should...
1: see what you're doing TJ. There. Yeah. I didn't say that.
2: That was low blows, Dan, low blows. Now, I was going to ask you, though, about, you know, obviously, rugby league to an American audience, it may just be all one thing. And we've seen the NRL trying to expand into Vegas. They've been up there 3 years now. And

0: But I remember the first time I went there, and one of the network news bulletins the night after the test, actually they didn't play any of the game, but they played the All Blacks doing the haka, and they just said, have a look at this. This is before the New Zealand-USA game at Soldier Field, and have a look at how the All Blacks of New Zealand line up before a game. They played the haka. But that those planes flying over the stadium in Cape Town, I think that made the headline news over there for a bit.
1: It did. If you guys can say the inappropriate thing, I'll drop this one in here too. The US doesn't do with planes that are flying low, if you know what I mean. A little bit of history there that's a bit sensitive. So, yeah, there's a lot of shock people. Funny enough, had a bunch of people text me who aren't in the rugby world over here, and they're like, does that happen at every game? I'm like, it twice, and both in South Africa. But, yeah, no.
0: Yeah, we only tried it once.
1: They love to fly over here.
0: Oh, yeah, they do. Yeah, we tried it once at Eden Park. It was a single-engine Cessna, and that got pretty low, but there was a slightly different circumstance, yeah. All right, mate. Look, Dan, thank you so much for joining us. It's been fun talking to you. I hope you enjoy the weekend. It's going to be a great time in Baltimore, and all the best to you. Enjoy it, and as I say, it's great of you to come on.
1: Appreciate it, boys. Wires for the Premiership, ABs by 9. Lock it in.
0: Good man. In. All right. Love that. 9:30 Sport Day. That is Dan Power, who's been commentating rugby over a long period of time in the United States. Obviously an Aussie, but with some really strong Kiwi vibes about him too as well. And

0: comms to all units. Priority update on our active search. We are looking for someone analysing the defensive line, predicting the referee's call, holding their nerve when the game is on the line. They are tactically minded, equipped with composure, relentlessly loyal to their team. They might be unaware they can apply these instincts to a career in policing as well as the game.
1: Do you fit the description we're looking for?

0: that I felt. So what's it like this time? What sort of state are they in ahead of this fourth match?
1: Oh, look, I certainly feel that they're beaten up a bit. You know, it's been an arduous tour. They've had to, unlike the Springboks, they've had to do the provincial games as well, which everybody basically had a hand in, really, apart from, I think, Cam Roygaard and Will Jordan. So the squad has obviously been through a lot, and physically they've been challenged. Like, this is a very well-drilled, efficient South African team, you know, back-to-back World Cup champions, number one team in the world before we got there, and they're not in that place because they don't know where their strengths lie. And at the weekend, we saw them flex their muscles in that regard in the second half. They went a lot more direct, went to their scrum, went to their line-out more, and you know, their defence really lifted a notch. And that took its toll on the All Blacks. They put everything into that test match. So, look, no doubt the fact that they are trying to freshen up this week. I remember when we went through this in 1996, four test matches on the bounce. You know, that final week leading into the Ellis Park test, and even to a degree the Loftus test that year, we'd come off a lot of rugby as well. We really didn't train a great deal, and I think that's the mindset here that they have to also, to a degree, I know I've answered this in a long-winded way, but this is a fact, they're going to need to look at how they freshen up in terms of maybe personnel that are probably hungry, that'll be keen to get out there and test themselves against the Springboks and secure at least a draw in this series. So I expect, because of that and the fatigue in this team, that there might be some changes to do that and make them look, you know, slightly more energetic.
2: Marshy, it's interesting you say that. You mentioned, you know, the Springboks flexing their muscles, because in a way it was a flex of Rusty Erasmus's, only to make two injury-enforced changes and to go with his strongest team, because I think a lot of people thought there might be changes for this fourth test, given that the South Africans feel like they've wrapped the series up in South Africa. How much pressure do you think that's put on Dave Rennie, and how much influence do you think it'll have on what Rennie does with his All Black squad?
1: Oh, quite a lot, Ricardo. But if I'm Rusty Erasmus, why would I give Dave Rennie and the All Blacks a bone? You know, like, at the moment,

0: first test at Ellis Park, the first scrum wasn't until the 16th minute. Advantageous to the All Blacks. We didn't use up any energy in the scrum, you know. So the way that the game played out, there wasn't a huge amount of scrums. And that hasn't happened over the last two tests. So all those areas, you know, cut down the error rate, which means they're not kicking for touch, or penalties, they're not kicking for touch and dominating lineouts. So we know where we can get them. 13 tries in 3 test matches. We can get outside of this blitz defence now. We've just got to stay away from where they want to take us. Mm. They want to take us into the hurt locker, set piece, physical-wise. We just want to avoid that at all costs. And when we do, we look like we can hurt them big time.
1: Dave Rennie won't name his team for another couple of days. We've already mentioned the fact that there are injuries. Artie's out and looks like he's gone for the year, which is a shame. Luke Jacobson's not there. So, A, they've got to find a new captain. But, B, do you see there being room, for example, for the likes of Richie Moonga or a Rico Ioane? Those are a couple of names, maybe an Ethan Blackadder, coming into the mix?
0: Yeah. Yes. Yes, I do. By no means is that any criticism of the guys that have been occupying the jersey at the moment, because like I said, we've been competing and we're there and we're very, very close to being the better side in this series. And at the moment, that's not going to happen. The best we're going to get out of it is a draw. But there's so much to like in the way that we're playing. There's so much to like in the way that certain players are pulling the trigger.

0: the game, that's the right time to do it, rather than adding firepower and physicality. Let's keep the tempo of the game going. So being able to play two loosies on the bench, to me, would mean put Tupou on the side and maybe go for that 1-2 punch. And if we get stuck at lock, we know that Tupou can move there, or he will move there when those players get injected.
1: Yeah. Okay.

0: who's he's in support, short supply. Geordie for captain. Noumea might step up. And he's clearly doesn't want to see Richie Maunga back in the All Black lineup just yet. So, yeah, just keep your thoughts coming. 8833. I think we've got time to just hear a word here from Dave Rennie, particularly on, we talked to Marshy about what the energy levels will be like in the team and also the prospect of making changes to the 23 for this test. Here's Dave Rennie.
1: No, we've definitely got one more in us. Like it's emotionally it's tough, and so we didn't train today. It was such a long effort to get over here. I think it might have been 17 hours flying, but we sort of almost delayed by an hour and a half getting out of Joburg. We spent a couple of hours in Gran Canaria or one of those places in the Canary Islands, and yeah, so it was a big travel here. So we didn't train today, which is really important, just to freshen up mentally. We've had leaders meetings and that early, but try to give the guys a day off. And but you know, there's massive emotional disappointment, but you know, there's a lot to play for in our minds. And you know, we can win this weekend and tie the series 2-2. We'll go home knowing that we're in a better spot than when we arrived. I mean, we sort of always thought that we'd make changes in the fourth test, regardless of whether we won that third one or not. For probably the reasons you've stated, make sure we bring in guys with plenty of energy and share the load. So obviously three key players missing alters a little bit of that thinking as well. But what we know is we'll have a highly motivated 23 guys stripping on the weekend.
0: So that's Dave Rennie. They didn't train, just trying to keep things fresh, and clearly they

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1: Tony's top 5 of everything. Thunderbirds
2: are go. Yesterday in Sport Nation Mornings, we featured the remarkable story of Jack Hoani McDonald and the incredible range of sports he excelled at. Got me thinking about who our greatest all-rounders, our multiple sport internationals, who they might be. It's almost too hard to contemplate, and I'm not even going to try and state that these are the absolute best. Rather, 5 legendary sporting all-rounders.

0: or achieve great things in two or more sports. Always a personal choice, this one, and I'd love to hear yours on 8833, but these are mine.
1: Five.
0: And are not necessarily the order 5, 4, 3, 2, 1, but at number five, I've got Brian McKechnie. Now, look, he's not going to go down as one of the greats of either cricket or rugby. Everyone else on this list has won world titles or set records or won international acclaim in their sports. Brian McKechnie is there simply because he was front and centre of two of the most famously controversial moments that we can remember. He kept his nerve to kick the winning penalty against Wales. That key moment, really, in the All Blacks winning their first ever Grand Slam in 1978. It came after that line-out. And then 3 years later, in an equally boiling atmosphere, faced up to the notorious underarm delivery at the MCG. And I think every single New Zealander watching pretty much sort of threw the bat away in disgust with him. A notable all-rounder, as I say, not necessarily one of the absolute greats, but one of the most famous because of the moments he found himself in.
1: Four.
0: Hamish Bond will forever be known as one half of arguably the greatest rowing pair in history with Eric Murray. Together they won two Olympic golds and multiple world titles. In between, he took up road cycling and won a Com Games bronze in the road time trial on the GC in 2018. 3 years later, he was back on the water, this time in the eight at the Olympics, and won another Olympic gold, his third, before again putting his incredible pedalling power to great effect as a cyclo, as Team New Zealand successfully defended the America's Cup. Three Olympic and eight World Championship golds in rowing, a Com Games bronze in cycling, and an America's Cup. Pretty good haul, that.
1: Three.
0: Geoff Wilson, after an outstanding list of achievements at school level, rugby, cricket, basketball, track and field, gold, he played cricket and rugby for New Zealand. In fact, he'd done that before he was 21. He didn't play a test, and I know a lot of people think that to be a true double international, you had to play test rugby and test cricket, like, for example, Wellington's Eric Tindall, who incidentally not only played test cricket and rugby for New Zealand, he also refereed or umpired both sports at test level. But Geoff Wilson, he's one of our great rugby wingers, and as a one-day cricketer, smacked a winning innings to beat Australia

people have crossed over and played international level in both. I mean, Brad Thorne, for example. You could go through quite a list of names, Matthew Ridge and the like. But then you look at Sonny Bill's list of achievements, and how can you not include him, really? He was the youngest Canterbury Bankstown player to win an NRL Grand Final in 2004. In the same year, became the youngest Kiwi. And when he came back to league in 2013...

0: credentials, but hey, he had a 9-2 record as a pro, and it did at one stage hold a WBA title, not to be sniffed at. So, yep, Sonny Bill Williams for me in at number two.
1: One.
0: Okay, top of my list, and as I say, I haven't necessarily put them in order. I found that too hard, but I've got Rita Fatialofa here. And again, it's just a personal choice, but Rita is number one because she was a world champion in two sports. As a netball player, she was a brilliant wing attack. She could also play in the shooting circle. She won two world crowns with the Silver Ferns at the World Champs in 1987 and then at the World Games 2 years later. They had Australia's measure at that time, and she was one of the reasons why. Then in 1982, Rita was a star performer as New Zealand claimed the women's world softball title in Taiwan. She was named as designated hitter in the world tournament team. So not just a double international, but a double world champion. So that's my list. There are plenty of honourable mentions that you got again there as well. The name Madonna Harris, do you remember that? She represented New Zealand at both Winter and Summer Olympics in the same year, if you don't mind. Won a Com Games cycling gold. Melissa Rusco, captain New Zealand at football and rugby. Sophie Devine, Susie Bates from the White Ferns. They were both double internationals. Louisa Wall, netball and rugby for New Zealand. Andy Leslie played softball for New Zealand and rugby, of course. He was an All Black captain, actually was named for New Zealand basketball team, but they never played because a trip to China was cancelled. Bill Davis was another one who played for the All Blacks and the New Zealand softball team. So yeah, give us your thoughts. 8833. We've already had a couple come through and we'll get to those in just a moment.
1: 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Sport Nation, the Kiwi voice of sport. The Premier League is back, which means the sleep schedule is in trouble and the football chat is about to get loud. Title races, relegation scraps, top four chaos, managers under pressure, and fans pretending they're calm when they're absolutely not. From the first whistle of the season to the madness of the run home, we'll bring you the games, the storylines, and the moments everyone will be talking about.
2: Oh, what a goal!
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3: 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They are tactically minded, equipped with composure, relentlessly loyal to their team. They might be unaware they can apply these instincts to a career in policing as well as the game.
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0: just going off our thrower. It's free ball at the front, so we're prepared to take it just to get ball on our hands and get a bit of continuity. Oh, I just don't want it to be the big topic. We've got to be better. We've got to be more accurate to limit the amount of scrums they have. We've said a few things. We've spoken to World Rugby about it. They agree, but in some parts, but not necessarily everything. And to be honest, the sole focus at the moment seems to be the break foot. I reckon if referees are looking for break foot, they don't see all the other things that you're supposed to be looking at. So I don't think we're helping our referees by making their job any easier. So it's a different topic. But yeah, I don't really want to talk about the scrum because in the end, that wasn't the deciding factor in the game. South Africa very good at creating opportunities and taking their chances, and so that maul, which they scored it under the post, that was a big moment in the game. And so, but we know if we can do a couple of things a bit better, limit their opportunities, and be a little bit more clinical, the result could go another way. So, so it's in our hands, but they're a very good side and they scramble really well. And I think the better side probably won in the end.
1: Yeah, Dave Rennie not talking about scrums for 2 minutes as part of our news clippings with Matt Sport.
2: He's going to be asked, isn't he?
1: Yeah.
2: And you got to keep answering the questions, I suppose. But I think, everyone's maybe getting a little bit tired of the whole topic, but it's going to keep on.

0: 4-3 with a service break up the first set of their women's doubles quarterfinal at the US Open. So they're on they are serving to go 5-3 up in their quarterfinal at Flushing Meadow.
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4: 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They're the go-to

0: your mental switch off because they knew they were in the top two. They're obviously in the finals for a few weeks, all that sort of stuff. But I do want to hear his thoughts around where they think they're going wrong and if it's an easy fix or if it's something that has started to creep into their game, whatever it might be.
1: Yeah, it'll be a tough one because, you know, finals footy, they get a second chance, but, you know, you want to really build some confidence. And, you know, they have been leaking points against Manly, who turned up with nothing to lose, you know, maybe went for a few more intercepts, passed the ball a little bit more because they knew they could. But, you know, that threat of that backline against the Dolphins, that's genuine attack there. And, you know, one-on-one ability to beat players with Cobbo back and the likes of the Hammer at the back. So, again, I don't think they can give the Dolphins 30 points.
0: It's one of the best backlines in the competition. Tabuai Fidau, Asako, Bostock, Farnworth, Cobbo, Nikarima, and Katoa. Like, they have got a serious backline.
1: And size.
0: Yeah, and size.
1: You know what I mean? Like, there's pace, and we've got good pace, but their backs are built like back rowers.
0: Yeah.
1: So if they get those one-on-ones and the Warriors' D is not lined up, they're going to leak 30. But the problem is the Dolphins can hold you to 10, hold you to 15.
0: Yep.
1: So that'll be the challenge.
0: Yeah, very good football side. Obviously, there's a game on Sunday morning as well that no doubt you'll have your eyes on, and that's the All Blacks. We spoke yesterday on the show, and I'd be keen to get your thoughts around how big a game this is for you. Was it the three tests in South Africa that you really cared about, and this is just tacked on, and you'll obviously still watch it because you're a rugby man and All Blacks fan, all that sort of stuff, but does it matter?

0: the token games for us back then.
1: Were they enjoyable, or did you prefer playing like in places where you're actually playing away from home, you're not on neutral ground?
0: Yeah, I think it was still enjoyable, but you knew it was like I wouldn't say a promo, but you're like, yeah we're here because of money or whatever, sponsorship, you know what I mean? Yep. But we're playing Australia and Hong Kong, whatever it is.
1: Yeah.
0: So that was just part of it. And you know what I mean? And going up north and then watching, you know, that shocking, I wasn't saying a shocking game, but we lost to Ireland and Chicago, you know what I mean? And
1: it was a shocking game.
0: Just stuff like that, you're just like, oh, look, you know, you're there for a reason to play footy, but there's also the other side of it. But, you know, end of the day, you've got to win. And
1: all
0: I think
1: these guys
0: know that this weekend.
1: Yeah.
0: I am interested again, just like I was last week, in what they do with this team.
1: Yeah, very much so. I'm assuming same time team naming.
2: I think it's different because they're in Baltimore.
1: America, yeah.
2: So the time zone. But I'd say it would be tomorrow night at some point in time. Henry, do you know?
3: I think it's late Thursday nights, later because of the time difference.
1: Yeah, okay.
3: I believe.
0: Oh. What about yourself? Who do you think is going to sneak their way in?
1: I do wonder if they'll give Richie Mullinger a go. I personally don't think they should starting. I just wonder.

0: Seton Park in the heart of the Waikato has been caring for mares and foals through every stage of the breeding season. 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

0: world, but we're very proud of how we turn up to events and how the Australian crowd responds. There's a lot of pride when they said 10:30 a.m. in the morning, Friday, weekday, workday, not so much. maybe for me, but not for the 100,000 getting out there and those that are tailgating at 7 a.m. No worries. We're going to pack that out. I think Australians, and I'd say this for our friends across the ditch as well, we take a lot of pride in turning up and putting on a show from a fan standpoint and being a huge part of the event. And I think they were ready for that. And I think that it's different. It definitely, you feel the American vibe. You see Flinders Street Station lit up with the new NFL players and NFL colors and neon lights. So it's definitely more of a, you do feel a bit more of that American pageantry is in town. But I think, look, Melbourne, there's a lot of competition about where this game is going to be played. And Melbourne is putting a very, very strong foot forward, justifying why they were the choice. And I hate to say this again, as a proud New South Welshman, but the weather's even good down here as well.
1: That is gold. You mentioned the 10:30 a.m. start local time. How is that being received, and are they doing the traditional stuff that they would do before an NFL game in the States?
0: Absolutely. We'll see anthems. We will see it all. It will have that massive big game feel, especially because this game carries it a lot. NFC West rivals, the Super Bowl heavyweights, the Rams, one of the most loaded, quote-unquote, dream teams in recent memory coming down to Aussie shores. Now, I should say the breaking news that happened this morning is that Aaron Donald, who came out of retirement, future Hall of Famer, multi-time Defensive Player of the Year, arguably the best pure football player of his generation, came out of retirement after 2 years away, rejoined the Rams, was going to pair up with Myles Garrett, the reigning Defensive Player of the Year, for just a hellacious problem for offensive minds and offensive coordinators and quarterbacks to deal with. AD will not be getting on the plane. They've decided his ramp-up isn't quite there yet after an incredibly fit man who stayed in ridiculous shape in retirement, but not quite there yet. So he will not be there week

0: consistent players. They've been present.
1: Right.
0: They're one of the teams like the Eagles, the Raiders, the Seahawks, and themselves that have marketing rights in the region, and they've been present. But the 49ers' game week impact cannot be denied. They are here. They are definitely winning over some neutrals in the early stages this week. We will see when those Rams stars get off the plane tomorrow, they'll land with a big impact, and you'll feel it. But and then I've been asked a couple of times, hey, what do you think about jet lag, honestly, and how does that weigh into it? And we have no sample size on this. So it's a live test case that we are watching. My opinion, getting out here early was the smarter option. I know there's going to be sports science and data and studies that both teams could be able to point to, but I think even if you look devil's advocate with the Rams saying, well, it's 17 hours time difference, but is it really 7 hours and just a different day? It's a longer trip in the plane than you have. They have an exemplary record, the Rams, going over to Europe and going to different countries, turning up on short notice and winning. They have a fantastic record. They can point to that, but it is a flight unlike others that they have taken. It's longer time in the air. It's going a different way around the world. And look, Aussies and New Zealanders can talk about this better than anyone. You never know when that jet lag is quite going to hit you. I also think when you've got an NFL team, you got guys that weigh 170 pounds, and I was speaking American language here, and you got guys that weigh 360 pounds. And it's very interesting to think how that might vary between body types, how your body will react. So look, if they pull it off, the Rams are going to set a very different, kind of mode and standard that other teams may look to. But it's certainly going to be a narrative we're going to watch going into the game and coming out of it, because the Rams are heavy favorites, or favorites and justified. And if the result doesn't go their way, there will undoubtedly be questions being asked.
2: They're great points you make. Just lastly, I should ask you, how does the MCG look? We know it is an iconic stadium. It's hosted some incredible sporting events, as I say. First time hosting NFL. How will it suit the NFL ground?
0: I haven't been inside the G just yet. I think some members of the media get a little look-see tomorrow, but we've seen some snaps as the paint has gone down in the end zone. And look, it looks an absolute picture. There's no doubt the playing surface is going to be fantastic. I remember when they announced this game, some of the comments on my posts, on ESPN's posts, on posts from different publishers were, what's the grass going to be like? Is that going to be up to NFL standard? And personally, as a lawn-loving man, I took great umbrage and great disrespect at that, because we love our lawns and we love our lawn care down in this part of the world. But obviously the playing surface is going to be a picture. The 49ers players said that training out at Amy Park's been great. It's great surface, and that's just where they're working out. I'm practicing. That's not their game proper. As for how it will look, I think it'll be lit up and resplendent. It's a different shape. It's an oval ground. It's a circular ground. We know that, and it's a rectangular field, but it should be known that an NFL field is a bit narrower than your standard rugby or rugby league field. However, you do have a ton on the sidelines in the NFL. Maybe 100 people on each sideline. There's also thick outer boundaries where no one can stand, which pushes those players further back. That's for the referees to run up and down unimpeded, certain areas for the coaches. So I think it will fill out more towards the boundary than some people who are painting the worst case scenarios believe. I think it will look fantastic. And one of the things I'd also encourage for anyone that's lucky enough to get out to the game is that we get the broadcast angle and watch the NFL on television, but getting into the stadium and seeing it from different angles, the end zone angle from behind the field or from the corner, allows you to learn a whole bunch more about how the game is played, how players move around, how kind of the chess game plays out in front of you. It's like that. It's chess with very, very physical consequences, the NFL. And all those different perspectives at a ground like the MCG are going to be able to show and teach both old, rusted-on NFL tragics like myself, or fans that are just finding the game early in life or later in life, a whole different perspective of how this thing plays out. So I think it'll fit quite nicely. And I think some of the hand-wringing and worst-case scenarios being painted by those that love to get a little too critical online, I think they'll be put to bed.
2: Love it. Lawn-loving Laurie Horish, thank you very much for your time, mate. It's great to be able to chat to you. Enjoy Friday morning.
0: Always a pleasure, and I'll update my Instagram bio to that title right now. 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
14: Certainly. Obviously, it's like the competition starting again. Like, you know, push a reset button and eight teams are season over, and then eight teams will continue on. And that's the best time of the year as far as footy goes for us. Exciting and, you know, very, very awesome that we get to play here at Go Media.
15: Mate, you only obviously had 1 week of finals footy last year, but what benefit do you think your younger guys who had never experienced that before, what benefit did they get out of just being able to have 1 week in the finals?
14: I guess I'll take a little bit out of it. I mean, our first session last year, we actually

0: memory of, you know, what finals footy is all about, the intensity, and, you know, playing against, you know, the benchmark team of Penrith that day, you know, we certainly learnt a lot. So, yeah, look, the players sort of took that into the rest of the season, and, you know, now they get to see, you know, how that pays off on Saturday night.
1: How hard is it to build up the game when you know you got the safety net with the you know, if you lose, you get another week with the better loser. So is it, you know, is it hard to motivate the boys because it's not do or die just yet? Or do you think because you're home, you're representing your people, the guys are just ready to get a week off?
0: Yeah, no, good question, John. I guess, like, you know, it's such an advantage, you know, to win this week. You know, like you win this week and then, you know, you're only one game away from, from the big dance, and you know that's what it's all about. And you know, like, this club has never won a premiership, and you know there's a long way to go for us to do that right now. But you know, if we get the job done on Saturday night here at home, you know, we get a week off, and then we get another game, you know, here in Auckland, whether that be here or Eden Park. So it's a huge, huge thing that we've got to get the job done this week. We don't want to go the long road.
2: How does preparing for a finals game as a coach compared to as a player, mate?
0: No, nothing changes for us. You know, we prepare the boys the same way. You know, like, we don't need to motivate them in any other way. You know, whether you'll come up with a few little things here and there, but look, we've just got to do our job. We've got to provide all the information and making sure that training runs as smooth as possible, because, you know, players sense that if we're not doing our job, you know, then we've taken our eye off the ball, then, you know, they sense, and we can't overload them too. We can't do more than what they're used to, because, you know, the

0: to be this arm wrestling, you guys win, you know, like a 18-12 is going to be a classic Warriors, and we go high 40s, you know, a 45-44 kind of game, which the fans love when you get the win, but it's hard for the coaches in the box.
1: Oh, yeah, well, it's probably been a little bit like that, like the latter in the last sort of month of footy for us. But, you know, we're a grinding team, you know, and we get in.

0: you know, the way the style of this game's going to be played is probably what we said, you know, get into the grind and work each other out.
1: What's happening defensively, mate? Ball in hand, the side is looking so good. But I do think it's fair to say that you're probably leaking more points than you would like. What needs to be better this week? What isn't quite happening there that needs to be happening?
0: Oh, there's lots of little things, Guy, around all of that. You know, if we can pinpoint one area, we would. But there's so many things. There's so many variables around, you know, why our team has leaked a few points the last few weeks. And it's not just about, you know, the guy on the edge missing tackles. It's about what's happening on the inside too sometimes. So there's lots of different areas, and we've, you know, looked into all of them, and hopefully we get them all right, then it will help our defence out.
1: Is it, how much of it is a mental thing compared to a structural thing? Is there any mental side of it that you feel hasn't quite been there the last few weeks, or is it just structurally isn't quite working as you would like?
0: Yeah, no, it's not a mental thing. It's, you know, like, it's more like we might not have got our numbers right, you know, a missed tackle, you know, someone not moving up when he should have, or someone should have held back a little bit more. It's just so many different areas, and it's not a mental thing, you know. It's, you know, these players, they know their role, and we've also had, you know, lots of different combinations too, out on the edges that we know, and, you know, they.

0: And, you know, I'm a rugby man, and other teams up north getting a bit of a hiding at the moment. You know what I mean? It just seems like everyone's like, oh, All Blacks are struggling. They got a game in Baltimore that no one's overly caring about, and everyone's just locked in on this big final here at obviously Go Media, then maybe taking over the old other stadium too.
1: Oh, look, you know, it's exciting. You know, it's an exciting time of the year for rugby league, and in particular the Warriors being in finals footy and setting ourselves up into a position where we can have a good crack at the competition. So, you know, the game is, you know, the game's exciting enough, you know, this time of the year without the Warriors being involved and it's, you know, and how it goes about. But, you know, we are here at the moment and, you know, it's pretty cool. But, you know, we don't forget, us Warrior boys, we certainly support, you know, every other code too that's going around. So, you know, in Auckland AFC, the AFC were going well, you know, the All Blacks, you know, we all get behind them and support them. And we're just, you know, enjoying what's happening at the moment for us.
2: No, you guys definitely do. Jackson Ford's back. Can't understate or overstate, sorry, how big of an inclusion that is. How much has he been training with the side and how easy is it to just slot him back in even though he's been out for a wee while?
1: Yeah. Look, Jacko's, you know, trained, you know, fully with the group for a couple of weeks now. So, yeah, really, really great to have Jacko back in the team. And, you know, the form that he had prior to his injury, you know, he was our best player, you know, by a long way, I would say, because of the workload he was going through. And, you know, he was doing things that people, you know, you wouldn't see. And he certainly means a lot to this group. And for him to come back at this time of the year is a huge lift to the group.
2: Is there any chance he moves into the starting side? I know he's been named on the bench initially. Is there any chance he's in the starting 13?
1: Oh, look, we'll just play it by ear, see how that goes. But, look, Jacko's in the 17. And, yeah, you know, the luxury you have now of naming 19 players. So, you know, there's a couple of players that think they're going to play that will miss out. So, look, at this stage, how it's been named, I think that's how it's going to go. But, you never know. We got up until an hour and a half before kickoff and Webby might change his mind last minute. So, yeah.
0: Last one for me, Stacey, mate. I saw you on Sunday, so I was just really wondering how many bacon and egg baps did you have, mate, for brunch?

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4: 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They are tactically minded, equipped with composure, relentlessly loyal to their team. 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
7: 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The Agenda. Agenda 1.
8: Agenda 1, team. Should the All Blacks allow dogs at the Bledisloe? No, I'm just joking, team. Actually, Agenda 1. We're talking about the squad in the state of play, obviously, for this game this weekend. Who's your captain?
9: Who's the skips?
8: Who's the skips?
10: Good question. Get your texts in around this as well. Yeah, 8833. Who do you want to be All Blacks captain?
9: Well, nothing jumps out, really. There's a couple of guys, but if I pull up their squad and I look at the backs, you know what I mean? No one's...
10: Geordie?
9: Geordie could, for sure. He's close enough to the action. He's co-captain at the Hurricanes.
10: Yep, so he's in the leadership squad. He's in the leadership group at the All Blacks.
9: You know, the other old guy in the backs, Will Jordan, but too far away from the action. Yep. You don't want any back three to sort of run the team. Cam Rawgard's slightly too young. And then you look at the forwards again, like, you know, there's only guys like Tupelotu and Cody Taylor, possibly with captain experience.
10: Well, you kind of go through it in your head, don't you? You go, as you say, Cam Rawgard, I think possibly a little

for a long time. I don't know if he's in the leadership group already, but I think he's got leadership qualities about him just from looking from the outside in. Jordy, as you say, I think he's got all the credentials. He's done it at Super Rugby before. Will, you would think, be starting this game, so he's a choice in that regard. But do you need someone slightly closer to the action? I'm not sure. Brian O'Driscoll's done it for Ireland for however long he did it, so it's been done before. Cody Taylor, is he the best hooker in the squad at the moment? Does he start? So it's a query.

0: this week, and it's a
1: only one that really fits it. Captain experience, experience in test level, and a guaranteed starter. It's Jordy Barrett.
0: Jordy Barrett, yeah. So does it just by default have to be him? I'm not sure. As I said before, I would like to see them keep going with Asafa Omua because I think he's earned that right to have another crack. So that then, to me, would feel like Cody Taylor wouldn't even be on the bench because I don't think he's a bench-type player either starts or he's not in the 23. And then I have my questions around the form that Patrick Tuipulotu is in at the moment. And I think we saw a good performance by Sam Derry. I suspect Fabian Holland would come back into the starting lineup as well. So then that probably leaves Patrick Tuipulotu potentially out. But do they then go, okay, well, we need to put captaincy potentially above those cons that we're talking about? And so you do look at someone like Cody or Patrick.
1: What about Derry?
0: Yeah.
1: Out of the, he might be paying $20 though, but
0: he's your value.
1: He's captain the Blues. If he's going to be in the team, he most probably starts again. And I know the guy, he's a good leader. He talks sense. He's not going to overcook the boys.
0: And he's got a guy with a big future ahead of him as well.
1: Big future. So, you know, would they lean into that?
0: But then the other factor into this that you have already mentioned on this show is that they face losing three tests in a row. And that's actually a monumental point that you can't really

0: You know what I mean? So you need that sort of ownership. And I think, you know what I mean, when Artie got the nod to be captain, everyone's like, yeah, 100%. Like, there was not a whisper of, oh, I'm sure.
1: It was the dollar one shot.
2: Absolutely.
1: And it landed.
2: Yeah. Definitely.
3: Agenda two.
2: Some news out of LIV Golf as well today, team. Johnny, I don't know how much you love your golf, but Little Master here, definitely a big golf fan, filing for bankruptcy.

0: second tier event with guys who are outside. I can't remember what the cutoff is to be in the championship series, but even if they got those guys to come and play in tournaments, whether it be New Zealand or Australia or even South Africa, Asia, that type of thing, I think that would be great for golf. And the other thing that they did well, I didn't mind the team aspect of it. I don't think it ever took off, and I think it could have been done a lot better, but I think there is legs in that elsewhere as opposed to it just being a purely individual sport. Like, I think there is an element of team golf that would work. They didn't do it well, and I don't think it worked well in that regard, but I think the idea had merit. So yes, a failure, but a couple of things there that I hope golf and the PGA Tour in particular sticks with going forward.
1: Yeah, and I'm no golf expert either, Guy, but you're talking about Live Adelaide. The party atmosphere, I feel like, was really
0: massive,
1: refreshing for golf.
0: They did steal that, though, from the Phoenix Open and the party hole in Phoenix on the 16th.
1: Oh, the waste management one. Yeah. That's fair.
0: Where crowds run to get a seat. It was pretty much that.
2: So it's pretty much like chasing the fox, but like 18 holes was like...
0: Yeah, kind of. Sort of. But they also just did hone in on one hole to make it the party hole. And, you know, teenagers and all that, 18-year-olds. Through to like 30-year-olds went and just got absolutely shit-faced. And had a massive time. And it was the party hole. And it worked, but they definitely stole that idea. But that's something else that they could do. You don't want to do it at every event.
1: No.
0: I think that then makes a bit of it, it doesn't have the same effect, but... Yeah, it's definitely something that could work if they did bring an event to, say, Australia or something like that.
1: And with golf, I feel like it's an old man's sport almost sometimes, you think, with golf.
0: Yep.
1: But
2: women the thing play is, too, mate.
1: I feel like nowadays, and this is sort of just like my own perspective as well, because I've started trying to play it and get, you know, a little bit more into it as well. There's like a younger audience now, and I feel like if they want they want to continue growing golf, it needs to sort of cater towards a younger, more energetic, fun audience who... doesn't, you know, like to have their shirts tucked in and taking their hats off in the club room and stuff like that.
0: When you say younger audience, it's got younger people playing the game.
1: But not watching it.
0: Exactly.
1: That's what I mean. Yeah.
0: So I don't know, like, audience probably isn't quite the right word, but they've got a younger generation that they can tap into.
1: That they haven't yet.
0: If they make it right.
1: Yeah.
2: Oh, it makes sense.
1: Yes.
2: They just need to make it more like the red zone. Because it's sort of like that, you know, when you watch golf and they go to this hole, then they cut to this hole. But it's not like the red zone when they got like the energy and that guy's going, oh, we're going here on fourth down. You go straight to the action shot. But it's not him putting for the win. It's like him laying up
1: somewhere in the fairway.
0: Liv tried to do that. And they brought, like, if that's what you like, then that's what you like. Mm. But I think there's a large part of the golf following that is still very traditionalist. And they're not going to like it if you...

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1: The world was watching last season.
2: Just like Josh Giddey, all eyes are on the Hungry Jack's NBL as a new season fast approaches. Loud.

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2: Time to check in with the king of the court, Paul Cole. He's done it again. 34th PSA title for Mr. Cole. How good. The London Classic again, mate.
3: Yeah, cheers, mate. It was an awesome start to the season. So you just come off my 2 month off season. It was nice to start with a win, but just, yeah, I felt good on court, good performances all week. So everything clicked in the right way, which is always nice.
4: Colesy, what'd you do in that 2 months? The reason I say that, obviously third straight, as Sumo said, you love the London Squash Classic, but not only did you dominate, it was a flawless performance. You didn't drop a game all tournament. So what worked, brother? What'd you do in the off-season to allow this hell of a start?
3: Yeah, I ran my ass off, as I do most off-seasons, but... Yeah, I've got a pretty cool team around me now, and we sort of obviously, you know, we analysed what went right last season, also what went wrong, and identified some areas where we thought we could get better, which is pretty cool, and that was exciting. Gave me a bit of, you know, gave me something new to focus on this season, which was awesome. And yeah, I mean, I surprised myself how well it went. First up, obviously, I hadn't played a tournament in 2 months, so you sort of expect a bit of rust.

0: a hell of a week for squash in New Zealand.
1: What about the alongside the World Club Championships as well, Colsey? Like, this is going to be a squash extravaganza. Like, players that love the game and play it at club level to, you know, be able to tap into you guys, all you professionals, and share that IP must be an amazing opportunity for them as well.
0: You've done your homework there, mate, because I didn't even know that. So well done.
2: Yes. They're going to use 40 courts across Auckland. It's going to be incredible.
0: Yeah, that's what they do well, to be fair to all the people organising, like New Zealand Open. They host sort of amateur events and junior events along at the same time, which just gets it sort of like what they call like a festival of squash. But it's awesome for the juniors to be able to play an event and then, you know, watch some top guys from the international guys and girls, you know, to play squash. So I think, yeah, it's incredibly smart from the organisers to do that, just so people can, you know, plan the whole week, play the sport they love, and then also watch the best in the world compete. So it's amazing, and I'm sure it's going to inspire a lot of people to, you know, play and improve around New Zealand.
1: Look, 2028 is obviously a huge year with that announcement. Then you got LA Olympic squash, first time ever, Colsey. Like, it's a long time, so you probably don't want to look too far ahead. But, you know, these next couple of years, what were you looking to work on, maybe dial into, and just to make sure you're ready to rip into a huge year in 2028?
0: Yeah, the mental game, man. It's obviously at 28, there's you know, is all the normal pressure, but it's also all new pressure for me. And you know, never being to an Olympics, it's a different beast. It's a different game, and just learning how to perform at such a pinnacle event's going to be you know, pretty exciting, but also like pretty interesting. I think there's going to be some new stuff coming. I'm already doing some stuff, you know, just to prepare me for that. You know, so that's pretty cool. And then obviously, you know, a world championships at home, I'm sure you've had that Izzy with the rugby, but that's going to be something else that I'm going to have to sort of deal with, which is, I find it quite exciting. You know, I love that side of it, and it's a side that I feel myself I can improve on. So yeah, we'll do some work on that. It's obviously just been announced, but we're already working, you know, for that sort of side of it come LA, which is going to be pretty cool.
2: Colsey, tell us what's the next sort of month, 6 weeks look like for you?
3: Don't drop a game.
2: Wow,
0: wee. Mate.
2: I'm coming hot.
0: I'm off to Qatar tomorrow, actually. So got the first sort of what we call platinum, which is our, you know, 8 big ones of the year. So off to Doha tomorrow to start competing there on Saturday. So, yeah, got to switch my head back into it and get ready for that. You know, you can't sort of rest on one win, but yeah, I'm feeling good. I didn't, you know, like I said, it's everything's sort of clicking, and I'm just going to ride the high while I can. But yeah, it's pretty busy. We've got, and then I go to the Egyptian Open a couple of weeks after that, and then US Open a couple of weeks after that. So we're straight into the thick of it. Yeah,
2: that is awesome, buddy. Hey, well, it's great that you had some time to catch up with us. We always enjoy our chats. So take care of yourself. Go well, and we'll follow you through Qatar and Doha and the next few events, Colsey. Go well, buddy.
1: Proud of you, Coles.
0: Cheers, boys. Appreciate the call.
2: Paul Cole there joining us after the London Squash Classic victory. 34 victories, 59 finals in total. He's got a pretty good percentage when it comes to making finals and converting. And a busy old season ahead for Paul Cole as well. Do duck in, of course. I think they're working on the Izzy. They're working on the Izzy Dag Pie at the moment.
1: Yeah, well, he gave me a message. He said, look, we'd love to do a pie for you. And I want to, you know, be courageous with it. So I thought, how courageous is a seafood chowder pie?
2: That's pretty courageous at 4 o'clock in the afternoon when it's been sitting in the warmer drawer. I'll tell you that much.
1: The reason I said that was my dad eating the Makatu seafood mussel pie.
2: Sure.
1: And he loved it. And he'd always go, I don't think they don't make it anymore, but that was something that he enjoyed. So the double mince and cheese pies blowing up. Everyone loves that.
2: Yeah.
1: So I'm thinking, would anyone like the seafood chowder pie?
2: That's fair.
1: You know? You're not a fan. You grilled me.
2: No, well, I would be a fan of the seafood chowder pie straight out of the oven. No doubt about that.
1: Yeah, well, that's what I mean. They wouldn't last long enough for people to sit in the...
2: That's a good point.
1: It's a good point.
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1: 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We are looking for someone analysing the defensive line, predicting the referee's call.

0: Tasted for the leads, and no, it's definitely not really happy to go toe to toe to the current world champ, and positive stuff, boys, going forward.
1: Bit of a payday too, Hato. So worth the stopover.
2: Yeah. How good.
0: Yeah, well, I don't know the currency exchange, but no, not a bad day, not a bad ticket, not a bad ticket, boys.
3: Hey, it's Izzy here, mate. Appreciate you jumping on. There's obviously been a lot going on. Still got a second. I know my dad used to say that to me, actually, in cross country. The first loser, son, don't be happy. So no doubt there'll be some disappointment there. But when you focus on that race, what are you looking at to say, yeah, that went well and maybe I can improve there? Where are those parts of your race?
0: Yeah, like big positive was the swim. Was, you know, the guys that were leading Matt and whatnot, they couldn't drop me on the swim, which was fantastic. It's a great result for me. And just being calm on the bike and just working the parts that I'm strong at. So the technicality side. So it's quite a tight little nifty course, and I was just kind of reading the lines, and essentially how I was kind of doing it was I'd get dropped on the flats and the straight sectors, but then I would kind of yo-yo back into the group just to save as much energy as possible, and then just can my chickens on the run, I guess, as well, and not feeling really good for it. And I think just a little bit of polish up work, like the, you know, the ABs and the South African game, you know, just looking at that. And just little things, you know, the

0: The nostrils.
1: Yeah.
0: You obviously had a bit of a hiccup there.
1: Yeah, it was. I was in probably the best shape I've been in for, like, you know, pre Paris, and was feeling like great for the season. And I guess what when we decided to go one on one with a dump truck in Tokyo, and you decide to put a hole in your lung, you have repercussions later on, I guess. And with just like getting sick from just normal illness, I get a little bit more immune to getting some, I guess, more infections within the lung. So it's just, got up to like the start of the race and just had inflammation in the lung for about 2 months. And it's just one of those things, you just can't do anything about it. Like, you just have to do breathing exercises and get it done. And it's not like you feel it every day, or you don't feel sore or anything. It's just more like you have like a really, you know, you have a banging day and you're like, yeah, that was a great day. But then you wake up the next day, you just cooked for like 2 days and you just can't get that consistency in. And then one day you wake up and you're like, oh, you're back at it and you're good to go. So it was, for me, you push off a cold in a week or two, but you know, it took a good 5 weeks for me to really kind of feel good again. So it's just one of those things that you're just going to kind of be a bit more precaution of and wear masks, and people ask you the question of why you're still wearing a mask, mate. It's not COVID. It's like, yeah, well, you know, I like to wear my mask because there's financial parts on the line. They're like, yeah, fair call.
2: my body's

0: Anthony Gelling bring you live commentary. 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
14: I don't know if you know this, but it's quite a big game for the Warriors this weekend at Go Media Stadium. They take on the Dolphins, the first round of the NRL playoffs.

0: I trained with him last week, and he's ready to go, mate. He'll be firing.
1: Is it going to come down to a pretty interesting bench strategy, you think, this weekend, Wade, given the makeup of the bench that's been named for this clash? I mean, a lot of thought goes into when those interchanges are used.
0: Yeah, probably, mate. I guess it's sort of a blessing having a six-man bench, especially this time of year. You can rotate that however you like, depending on if someone goes down, you know, someone's fatigued, whatever.

0: up pretty well, and it's always a highly exciting game. I think we're similar in some way and then different in other areas. Obviously, they got some strike weapons, Hammer, Herbie Farnsworth, Cody Nikorima's playing awesome footy, and we're going to have to be on defensively, I think, especially to shut those guys down on the edges. So good challenge, I guess, given the last couple of weeks. We probably leaked too many points, but really good challenge going up against those guys and trying to shut them down.
1: Wade, it's Sammy here, mate. Congratulations on the season so far, and we are fizzing for what comes. But you mentioned those outside backs for the Dolphins, and they grab all the headlines. But I think the Dolphins' packs are a little underrated. Both the Wahs and Dolphins have been really good at controlling ruck speed. It feels like that's going to be quite a crucial battle for the pace of the game.
0: Yeah, definitely, mate. That's why those OBs are playing so well, I think, because the platform, they're big forward, they're laying for them. Flegler, Gilbert, Morgan in the middle. I think it's a credit to those guys. They've been laying the platform, so the halves and, you know, Katoa and Nikorima can do what they do. So it's going to be a real good battle with our packs, I think, come Saturday too.
2: Can't wait to see it in action, mate. So we're all looking forward to this game, and I'm sure you are too. Enjoy today's training. What does today's training look like?
0: Today's pretty short and sharp, but pretty intense. Just scrimmage against the sort of New South Wales Cup boys, and sort of just trying to get our shapes on and get our defence intact. But that's pretty much it. Short and sharp, and but a pretty intense level.
2: Awesome, mate. Thanks so much, awesome. Wade. We wish you all the best to you and the team. And thanks for joining us. Cheers, brother.
3: Go well, brother.
0: No worries, boy. Thanks for having me. Cheers
2: mate. Boys. Thanks. Wade Egan.

0: done for me this year was to actually just enjoy my rugby. And actually, I feel like when I'm enjoying my rugby, I'm playing my best rugby. And to be honest, yes, you look good at some parts, but I do have a good team around me and a lot of experienced boys that make my job a lot easier. So there is a lot of credit to the boys around me and the personnel that help me out as well.
1: Talk to me about that. Rui, Izzy here, mate. Appreciate you jumping on and awesome games you played this season. But talk to me about the 7.5 minute mark when the defense opens up like the Dead Sea, you run through, you make a break, and then you the cheek of it, pass the ball behind your back to your own player to score that try. How?
0: Yeah, I mean, that's a great question, isn't it? How? I think, the last few weeks, I won't say too much on why I take the hole, but the last few weeks with myself and Leon have, seen some gaps in some teams, and that's my job as a nine, especially nowadays in the modern game, is to look and keep teams on their toes in those areas. So I've actually been fortunate enough to find a few gaps the last few weeks. So I'm sure those gaps will probably tighten up now. But yeah, I think it was just in the moment, you see it, you take it. And then when it comes to the flip pass, man, a few people have asked, but I think I just wasn't thinking. So that's probably why it actually worked. I just heard my name and threw it behind me. And luckily enough, Benaki was there to, finish it off. So yeah, it looks good, but, it was a bit of a in-the-moment situation.
2: It's your first full-time year with Waikato. How have you found working with Leon Holden, mate? He's such an experienced coach. Have you been enjoying that?
0: Yeah. Leon's he's an awesome bloke, and I've gotten to know him a lot.

0: perfectly in the way that he wants to coach.
1: Yeah, let's continue the conversations with relationships. What about your relationship with your spine partner, Taha Kimara? Got a lot of time for him. What has he done for you and allowed you to operate?
0: Yeah, look, I think this weekend especially will be a good opportunity for me and him to connect, and especially me, you know, like a younger buck, like getting to play with him and see the ship with him will be a big honour. So, and when it comes to how he's been so far, I think I've only played off the bench with him, with Southland and Counties, and you know, like it makes your job easier when you're coming on right when someone else already knows what your job needs to be done, you know, so you just do it. Otago, he was unfortunate. We actually both made a tackle and he actually collided with my head and hurt his nose that he'd already had a problem with, which is why he sat out last week. But so this week will be an awesome opportunity for me and him just to connect and go at such a big game like the Ranfurly Shield.
2: Have you guys spoken about the Shield? Has it been a big factor so far in the week, Rui, knowing, you know, what's coming in Whangarei?
0: Yeah, look, we get legends of the games to come back in each week and talk about an era in Waikato rugby with us boys so that we can connect with our past and then, you know, talk to them about the present and then what the future will look like. To be honest, I think the team that we are grounded where we are, and I feel like everyone knows what's up for grabs come Saturday, but I don't think there's been a whole hype around it. Like, we got to get the job done and we got

0: development will come towards Friday, Saturday. But for the week so far, it's been mentioned definitely. But I think we're all trying to just keep a cool head and win the week first.
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2: Two in a row now. You beat Wellington, then you go on and you beat Southland as well. Happy days for Counties Manukau.
3: How good, eh? 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
4: 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They are tactically minded, equipped with composure, relentlessly loyal to their team. 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
9: Our man Ronnie's on the line, Ronnie Griffiths from the Warriors Women. Good morning to you, Ron.
10: Gents, how are we?
9: Sharp, thank you, sir. Mate, how are you going?
10: Yeah, good, good, poking along. Reasonably sharp myself.
9: That's good. Big challenge this weekend. The Bronx, no easy game to finish the season for you, is it?
10: No, it's not, but it's a, you know, we spoke after the game on the weekend and, you know, there's a couple of ways to look at it. It's obviously a tough challenge, but it's an opportunity to really walk away and grab something for next year and run towards that. And further to that, it's an opportunity for some of our players that are finishing up to go out on a, you know, on a real strong note.
11: Mm. How's the morale, coach? How's, upon reflecting on that performance over the weekend, there were so many positives in it, but no doubt you would have, you know, reviewed and seen a few things. What's been the focus?
10: Yeah, definitely. I think, you know, refer back to halftime and we spoke about under fatigue. We're able to execute the game plan and I thought we looked really good with the ball. But yeah, unfortunately, when the volume was turned up in the second half, it was probably an indication of where we're at and we just couldn't go with them. So, but the focus for this week has been just a bit of fun. You know, I had a games night last night and they worked hard and had fun.
9: Ron, I mean, I guess when you look back through the season, there'll be some games that haunt more than others, and those would be those losses where you've had yourself in a winning position and teams have been able to finish over the top of you.

0: information up as well.
1: And that's of their own volition, mate. There's nothing sinister in that. It's just their time.
0: No. Yeah, just their time. Yeah, I think, Metanoia's husband's in Brisbane, so she's going looking for an opportunity over there. And Lavinia, yeah, her time's done with us. So yeah. Had a great season and a great little stint with us.
1: You've got a number of players there, Melly, Stacey, Gail. They know what the Broncos will bring, mate. They're playing their old club. So what is their focus this week, and what have they been able to do just in terms of just adding a little bit of value?
0: I will just let them roll out the review on Thursday night. Let us know how to play against them. So, hand the keys to the whiteboard over. But no, they'll they'll certainly be able to talk through what they, you know, the Broncos' strengths and how they like to play. I know in the trial game they certainly got a hold of that and spoke about it. So no doubt this week they'll certainly give us some inside information on how to stay in the game for long. That we'll need to stay in the game for long periods of time and who to try and work over.
1: We had a chat to G-Fizz last week and she sort of, you know, did mention, mate, that fitness is a concern. We've got to find a way to get fitter as a team. Cameron George, you know, maybe sort of insinuated that was something that was in need of work as well. And the reason I ask you, Ron, is because it's very easy for people to judge, but you operate in an environment which is very different to the men, and there are different pressures on our women athletes and they've got different commitments as well. But how do you make sure that this team is as fit as possible? Possible? Is it going to be something that you're desperate to work on coming into next season?
0: Oh, no doubt. I think that, you know, there's been some great learnings for us and, understanding who we are as a team. I think one thing is if you've got a thread that you can just go back to under moments of perceived pressure, it'll hold you in good stead. And for us, the thread needs to be fit. Like we need to do our work teams and something that we need to make sure that we tick off through the preseason. And the reality is if the CEO's alluded to that a little bit, you know, he's certainly the first one to put his hand up and say we need to help in any way we can, and he's just, you know, he's come back to us and he said, right, what does a gold standard club look like for us? Come up with a plan and let's make sure we map it out and get it right. So part of that will be making sure that whoever our head of performance is, they've got regular touch points from the end of the year with our players right through to when we start pre-season, and further to that, you know, the club are investing in bringing the players in early next year on a couple of different occasions to do some testing, do some connection or camp connection, so to make sure that we turn up for pre-season, we're ready to do the pre-season, not actually turn up to get fit.
1: Yeah, to be honest, Cam mentioned all of that as well, and I was only giving you a very small sample of some of his comments. So, I mean, ultimately, you know, he wants you guys to go out there and finish on a high before any official reviews. So I know that's priority number one for you. What's been the I know you're always learning on the job as a coach, Ronnie, and we know how passionate you are about this club and the assignment you've been handed. But well, what have you learned this season that may have surprised you?
0: That's a good question. It's probably that surprised me. I'll tell you what I have learned. I tell you what I have learned is that, you know, if we can get it right in terms of the players driving the car, we'll be

develop that culture. And I think it's a very translatable culture and transmissible culture. And once you've been in it and you can take it into all sorts of environments, and I think it still stacks up, whether those are business environments, other team environments, social environments, I think all of it, it's so well-rounded what they put together.

0: you today.
1: From opening weekend optimism to mid-season meltdowns, the Premier League always delivers. World-class goals, VAR nonsense, last-minute winners, and enough drama to keep the group chat firing all week. Whether you're backing a title charge, sweating on survival, or just here for the chaos, we've got you covered across the campaign. Hear live Premier League commentary throughout the season on Sport Nation.
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4: Baltimore, the setting for the final test of the greatest rivalry series between the All Blacks and South Africa. So just what can we expect when we dial in 9 o'clock Sunday morning? M&T Bank Stadium is the stage. It's the home of the Baltimore Ravens, and the NFL holds over 70,000 people. So this is a continuity of what we've seen in recent years with the All Blacks playing. They've played in Chicago, Washington, San Diego. What do we expect from this one? We're going to talk to Justin Marshall soon on Sport Nation Mornings, but we thought we might get a more local perspective. Now, Dan Power has been one of the voices of rugby in the United States for quite some time. He originally from Australia, but you would have heard him over the years calling the likes of Major League Rugby.

0: How do you think it is tracking ahead of 2031?
1: Yeah, definitely some attrition amongst the teams. And again, if you look at the landscape here with sports, TJ, it's quite normal. MLS went through a similar pattern in its infancy way back in the day. They've definitely stabilised and they're close to being a reasonably profitable league now. MLR has a pathway as a spring sport. It doesn't compete with the NFL or college football, which in itself is... You know, it's pretty much an economy as well. It's a college sports landscape here. So there's a window there. It's just about awareness. And just a good example and about the game this weekend. So a friend of mine has a son that goes to school with my son at a high school in Kansas. So not really known as a rugby hotbed. 3 years ago, I'd never seen the game rugby. His son started playing. They're going to the game this weekend. They've bought tickets. They've bought flights. They're going to fly to Baltimore to go watch New Zealand hopefully decimate South Africa. And 3 years ago, had never heard of the game. So I know it's a small example, but it's a good example of kind of what rugby is slowly starting to do here.
2: Yeah, look, I remember back to the first time they played at Soldier Field, and what a great experience it was going to that iconic stadium. It's just such a magnificent stadium, and there were, I think it was close to that, 60,000. And I interviewed Todd Clever, the USA captain, after the game. Of course, we knew because he played out here quite a bit. And they'd got absolutely pumped, but he couldn't

0: on the earth, and until you get here and experience it outside of like the big city and the politics, you don't have a true appreciation for how great this place is.
1: Yeah, yeah. I mean, look, realistically, we know how the big four sports really dominate the landscape. I mean, what do you think is the potential ceiling for rugby? I mean, rugby's never going to break up that monopoly. You know, the baseball and the football and the hockey and the basketball, but how big can it get?
0: I think it can get past soccer eventually, just because there is such an appetite here for contact sports. The American sports fan, you look at how quickly the UFC rose. Very impressive, and like obviously we're cleaning up the game a lot. We're not cage fighting on the field, but there is an appetite for like that high collision impact sport. Just a small example. I've never taken an American friend who have never been exposed to rugby to a game, and they've gone away from it going, well, that was terrible. That was not fun at all. They all go, that was amazing. How can I watch more of that? So the drug is there. It's loaded up in the syringe. We've just got to find the right vein and pump it in.
2: Okay.
3: Yes, one way. Speaking of South African rugby, no. But Dan, we should.
1: See what you're doing there. Yeah.
3: I
1: didn't say that.
3: That was low blows, Dan. Low blows. No, I was going to ask you though about obviously, rugby league, to an American audience, it may just be all one thing. And we've seen the NRL trying to expand into Vegas. They've been up there 3 years now and had a big to-do in Vegas, and it's been on ESPN. What sort of impact has rugby league had, and how much has that confused the palate up there?
0: That's interesting. So Russell Crowe was on Joe Rogan not too long ago, and I think everyone's pretty aware of the impact that podcast has. And he was talking a lot of rugby league and how simple it is and probably a little bit easier to follow for the American football fan with the you can see the defense, you can see the offense, you know, six downs versus four downs. I don't hear a ton, and that may just be the bubble that I live in, guys, that on the NRL, like I'll watch it. I'm all in on the Waz, up the Waz for the finals. First,
1: attaboy.
0: I want them to win the premiership for the first time in history, because what a great story that's going to be. But I don't think it's muddied the water too much. If anything, I know it seems crazy because there is such a history between the codes, but if there is a market they could coexist and work together, it would probably be the US.
1: Yeah.
0: But we'll see.
1: Yeah, okay. Well, look, just before we let you go, and it's been great getting your perspective on it, Dan, but what have you made of the series? Tell us what your thoughts are, just because you're talking about people loving contact sports. Well, there's been plenty of that. It's been absolutely intense and brutal. But what have you made of it? What have you liked about it, and what are you expecting this weekend?
0: Yeah, it's by far, in a way, the hardest road trip in rugby, I feel like, is going to South Africa and winning. So to be all squared up, those two tests, and then to go down, and I'm an honorary Kiwi. My best mate's here. James Patterson played for the Highlanders Crusaders.
1: Yes, yeah.
0: So he adopted me. So Paddo, I don't know if he listens, but he should. If he doesn't, he should. You guys are that good. But he adopted me into the Kiwi family, so thank you for that. But the last test was a bit of a heartbreaker, but it's definitely the hardest place to go and win is South Africa. I think New Zealand squared up in Baltimore 2-2. South Africa's trying to make this a pro South African crowd. They put up the footage of the airport.

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8: The eyes of the rugby world, and you won't hear this very often, but the eyes of the rugby world are on Baltimore, Maryland, just 4 days out from Test 4 in the greatest rivalry. And someone who has been in the States about 24 hours, not actually in Baltimore, but just down the road in Washington, our great mate, Sky commentator Justin Marshall, and he's been good enough to take some time out to talk to us. Hey, Marshy.
9: Yeah, good. Thanks, TJ. And Ricardo, g'day to you as well. Yeah, absolutely. Arrived in Washington, D.C. late yesterday afternoon. The All Blacks are here as well as they prep for that test in Baltimore. And no, it's been really nice to visit a city I've never been to before. And I think the All Blacks are kind of feeling that way too. You know, something fresh, something new after the grind of South Africa. And yeah, it's been really good, but looking forward to the weekend as well.
8: So I hope you're getting a chance to have it's a fantastic city. Tell us about what you're doing there and like what the weather's like at the moment, because it's been pretty hot in the States.
9: Yeah, absolutely it has. The weather's been fantastic. Like expecting it to get up to 30 degrees tomorrow, and today here in Washington, D.C., it's 28, and they're saying that the weather's temperatures are going to continue. There might be the odd little bit of rain around in the next week, but it doesn't drop the temperatures at all. I've been out and about in Washington, D.C., as you do, having a look at what is obviously a very famous city for all its monuments, you know, seeing the White House, been up to Capitol Hill, equally seen the Lincoln Memorial, and, yeah, it's just a really cool city to go and see things you kind of, to a degree, see on TV, don't you, or in the movies.

0: of an opportunity by making dramatic changes, changing combinations that are working really well for them. Look, the whole chat throughout this test series has been about the fact that this is the greatest rival. This is the best two teams in the world going at each other with everything they've got. And no one wants to take a backward step, and nobody's said that much either. And nobody's used excuses. Yeah, look, there's been some crap floating around about the scrums. That always happens when you're scrumming against the Springboks. But apart from that, you know, the camaraderie, the respect off the field has been there big time. But again, you know, it's all about making statements on the rugby field. And I wasn't surprised to see Russi not really make any changes. You know, he's got his foot on the throat at the moment. He'll want to keep it there. That team, that's their DNA. That's the way they operate. So, yeah, no let off for the All Blacks. But, hey, that's why you put the boots on. It's like, righto, you're not buttoning off, or neither have we. Let's go. We can actually come out of this series with a draw, and you're no better than us. And I go, righto, that's the challenge I want as a player and as an All Black and as an All Black coach.
1: Yeah. Look, forward power, they've very much been the key to the Springboks game, both their set piece and also the way they just keep coming and wave after wave. Mm. In your view, do the All Blacks have to find a way to stand up to that, to stop that, or can you devise ways to play around it? Or is it just one of those things? There's no escaping it. You have got to meet them on the line.
0: It's one of those things that are inevitable, really, TJ, I think. You know, at the end of the day, I think if we, by our own admission, didn't look at it over the three test matches so far and say that they have a superior scrum, we'd be kidding ourselves. So what we've got to do is find a way around them not having the ability to have as many scrums as they would like and assert their dominance on us. And equally, you know, try and keep them out of the zones where they're really dangerous. We all know that's

0: in the tight five, you know, because they will be wary of the scrum and the line-out. You know, Fabian Holland came off the bench at the weekend. If he goes back into the starting lineup, you know, does he team up with Tupu Vahi? You know, that's the big question. And then secondly, if that does happen, you know, that means that the loose forwards have significant changes with Jacobson and Sevier out. Or does he, you know, opt to put Vahi on the side of the scrum and then you've got that line-out hot? They've got a lot of options. Personally, I would like to see Tupu Vahi on the side of the scrum, which enables us to go with that double impact loose forward mix and we don't have to carry a lock. And again, that's not criticism. It's just like, I think in the last quarter, if we're in the test match, we're fitter than them. And I think adding tempo into the game, that's the right time to do it, rather than adding firepower and physicality. Let's keep the tempo of the game going. So being able to play two loosies on the bench, to me, would mean put Tupo on the side and maybe go for that 1-2 punch. And if we get stuck at lock, we know that Tupu can move there, or he will move there when those players get injected.
1: Yeah, yeah. Okay, Marshy. Well, look, mate, we're really grateful because I know it's a day off for you and you're getting a chance to see Washington, all the sights. It's an amazing city. I hope you enjoy it. And, you know, we really appreciate what you've done to come on the show with us this morning. And you just have a great time there, eh, mate?
0: My pleasure, boys. Absolutely enjoying your show as well. And thanks for having me on. As I said to you, TJ, and you, Ricardo, Anytime I can, I'm happy to come on. And, I'll waltz my way up to another monument and, taking the sights and the privilege of being in Washington, D.C. Thanks for having me on the show.
1: Hey, what I would say, Marshy, if you can, get yourself up to Arlington at the end of the day. They've got the flame up there, the John F. Kennedy flame and Robert Kennedy, and you can look back over the city. It's a great way to finish the day. Okay, you enjoy it, mate. Good on you.
0: I'll do that, TJ. Thanks, guys.
1: To your texts, 8833, Steve texts and says, a few of us travelled from Blenheim, from the famous Redwood and Opawa clubs, to California in the 80s and played rugby there. Things don't seem to have advanced there since. Was a strong competition then, that from Steve. First of all, Steve, I'd love to know what club you played for, because my great mate, Jukebox, ex Waitoi, he played with a bunch of guys from Wellington, Tu Wiley, Dave Henderson, guys like that. They'd play

0: here that Jason Ryan is under the microscope. Tupou definitely at six with our loosies in support, short supply. Geordie for captain. Dumia might step up. And he's clearly doesn't want to see Richie Maunga back in the All Black lineup just yet. So, yeah, just keep your thoughts coming. 8833. I think we've got time to just hear a word here from Dave Rennie, particularly on, we talked to Marshy about what the energy levels would be like in the team and also the prospect of making changes to the 23 for this test. Here's Dave Rennie.
1: No, we've definitely got one more in us. Like it's emotionally, it's tough, and so we didn't train today. It was such a long effort to get over here. I think it might have been 17 hours flying, but we sort of almost delayed by an hour and a half getting out of Joburg. We spent a couple of hours in Gran Canaria or one of those places in the Canary Islands, and yeah, so it was a big travel here. So we didn't train today, which is really important, just to freshen up mentally. We've had leaders meetings and that early, but try to give the guys a day off. And but you know, there's massive emotional disappointment, but you know, there's a lot to play for in our minds. And you know, we can win this weekend and tie the series 2-2. We'll go home knowing that we're in a better spot than when we arrived. I mean, we sort of always thought that we'd make changes on the fourth test, regardless of whether we won that third one or not. For probably the reasons you've stated, make sure we're bringing guys with plenty of energy and share the load. So obviously three key players missing alters a little bit of that thinking as well. But what we know is we'll have a highly motivated 23 guys stripping in the weekend.
0: So that's Dave Rennie. They didn't train, just trying to keep things fresh. And clearly they have.

0: might be unaware they can apply these instincts to a career in policing as well as the game.
1: Do you fit the description we're looking for? New Zealand Police is recruiting now. Head to the New Cops website to get started.
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0: Olympic golds and multiple world titles. In between, he took up road cycling and won a Com Games bronze in the road time trial on the GC in 2018. 3 years later, he was back on the water, this time in the eight at the Olympics, and won another Olympic gold, his third, before again putting his incredible pedalling power to great effect as a cyclo, as Team New Zealand successfully defended the America's Cup. Three Olympic and eight World Championship golds in rowing, a Com Games bronze in cycling, and an America's Cup. Pretty good haul, that.
1: Three.
0: Geoff Wilson, after an outstanding list of achievements at school level, rugby, cricket, basketball, track and field, gold, he played cricket and rugby for New Zealand. In fact, he'd done that before he was 21. He didn't play a test, and I know a lot of people think that to be a true double international, you had to play test rugby and test cricket, like, for example, Wellington's Eric Tindall, who incidentally not only played test cricket and rugby for New Zealand, he also refereed or umpired both sports at test level. But Geoff Wilson, he's one of our great rugby wingers, I should say, and as a one-day cricketer, smacked a winning innings to beat Australia when he was 19. That'll do me. Sonny Bill Williams. Now, I did think about whether to include people who've been excelled at rugby and league, because there are some similarities between the sports, and a lot of people have crossed over and played international level in both. I mean, Brad Thorne, for example. You could go through quite a list of names, Matthew Ridge and the like. But then you look at Sonny Bill's list of achievements, and how can you not include him, really? He was the youngest Canterbury Bankstown player to win an NRL Grand Final in 2004. In the same year, became the youngest Kiwi. And when he came back to league in 2013...

0: won another title with the Roosters, a year in which he was named International Player of the Year. Whilst he didn't play a huge part in the All Blacks' 2011 World Cup win, he was a key figure in the final at Twickenham 4 years later. And, of course, along the way, he won a Super Rugby title with the Chiefs. You can debate his boxing credentials, but hey, he had a 9-2 record as a pro, and it did at one stage hold a WBA title, not to be sniffed at. So, yep, Sonny Bill Williams for me in at number two.
1: One.
0: Okay, top of my list, and as I say, I haven't necessarily put them in order. I found that too hard, but I've got Rita Fatialofa here. And again, it's just a personal choice, but Rita is number one because she was a world champion in two sports. As a netball player, she was a brilliant wing attack. She could also play in the shooting circle. She won two world crowns with the Silver Ferns at the World Champs in 1987 and then at the World Games 2 years later. They had Australia's measure at that time, and she was one of the reasons why. Then in 1982, Rita was a star performer as New Zealand claimed the Women's World Softball title in Taiwan. She was named as designated hitter in the World Tournament team. So not just a double international, but a double world champion. So that's my list. There are plenty of honourable mentions that you got again there as well. The name Madonna Harris, do you remember that? She represented New Zealand at both Winter and Summer Olympics in the same year, if you don't mind. Won a Com Games cycling gold. Melissa Rusco, captain New Zealand at football and rugby. Sophie Devine, Susie Bates from the White Ferns, they were both double internationals. Louisa Wall, netball and rugby for New Zealand. Andy Leslie played softball for New Zealand and rugby, of course. He was an All Black captain, actually was named for a New Zealand basketball team, but they never played because a trip to China was cancelled. Bill Davis was another one who played for the All Blacks and the New Zealand softball team. So yeah, give us your thoughts. 8833. We've already had a couple come through and we'll get to those in just a moment.
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6: And time for news clippings, and Dave Rennie has been talking after the team touched down in the United States. He did a press conference there and was asked about a lot of things, including the set piece, world rugby, how the All Blacks view scrums differently as well. This is what he had to say about those things.
7: Oh, yes, we could talk about scrums, but, I mean, clearly, you know, our view and the view of the world rugby and the officials is different, and so you just got to deal with it. You know, they don't see it the way we do, and they're the ones that matter on game day. So we'll have to be better. I think on our ball, the scrum was reasonably solid. We got it badly wrong on one and got punished with one of their feeds. And so look, it's a weapon for them, and that's the challenge. We want high continuity. If you make an error, they get to go to a set piece. They get a penalty off that. They march up the field, and so yeah. Look, it's still an area we're going to have to be better. And line out wise, we're just trying to play tempo, and ideally, we'd like to play it off the middle or off the back. But the thinking is we'll take it where we can, and the way South Africa were defending middle and back, and just not necessarily mirror defence, but just going off our thrower. It's free ball at the front, so we're prepared to take it just to get ball on our hands and get a bit of continuity. I just don't want it to be the big topic. We've got to be better. We've got to be more accurate to limit the amount of scrums they have. We've said a few things. We've spoken to World Rugby about it. They agree, but in some parts, but not necessarily everything. And to be honest, the sole focus at the moment seems to be to break foot. I reckon if referees are looking for break foot, they don't see all the other things that you're supposed to be looking at. So I don't think we're helping our referees by making their job any easier. So that's a different topic. But yeah, I don't really want to talk about the scrum because in the end, that wasn't the deciding factor in the game. South Africa very good at creating opportunities and taking their chances, and so that maul, which they scored under the post, that was a big moment in the game. And so, but we know if we can do a couple of things a bit better, limit their opportunities, and be a little bit more clinical, the result could go another way. So it's in our hands, but they're a very good side, and they scramble really well. And I think the better side probably won in the end.
6: Yeah, Dave Rennie not talking about scrums for 2 minutes as part of our news clippings with Massport.
8: Well, he's going to be asked, isn't he?
6: Yeah.
8: And you got to keep answering the questions, I suppose. But I think, everyone's maybe getting a little bit tired of the whole topic, but it's going to keep on

Southland's finest involved in two infamous New Zealand sporting moments. One here, if Goldie was around today, TJ, with the money in cricket, he may have chosen that over rugby. Of course, cricket picked him first, and I remember, I think it was Ross Dykes, the New Zealand selector at the time, there was a sense that they'd picked Geoff Wilson to play cricket for New Zealand in the hope that they might get him long term. And I think he used the expression, "We want him to

0: pre-game show before Sam Hewitt, Blake Ashford and Anthony Gelling bring you live commentary. The Warriors against the Dolphins. 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
13: Yeah, Jackson Ford back as well, which is huge for the Warriors. No Dallin yet, but Lekalasima returns as well. And I'm keen to chat to Stacey about, I guess, the defensive side of things, because they've been scoring points, hasn't been a worry there, but they've been leaking some as well. And I don't have massive concerns about it, because I do think there might have been, and I'll get his thoughts on this, a little bit of a, maybe a mental switch off, because they knew they were in the top two, they're obviously in the finals for a few weeks, all that sort of stuff. But I do want to hear his thoughts around where they think they're going wrong, and if it's an easy fix or if it's something that has started to creep into their game, whatever it might be.
14: Yeah, it'll be a tough one, because, you know, finals footy, they get a second chance.

0: changes. Is it going to be that? Maybe not. Maybe he might come onto the bench, but he made changes last week. That didn't work. So what kind of changes with injuries as well can we do to get this win?
1: Have you seen enough so far to feel like that they're trending in the right direction 13, 14 months out from a Rugby World Cup quarter final against South Africa?
0: Yeah, they got enough about them, you know what I mean? Got enough players, you know, guys like Mwanga coming back helps getting these young guys getting good minutes, like Satiti coming back from injury, limited Super Rugby games for him this year, getting Test Match Rugby in Africa is going to be helpful, the likes of Samisi getting game time, I think, and they mentioned a lot after the game, just around that depth. And so I think that's important because playing big games is what about. Obviously, Test Match is the biggest of the big, but there's bigger Test Matches than other ones.
1: Did you ever play any of these games in America? Any of the All Blacks games over there?
0: Nah. That was all dried up, mate. We're the stock standard meat and potatoes. You go to Africa, you go to the Northern Hemisphere. Japan was the token games for us back then.
1: Yeah. Were they enjoyable, or did you prefer playing like in places where actually playing away from home, you're not on neutral ground?
0: Yeah, I think it was still enjoyable, but you knew it was like a, I wouldn't say a promo, but you're like, yeah we're here because of money or whatever, sponsorship, you know what I mean? Yep. But we're playing Australia and Hong Kong, whatever it is.
1: Yeah.
0: So you just, that was just part of it. And you know what I mean? And going up north and then watching, you know, that shocking, I wasn't saying a shocking game, but we lost to Ireland and Chicago, you know what I mean? And
1: it was a shocking game.
0: Just stuff like that, you're just like, oh, look, you know, there's, you know, you're there for a reason to play footy, but there's also the other side of it. But, you know, end of the day, you've got to win. And
1: all
0: I think
1: the
0: these guys,
1: engagements and all that sort of
0: these
1: stuff.
0: Guys know that this weekend.
1: Yeah.
0: I am interested again, just like I was last week, in what they do with this team.
1: Yeah, very much so. I'm assuming same time team naming.
2: I think it's different because they're in Baltimore.
1: America, yeah.
2: So the time zone. But I'd say it would be tomorrow night at some point in time. Henry, do you know?
3: I think it's late Thursday nights, later because of the time difference.
1: Okay.
3: I believe.
0: Oh. What about yourself? Who do you think is going to sneak their way in?
1: I do wonder if they'll give Richie Mullinger a go. I personally don't think they should starting. I just wonder what sort of message that sends someone like Ruben Love, and I don't think he's done anything wrong. In fact, I think he's been quite good. But I wonder if they will. I would like to see Asafa Omua get another crack at hooker, and we'll talk a little bit more about this shortly in the agenda. But I thought he played well on the weekend.
0: Mm.
1: The one question I had around him was throwing the ball into the lineout, and I thought he did that pretty well. I think the All Blacks only lost one lineout on their throw. I think they had 12 lineouts,
2: sure,
1: but they
2: right
1: only lost one. And I thought he, around the park, showed why he was starting, because he brought that physical presence about.

0: year. 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
7: Decisions never seem quite so hard after you've made them. But before that, there's the endless comparing. The are we sure conversation.

0: and talking to people around here, I think we care about how the world sees us. We care about how our athletes are perceived all over the world, but we're very proud of how we turn up to events and how the Australian crowd responds. There's a lot of pride when they said 10:30 a.m. in the morning, Friday, weekday, workday, not so much. maybe for me, but not for the 100,000 getting out there and those that are tailgating at 7 a.m. No worries. We're going to pack that out. I think Australians, and I'd say this for our friends across the ditch as well, we take a lot of pride in turning up and putting on a show from a fan standpoint and being a huge part of the event. And I think they were ready for that. And I think that it's different. It definitely, you feel the American vibe. You see Flinders Street Station lit up with you know, NFL players and NFL colors and neon lights. So it's definitely more of a, you do feel a bit more of that American pageantry is in town. But I think, look, Melbourne, there's a lot of competition about where this game is going to be played. And Melbourne is putting a very, very strong foot forward, justifying why they were the choice. And I hate to say this again as a proud New South Welshman, but the weather's even good down here as well.
1: That is gold. You mentioned the 10:30 a.m. start local time. How is that being received, and are they doing the traditional stuff that they would do before an NFL game in the States?
0: Absolutely. We'll see anthems. We will see it all. It will have that massive big game feel, especially because this game carries a lot. NFC West rivals, the Super Bowl heavyweights, the Rams, one of the most loaded, quote-unquote, dream teams in recent memory coming down to Aussie shores. Now, I should say the breaking news that happened this morning is that Aaron Donald, who came out of retirement, future Hall of Famer, multi-time Defensive Player of the Year, arguably the best pure football player of his generation, came out of retirement after 2 years away, rejoined the Rams, was going to pair up with Myles Garrett, the reigning Defensive Player of the Year, but just a hellacious problem for offensive minds and offensive coordinators and quarterbacks to deal with. AD will not be getting on the plane. They've decided his ramp up isn't quite there yet after an incredibly fit man who stayed in ridiculous shape in retirement, but not quite there yet. So he will not be there week one. But so many eyes on Myles Garrett making his Rams debut. So this game carries so much more weight. This is not an exhibition. This is not, and not to be disrespectful, this is not teams sitting down or expected to sit down near the bottom of the ladder. This is a Rams team with immense expectations and a 49ers team looking to kick down the door, stay healthy and fulfill their Super Bowl promise. It's eluded them, eluded Kyle Shanahan, and they've got plenty of talent of their own.
1: Are you in on them to win the Super Bowl ring?
0: The Rams? Yes. Oh, look, the Rams will absolutely give it a great shake. They've built an incredibly potent roster. It's impossible to ignore that. But dream teams don't always play out like that. You know, there can be bumps in the road. There can be chemistry issues. There can be how long new players, new faces take to settle into a new system. And you know what? I've been asked this, and people are, you know, you wonder if you spend... The 49ers have come out here early. The Rams come out only 24 hours before kickoff. The 49ers have been out here all week. So you spend a bit of time around the 49ers and people go, oh, you're siding with the 49ers. Do you start to feel that? And just spending time around them, how acclimated they are, how comfortable they feel, the bouncing that is going on around practice, clearly absolutely enjoying themselves out here beyond just the renowned coffee of Melbourne and Australia. But the health appears to be going in the right direction for them as well. There are a little bit of a dad's army team, a lot of big name players, but they're on that side of their career. But Mike Evans is out there, big wide receiver who they brought in from Tampa Bay. He looks fit and healthy after missing some time. George Kittle, star tight end, making his way back there. They hope to have Christian McCaffrey fighting fresh and fit for week one. Fred Warner has made his way back. He's got his linebacking partner, Dre Greenlaw, out there. So things are trending in the right direction. They haven't had an easy offseason, the San Francisco 49ers, but as far as their time out here, they seem to be taking to Melbourne and Melbourne's taking to them.
1: What do you make of the Rams only getting there 24 hours beforehand or even less than that? And do you think, because this is a multi-year thing, do you think in years to come the NFL might force teams to

you do have a ton on the sidelines in the NFL. Maybe 100 people on each sideline. There's also thick outer boundaries where no one can stand, which pushes those players further back. That's for the referees to run up and down unimpeded, certain areas for the coaches. So I think it will fill out more towards the boundary than some people who are painting the worst case scenarios believe. I think it will look fantastic. And one of the things I'd also encourage for anyone that's lucky enough to get out to the game,

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7: Certainly. Obviously, it's like the competition starting again, like, you know, push a reset button and eight teams are season over and then eight teams will continue on. And that's the best time of the year as far as footy goes for us. Exciting and, you know, very, very awesome that we get to play here at Go Media.
8: Mate, you only obviously had 1 week of finals footy last year, but what benefit do you think your younger guys who had never experienced that before, what benefit did they get out of just being able to have 1 week in the finals?
7: I guess I'll take a little bit out of it. I mean, our first session last year, we actually reviewed that game. And, you know, we got a lot of players that played in that. So, you know, it's still fresh in the memory of, you know, what finals footy is all about, the intensity and, you know, playing against, you know, the benchmark team of Penrith that day. You know, we certainly learnt a lot. So, the players sort of took that into the rest of the season. And, you know, now they get to see, you know, how that pays off on Saturday night.
9: How hard is it to build up the game when you know you got the safety net with the you know, if you lose, you get another week with the better loser. So is it hard to motivate the boys because it's not do or die just yet? Or do you think because you're home, you're representing your people, the guys are just ready to get a week off?
7: Yeah, isn't that a good question, John? I guess, like, you know, it's such an advantage, you know, to win this week. You know, like you win this week and then, you know, you're only one game away from the big dance, and you know that's what it's all about. And you know, like, this club has never won a premiership, and you know, there's a long way to go for us to do that right now. But you know, if we get the job done on Saturday night here at home, you know, we get a week off, and then we get another game, you know, here in Auckland, whether that be here or Eden Park. So it's a huge, huge thing that we've got to get the job done this week. We don't want to go the long road.
8: How does preparing for a finals game as a coach compared to as a player, mate?
7: Nothing changes for us. You know, we prepare the boys the same way. You know, like, we don't need to motivate them in any other way. You know, Webby will come up with a few little things here and there, but look, we've just got to do our job. We've got to provide all the information and making sure that training runs as smooth as possible, because, you know, players sense that if we're not doing our job, you know, then we've taken our eye off the ball, then, you know, they sense, and we can't overload them too. We can't do more than what they're used to, because, you know, the game is simple enough for them. They know their role. It's clear and what they want. So we can't actually load them up with too much information.
9: You got the Dolphins Saturday night at home. How do you see the game going, or how would you like the game to go? Would you like to just to be this arm wrestle and you guys win, you know, like a 18-12, is going to be a classic Warriors and we go high 40s, you know, a 45-44 kind of game, which the fans love when you get the win, but it's hard for the coaches in the box.
7: It's probably been a little bit like that, like the latter in the last sort of month of footy for us. But, you know, we're a grinding team, you know, and we get into an arm wrestle and we feel that that's our best way of footy. But if, you know, if we've got to play expensive footy and chase our tails, we can do that too. But, you know, we know that our game model is very clear when we, you know, take teams into a, you know, into a grind, and, you know, the

0: Dolphins can do that as well. They can play a grind out a footy game, or they can, you know, throw the footy around and put some points on you easily. So, yeah, I'd imagine, you know, the way the style of this game's going to be played is probably what we said, you know, get into the grind and work each other out.
1: What's happening defensively, mate? Ball in hand, the side is looking so good. But I do think it's fair to say that you're probably leaking more.

0: happening?
1: Oh, there's lots of little things, Guy, around all of that. You know, if we can pinpoint one area, we would, but there's so many things, there's so many variables around, you know, why our team has leaked a few points the last few weeks. And it's not just about, you know, the guy on the edge missing tackles. It's about what's happening on the inside too sometimes. So there's lots of different areas, and we've, you know, looked into all of them, and hopefully we get them all right, then it will help our defence out.
0: Is it, how much of it is it a mental thing compared to a structural thing? Is there any mental side of it that you feel hasn't quite been there the last few weeks, or is it just structurally isn't quite working as you would like?
1: Yeah, no, it's not a mental thing. It's, you know, like, it's more like we might not have got our numbers right, you know, a missed tackle, someone not moving up when he should have, or someone should have held back a little bit more. It's just so many different areas, and it's not a mental thing, you know. It's, you know, these players, they know their role, and we've also had, you know, lots of different combinations too, out on the edges that we know. And, you know, they, Chanel and Tomati, our three-man edge defenders, you know, they hadn't played a game of footy for a few weeks. So they got a game under their belt, and, you know, new winger combinations. So, you know, Lekka didn't play last week. So this, you know, combination-wise too. So hopefully we've settled on where we're at the moment. And, you know, the boys have, you know, certainly put in a lot of work this week to get it right.
2: Just away from the game, you know, as an ex-player, Warriors coach, rugby league fan, how good is it, you know, league in general being the front page of everything this week, not just in Auckland, but in New Zealand?

0: one's overly caring about, and everyone's just locked in on this big final here at obviously Go Media, then maybe taking over the old other stadium too.
1: Oh, look, you know, it's exciting. It's an exciting time of the year for rugby league, and in particular the Warriors being in finals footy and setting ourselves up into a position where we can have a good crack at the competition. So, you know, the game is, you know, the game's exciting enough, this time of the year with

0: how easy is it to just slot him back in even though he's been out for a wee while?
1: Yeah. Look, Jacko's, you know, trained, you know, fully with the group for a couple of weeks now. So, yeah, really, really great to have Jacko back in the team. And, you know, the form that he had prior to his injury, you know, he was our best player, you know, by a long way, I would say, because of the workload he was going through. And, you know, he was doing things that people, you know, you wouldn't see. And he certainly means a lot to this group. And for him to come back at this time of the year is a huge lift to the group.
0: Is there any chance he moves into the starting side? I know he's been named on the bench initially. Is there any chance he's in the starting 13?
1: Look, we'll just play it by ear, see how that goes. But look, Jacko's in the 17, and yeah. You know, the luxury you have now of naming 19 players. So, you know, there's a couple of players that think they're going to play that will miss out. So, look, at the stage, how it's been named, I think that's how it's going to go. But you never know. We got up to an hour and a half before kickoff, and Webby might change his mind last minute. So, yeah.
2: Last one for me, Stacey, mate. I saw you on Sunday, so I was just really wondering how many bacon and egg baps did you have, mate, for brunch? Because they were tasty.
1: They were really good. You didn't have one, John?
2: No, I had one on my way out. Don't worry about it.
1: Well, there was a few that a few boys missed out because someone had a few before the boys got there. That must have been you.
2: Must have been.
0: It was all John.
1: That was cool. The boys love going to Varsity Rugby. Really looked after us there, so it was good to get our video review done there. It was awesome.
0: Bloody good. Well, I know they'll be behind you. I know the whole country's behind you, mate. Thank you, as always, for giving up your time. Very best of luck on Saturday. Go get the job done.
1: Hey, thanks, boy. Appreciate it. Thank you.
2: Cheers, Daisy, mate.
3: 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Catch live commentary right here with all the big moments, the big calls, and the drama as the competition reaches its business end. Who will handle the pressure? Who will rise to the occasion, and who will be left standing when it all comes down to the final game? The 2026 NRL Finals. 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Want to know what's on Sport Nation Extra this week? 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
2: 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The Agenda. Agenda 1.
3: Agenda 1, team. Should the All Blacks allow dogs at the Bledisloe? No, I'm just joking, team. Actually, Agenda 1. We're talking about the squad in the state of play, obviously, for this game this weekend. Who's your captain?
4: Who's the skips?
3: Who's the skips?
5: Good question. Get your texts in around this as well. Yeah, 8833. Who do you want to be All Blacks captain?
4: Well, nothing jumps out, really. There's a couple of guys, but if I pull up their squad and I look at the backs, you know what I mean? No one's...
5: Geordie?
4: Geordie could, for sure. He's close enough to the action. He's co-captain at the Hurricanes.
5: Yep, so he's in the leadership squad. He's in the leadership group at the All Blacks.
4: You know, the other old guy in the backs, Will Jordan, but too far away from the action. Yep. You don't want any back three to sort of run the team. Cam Rawgard's slightly too young. And then you look at the forwards again, like, you know, there's only guys like Tupelotu and Cody Taylor, possibly with captain experience.
5: Well, you kind of go through it in your head, don't you? You go, as you say, Cam Rawgard, I think possibly a little

0: where you can be a captain, and I think he'll play so many tests, touch wood, that he'll be around for a long time. I don't know if he's in the leadership group already, but I think he's got leadership qualities about him just from looking from the outside in. Geordie, as you say, I think he's got all the credentials. He's done it at Super Rugby before. Will, you would think, be starting this game, so he's a choice in that regard, but do you need someone slightly closer to the action? I'm not sure. Brian O'Driscoll's done it for Ireland for however long he did it, so it's been done before. Cody Taylor, is he the best hooker in the squad at the moment? Does he start? So it's a query over him. He's definitely got leadership capabilities around him. He's done it for the Crusaders. He did it for the All Blacks, not in a test, but in one of these tour matches during this tour. And then Patrick Tuipulotu, as you mentioned, similar type of question. Arguably the most experienced when it comes to being a captain with the Blues, and has done a good job there winning a title. But is he one of the best locks in the squad at the moment, and would he be starting? So each of them have little cons around them that you go, well, who is the best guy for the job this week? And it's a...
1: Well, the only one that really fits it, captain experience, experience in test level and the guaranteed starter, it's Geordie Barrett.
0: Geordie Barrett, yeah. So does it just by default have to be him? I'm not sure. As I said before, I would like to see them keep going with Asafa Omua, because I think he's earned that right to have another crack. So that then, to me, would feel like Cody Taylor wouldn't even be on the bench, because I don't think he's a bench-type player, either starts or he's not in the 23. And then I have my questions around the form that Patrick Tuipulotu is in at the moment. And I think we saw a good performance by Sam Derry. I suspect Fabian Holland would come back into the starting lineup as well. So then that probably leaves Patrick Tuipulotu potentially out. But do they then go, okay, well, we need to put captaincy potentially above

0: starts again. And I know the guy, he's a good leader. He talks sense. He's not going to overcook the boys.
1: And he's got a guy with a big future ahead of him as well.
0: A big future, yeah. So, you know, would they lean into that?
1: But then the other factor into this that you have already mentioned on this show is that they face losing three tests in a row. And that's actually a monumental point that you can't really...

0: somewhere amongst the leadership group. But how much does his role change when he has the captain armband on? And like, what does he have to do differently around the park?
1: No, I don't think his role will change. And, you know, if I think about other guys like Richie, I don't think their role changes. It's just more of, it's like a trust, or, you know what I mean? You're like, you know, I know he's the man. He's a guaranteed start. He's one of our best players. Whatever he says, I'm going to do it. You know what I mean? So you need that sort of ownership. And I think, you know what I mean, when Artie got the nod to be captain, everyone's like, yeah, 100%. Like, there was not a whisper of, oh, I'm sure.
2: It was the dollar one shot. Absolutely. And it landed.
0: Yeah. Definitely.
3: Agenda two.
0: Some news out of Live Golf as well today, team. Johnny, I don't know how much you love your golf, but Little Master here, definitely a big golf fan, filing for bankruptcy. They owe a lot of money, to say the least. Just want to get your thoughts, Guy. Live Golf, the legacy they leave behind, was it a failure? Just your thoughts around kind of what's unfolded with that competition.
2: On the whole, absolutely, it's a failure.
0: Yeah.
2: Like 100%, and I don't think you can sugarcoat it any other way. They are filing for bankruptcy already when they were talking a big game about taking over golf and changing it for the better and, you know, bringing it together globally, all that sort of stuff, and, you know, making all this change. And that hasn't really happened. So on the whole, yes, it is a failure. I don't know, they got a broadcast deal in the end in the States, but I don't think

0: We need to be more, even though it's the Professional Golfers Association of America. I feel like they need to look at what worked there and try and take tournaments elsewhere. And there are going to be two tiers to the PGA Tour from 2028 onwards. There's going to be, I think it's called the Championship Series, which is going to be essentially what the PGA Tour is now, and then the Challenger Series, which is going to be the second tier. And even if they got a second tier event with guys who are outside, I can't remember what the cutoff is to be in the Championship Series, but even if they got those guys to come and play in tournaments, whether it be New Zealand or Australia or even South Africa, Asia, that type of thing, I think that would be great for golf. And the other thing that they did well, I didn't mind the team aspect of it. I don't think it ever took off, and I think it could have been done a lot better, but I think there is legs in that elsewhere as opposed to it just being a purely individual sport. Like, I think there is an element of team golf that would work. They didn't do it well, and I don't think it worked well in that regard, but I think the idea had merit. So yes, a failure, but a couple of things there that I hope golf and the PGA Tour in particular sticks with going forward.
1: Yeah, and I'm no golf expert either, Guy, but you're talking about Liv Adelaide. The party atmosphere, I feel like, was really
0: massive,
1: refreshing for golf.
0: They did steal that, though, from the Phoenix Open and the party hole in Phoenix on the 16th.
1: The waste management one. Yeah, that's fair.
0: Where crowds run to get a seat. It was pretty much that.
2: So it's pretty much like chasing a fox, but like 18 holes was like...
0: Yeah, kind like a of. Sort of 3-day but tournament. They also just did hone in on one hole to make it the party hole. And, you know, teenagers and all that, 18-year-olds. Through to like 30-year-olds went and just got absolutely shit-faced. And had a massive time. And it was the party hole. And it worked, but they definitely stole that idea. But that's something else that they could do. You don't want to do it at every event.
1: No.
0: I think that then makes a bit of like it doesn't have the same effect, but... Yeah, it's definitely something that could work if they did bring an event to, say, Australia or something like that.
1: And with golf, I feel like it's an old man sport almost sometimes, you think, with golf.
0: Yep.
1: But
2: women the thing play is, too, mate.
1: I feel like nowadays, and this is sort of just like my own perspective as well, because I've started trying to play it and get, you know, a little bit more into it as well. There's like a younger audience now, and I feel like if they want they want to continue growing golf, it needs to sort of cater towards a younger, more energetic, fun audience who doesn't, you know, like to have their shirts tucked in and taking their hats off in the club room and stuff like that.
0: Younger audience, it's got younger people playing the game.
1: But not watching it.
0: Exactly.
1: This is what I mean. Yeah.
0: So I don't know, like, audience

0: Not really.
1: What about the players? Are they just off work for a bit, or they have to reapply, or they have to make the cut again for PGA? Or
2: so a few of them have ditched LIV early enough that they've been able to get in without really paying a fine, or they've paid a fine, but but now they're making it they pretty much said, here's your window if you want to leave LIV and come back, and here's going to be your fine. Otherwise, your fine is going to be 10 times what it is at the moment. So I guess what John Rahm, Bryson, and probably Cam Smith are about the three guys left at the moment that have a big decision to make. There is going to be a LIV 2.0 iteration, but it's not going to be anything like it has been. So they've got to make the call. Do they kind of go back to the PGA Tour with the tail between their legs, pay the big money, and go back onto that tour? Or do they give LIV another crack and see if the second iteration works that's going to be on a much lower budget?
1: Mm-hmm.

0: Aussie guy.
1: LIV Golf, was it a failure?
2: On the whole, absolutely, it's a failure.
1: Yeah.
2: Like 100%, and I don't think you can sugarcoat it any other way. On the whole, yes, it is a failure. They got a broadcast deal in the end in the States, but I don't think it had massive numbers. In America, they didn't have big crowds. But despite the fact that it is overall a failure, they did some good things that I hope the PGA Tour follows suit on.
0: Kogan.com. 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
7: 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They are tactically minded, equipped with composure, relentlessly loyal to their team. They might be unaware they can apply these instincts to a career in policing as well as the game.
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0: afternoon and welcome into the Rural Roundup. Happy Wednesday, everyone. We hope you're having a good one and the sun is shining wherever you are in the country. It's producer Craig's favourite day of the week. And I've actually just realised we missed some rural sporting news in our preview on Monday. And that was the biggest news to come out of the World Stone Skimming Championships in Scotland. New Zealand has its newest world champion, Craig.
1: Oh, do tell. See, I haven't caught up on this and I'm actually intrigued. I know who the two people who went are, so I don't know who this world champ is yet. Please tell me.
0: It is Queenstown's Abby McDonald. She defeated six-time world champion skimmer Lucy Wood.
1: That is so cool!
0: Incredible work. Now, at the New Zealand Stone Skimming Championships in Lake Hawea earlier this year, she threw a 72-metre stone. I'm still waiting to hear what exactly she threw over in Scotland, but isn't that incredible? New Zealand has its newest world champion, and that is in World Stone Skimming. Abby McDonald, massive congratulations to her. That's epic.
1: I sense another rural sports legend of the week coming on here.
0: I would love to get her. I've messaged her on Instagram. We'll keep our fingers and toes crossed because apparently there was lots of stuff that went down over there. And I did read that our other New Zealand representative, Jay Reeve, he outthrew a world record holder.
1: Wow.
0: Yeah.
1: Wow. I'd also like to point out that people, if you're not 100% sure on how this works, the Stone Skimming Championships, it isn't just an open piece of lake that you can throw the stone and just throw it willy-nilly anywhere in the lake. It's a very specific width that the stone has to stay within, and it's not a big space. So in order to get one of these massive throws, you have to be pretty onto what you're doing.
0: And big wins over in Scotland as well. So hopefully we can get Abby on because that is incredible. I mean, I love minority sports, and that's just so good.
1: It's about as minority as it gets.
0: Yeah, but we're not diminishing that achievement, though, because that is
1: absolutely
0: cool.
1: Absolutely not. That's so cool. I love that.
0: Yeah. Right. Getting into it, let's just kick it in the guts. Coming up on the show today, we are talking a bit of news and then a bit of rural sport, as always. We are talking to Catherine Wright, and then we are heading to Croatia, where the World Ploughing Champs have been held. We speak to Mark Dillon and catch up about

0: around about booming pest numbers across the country. Possums, deer, pigs, you name it. Farmers and now researchers are saying it's a massive, massive problem.
1: Rural Roundup with Aaron Speedy.
0: Federated Farmers Weed and Pest, Crownland Meat and Wool Chair, the man of many hats, Richard Dawkins, joins us now. Richard, welcome back into the Rural Roundup.
2: Yeah, thanks for having me, Aaron. Good to be here.
0: Now, we are seeing a whole lot of commentary in the media around pests in this country reaching crisis point. What does it look like near your farm in Blenheim?
2: Yeah, look, I mean, every region has their differences. We certainly have our challenges here in Marlborough. Wilding pines are actually a key one, more of a weed than a pest. But look, our survey found nationwide we have significant issues. Two out of three respondents said the problem is getting worse over the past 5 years, and no region actually reported a general retreat in pests. So, yeah, $466 million a year in cost across the country, and yeah, we're going backwards and it's at crisis point.
0: So where are all the pests coming from? Because there's farmers, there's hunters, why isn't it making a difference?
2: Yeah, look, so I mean, I don't want to make it as black and white as, you know, pests are coming from one area and they're the problem. But the really valuable thing about this pest survey, it's our second one, first one in 2024, this one in 2026, nearly 700 respondents. Look, it gives data and evidence to what we hear anecdotally. So my Meat and Wool Council and the National Council and members will ring me up and tell me things and themes will develop. But to actually have pretty robust data, it's really empowering. And look, respondents said pest incursions were 8 times more likely to come from Crown land or forestry compared to the neighbouring farmer. And to me, like, that's, and we're talking about active management under the Conservation Act. I mean, I think it's a simple reality. If you're on your property,

0: 1995, and those numbers have rapidly increased in the last 10 years. Hunting and waro is not making a difference, and some of these stats are actually quite concerning. 2,000 possums a year off a farm in the Orwaka Valley, which is near the Catlins. Tallies from bait stations, 21 possums killed in one night at a single southern rata tree. I mean, those are really, really concerning numbers, aren't they?
1: Yeah, they are. And so a couple of things there to get stuck into. Just firstly, on the possum issue, that was actually ranked as our number one pest species, as it really is a nationwide problem. It was clearly the worst in Northland. And when it comes to possums, yeah, there's no actual annual framework around them. We obviously have osprey, but their mandate is to be free of TB. It's not actually long-term possum control. So once they've done their possum control and a region has TB-free status, they move on. And often you'll see a reinvasion of possums. Some councils have them in their regional pest plans, and there are expectations among landowners. And yeah, as you've said, landowners do a hell of a lot of work, but when it's quite fragmented and not equal across all land tenures, we're seeing that rise in populations.
0: And how concerning is the threat of TB for farmers? Because it's not just possums. It's also carried by deer and pigs as well, and obviously can infect, you know, dairy and beef cattle. So it's a pretty big concern.
1: Oh, it's huge, Erin, and we've spent a long time battling that. And Osprey is funded by farmers and the taxpayer, a lot of money, a lot of effort. I believe we're down to 10, maybe a dozen herds nationwide, so we really are close to getting on top of it. And yes, this sustained pest management, or, well, lack thereof, it really is, you know, putting that program at risk potentially. Mm. And just back to your comment about oro and hunting, and yes, shout out to the commercial venison recovery sector. I believe they've cleared nearly 50,000 deer this year. And look, that's a really good system, and that it's completely commercially driven. Mm. You know, they're harvesting that meat privately and exporting a lot of it, but it also has its limitations. Like, there's real challenges around poison use statements. You know, you obviously, for it to be economic, you need it to be in, you know, there needs to be certain densities of deer, decent size. It's more of a challenge in the North Island because there's a lot more ground cover where the deer can run and hide. So that's a fantastic tool, and they're doing a great job. But as with all of these tools in the toolbox, it's not a complete solution either.
0: Mm. There does seem to be a bit of a toxic mentality on social media. And I know a social media is not reality, but it's kind of this hunters versus farmers vibe, right? So what's your take on that?
1: Yeah, I think you've summed it up really well, Erin. Like, it's completely unhelpful. A lot of it is just completely missing the point and the actual realities of the situation. I mean, you often hear that, you know, just give recreational hunters access and they'll sort it out. But I'll highlight, there are various recreational hunting areas in New Zealand, and they've got some of our biggest deer densities, some of our biggest pest problems. I'll also highlight that the survey said, respondents said 90% of owners were actually taking part in hunting. You know, that was themselves, their employees, their family, their friends, etc., were hunting or doing pest control. And then on top of that, a further 50% of those people were engaging external recreational hunters as well. So a hell of a lot of hunting going on. But when you don't have cross-tenure responsibility, and, you know, hunters are, you know, they're not professional cullers, are they? Mm. But on top of that, I mean, we have around 200,000 registered firearms users in New Zealand, and there's about 10,000 sheep and beef farms. So, I mean, 90, 95% of people, of course, they're going to get told no. Mm. Otherwise, you'd

people's priorities. I mean, the Conservation Act states that, I mean, DOC works towards conservation outcomes. So they're actually investing that money where they'll get best bang for their buck for ecological outcomes. So they're not actually going to where the highest densities of animals are, potentially where, you know, next door to farmers. So that's our issue with that spending. It's fantastic that it's being done. It's great.

0: central legislation right to begin with, and then we can talk about empowering those tools on the ground.
1: It's a big topic, but it's good to see it being talked about. Richard, thank you so much for your time. You're a legend.
0: No problems. Appreciate it, Erin.
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6: For over 20 years, Seton Park in the heart of the Waikato has been caring for mares and foals through every stage of the breeding season. Because we don't stand stallions, there's no pressure to make breeding decisions before you're ready. We simply foal your mare, care for her and her foal, and give you

0: Catherine Wright has been appointed to the Minister's Arms Advisory Group. We had her on the show a few weeks ago. She's a registered counsellor and rural mental health practitioner, also on the board of Mental Hunts, studying a PhD as well. Welcome into the show again, Catherine, and congratulations on the role.
1: Thanks, Erin. Good to be back.
0: A lot on your plate. You like to be busy, don't you?
1: Yeah, we don't like to get bored around here.
0: Now, tell us about the role.
1: Okay, so I haven't had a meeting yet. First meeting is next week, and I'm really looking forward to that. So it's basically based on using my knowledge, I guess, around rural mental health, around the importance of looking after your mental health and your firearms license. They go together. They go hand in hand. And I'm hoping that I can really use my expertise and to put some, good knowledge in there in the places where it counts.
0: Yeah, and having a registered counsellor on that advisory group will be super helpful to kind of guide those discussions that are really sensitive. Can you tell us about, you know, some of the barriers that you've found in your research?
1: So my master's research was around young rural men. So I researched 16 to 30-year-old young men and why they tend to not seek help for mental health issues. And it was certainly a barrier that came up, that there was a real reluctance there to seek help because of fear of loss of license. I even had experiences in a high school that I worked in where young men were reluctant to seek help even before they had a gun license because of the fear of it being a black mark on their name. So it's a real fear. There's so much misinformation out there about loss of license. It's not how it used to be. It's not black and white. It is a case-by-case basis now. And really, the Firearms Safety Authority, or Firearms Safety Education, as it's about to be renamed to, just want to see people getting good help and to keep themselves healthy.
0: Mm. And what do you hope to achieve with your role on the advisory group?
1: I hope that it is looked at in a more nuanced way. Absolutely, there are risks and we have to balance those. And there are certainly individuals out there that probably should have their firearms license taken off them. But to understand that while there is risk, there is also massive benefit there for having a firearms license. So I think we talked a little bit about this last time, but really going out hunting, it does tick a lot of those ways to wellbeing boxes.

0: Wouldn't swap it for the world. But yeah, very a lot of things to stomach as well, I guess.
1: We've come a long way in terms of safety and regulation, particularly when it comes to waro, haven't we?
0: Absolutely, and not everybody probably likes that, but it does tell. You can see by statistics, you can see by the huge drop in accidents. I mean, we don't have

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3: 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We are looking for someone analysing the defensive line, predicting the referee's call, holding their nerve when the game is on the line. They are tactically minded, equipped with composure, relentlessly loyal to their team. They might be unaware they can apply these instincts to a career in policing as well as the game.
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0: Rain spreading north through Otago and Southland late afternoon or evening, briefly heavy. In the Chatham Islands, mostly cloudy, patchy drizzle, mainly this evening. And that is your All Roundup news for today.
1: Make no repayments until April 2027 with Massey Ferguson. Massey Ferguson, born to farm.
2: The New Zealand tractor ploughing team has put together a good campaign despite the odds being stacked against them at the World Championships in Croatia this week. All their gear went missing at sea months before the champs started, meaning they competed on borrowed gear, clinching a 14th in conventional for Mark Dillon and teammate Malcolm Taylor 15th in the reversible. New Zealand tractor ploughing team rep Mark Dillon joins us now. Mark, remarkable a campaign despite the odds.
3: Yeah, good morning, Aaron. Yeah, it has been challenging. Like the last month, there's been a lot going on with the gear not getting to where it was meant to be and then making sure it got home and then checking up gear. And yeah, it's been a lot of things were moving pretty fast here for a while, just different people with different offers. But we had to make a call what we're going to go with, and we're really lucky the Welsh team reached out to us and offered us their gear. And then with that coming on board, we sort of thought, well, rather than waiting for the gear here in Croatia, we flew to Wales and had 5 days over there practicing with the gear and working in the

0: Yeah, absolutely. But it was a great campaign, a 14th and 15th. How do you feel about that, Mark?
1: I really gutted on my first day. I thought I would have been a wee bit better, but had a really undulating plot and, yeah, just didn't cope with it as good as I probably should have. But then just, but then on the second day on the grassland, I came out 11th, so I was pretty chuffed with that. Mm-hmm. There's a couple of guys here that I beat, are previous world champions. So, yep, for borrowed gear and the other challenge I've had this week too, I punched a nerve in my back at the end of last week, so I've been going to physio every second day as well, trying to get that sorted because it's been giving me gyp too, which I didn't need any more challenges, but anyway, it's such is life.
0: I was going to say, you don't make things easy, do you? That's a whole lot of stress to be going through the last couple of months.
1: It's good to be here in the competition, catch up with the ploughing team again, but then also it's good to have it behind, have a spell for a bit and then regroup, and then yeah, we've got matches not long after we get home again too.
0: Yeah, you'll be looking forward to that. But tell me about that mindset. Was that a bit of a challenge to kind of to overcome?
1: Yeah, it was. Yeah, look, I was pretty disappointed when the gear didn't get here, but yeah, we just had to change tech, change how we're thinking about things and processing, and yeah, come over here and yeah, just was Ross the

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0: The first New Zealand team ever has been selected to represent the country at the World Youth Fly Fishing Championships in Slovakia next year. Five young teens were selected out of the Youth Development Program. And to tell us more is the Angler Development Officer in Sport Fly Fishing New Zealand, Aaron West. Aaron, welcome into the Rural Roundup.
1: Hi, cheers, Aaron. Yeah, no, I appreciate you taking the time to listen to our little sport.
0: I mean, it's pretty cool.
1: Oh, yeah. Oh, it's just been, it's cool, particularly with the kids involved. They're just mad keen, just crazy.
0: Yeah, the first team ever to represent New Zealand. Tell us about the Youth Development Program.
1: It's still, I would say, in its infancy a bit. It's been going for 2 or 3 years now. We sort of just kicked it off, myself, another guy, Jason Pierce, who's the father of one of our quite promising youths. We've just been getting together for camps, just inviting, you know, mad keen fisher kids to come along and take part, get amongst it, get some fish, and just share a few techniques, and it's just grown from there.
0: Yeah, and just get into it. And tell us about the young anglers involved. Where do they come from for these programs, and what do you do, and how much fun do you have?
1: So we just sort of throw it out there and out through our channels, and people in the know get in touch with us, really. More based in the North Island at the moment. So, yeah, we just sort of booked them in, normally been around Rotorua or Hawke's Bay. There's a couple of good, easy places. There's plenty of good fishing around there. But we'd like to sort of spread out and attract a bit more attention with it and get the movement going even

0: further.
1: Yeah, and five teens will be going to Slovakia, which, you know, that's really far away. What do you think the fishing is like over there?
0: We've got quite a bit of knowledge. Quite a lot of our anglers have been over there. It's quite a popular spot on the world sort of circuit. I've been there myself, although a little while ago, 2004 was my last trip there. Mm. So it's interesting fishing. The really interesting thing is there are different species there that we just don't have in New Zealand. So they have what are called grayling over there, which are quite different to trout in a lot of ways. It's a really exciting challenge. It's always been a bit of a tough one for us Kiwis going over there from here, but the kids are going to love it. There's going to be plenty of fish around.
1: Does the same techniques work over there as they would here, or do you have to sort of change it up a little bit?
0: Definitely have to change it up. Yeah, fishing is a bit different to most sports in that you are, you know, home ground advantage has come into play. There's a lot of nuances and that we can practice so much here, but yeah, it won't be till they sort of land there about 10 days before the comp and hit the ground running, they'll have to sort of learn a lot on the fly, which is part of the fun.
1: And how excited are they?
0: Oh, they're just crazy. They're just pumped. It's been awesome. And the parents too have been getting right behind too. So yeah, it's just good to see them having fun, you know, seeing kids out there on the river, having a laugh and getting amongst it.
1: Yeah, it's incredible. You've been involved in the sport for 30 years. Can you tell us about the sport of fly fishing in New Zealand?
0: Yeah. I mean, it's fairly small. It's always been fairly small. We only have about 50, 60 members. You know, got a core bunch of people that do love it, love getting together. And we have regional competitions we hold from now till March and lead into a nationals. And they're based on rivers and lakes and have different formats. And yeah, get together and everyone takes it pretty seriously as that, but it's just a sort of an amateur sport, so it's good fun.
1: And tell us how it's judged. Is it judged on the length of the fish, the weight of the fish, how many fish, or all of the above?
0: Yeah, well, it's all catch and release, all barbless hooks. The fish must return to the water and swim away. So we have sessions. Generally, we have at least three sessions in a competition, and you get drawn, say in a river, you get drawn sections of river, catch as many fish as you can in the allotted time, which is usually 2 hours to 3 hours. They'll get measured and released, and there's a point system based on the number of fish you catch and the length that then, you know, decides where you sit amongst everyone else.
1: So for anyone listening who's keen to get into fly fishing, can you give us some tips? How can we go and catch a big trout?
0: Probably the biggest tip I would say is, I guess for a lot of people, the focus is on the flies. Once you get to the point where you're not so worried about the flies, it's about the presentation, getting it to the fish, really is what it's all about. So it's more focusing on that, getting that presentation right, is probably one of the simplest ones.
1: So a bit of technique to it.
0: Yeah, you've got to get it right. You know, fly does make a difference, but the tactics that you use, yeah, there's so much information out there. It's just really getting out there and doing it, really, at the end of the day. You know, for me personally anyway, I've really enjoyed that sort of sharing information and helping out others, so always sort of go out of my way to try and help those that want to learn.
1: Awesome. And I mean, like I mentioned before, you've been involved for 30 odd years. Can you tell us about some of your highs?
0: I have represented New Zealand several times. I've been to five world champs, so probably the highlight was we had one here in 2008 here in New Zealand. Of course, we didn't quite hold on to the gold medal, but we won a silver team medal, which was awesome. A little bit bittersweet because we didn't get the gold, but very proud to be part of that team.
1: And what's it like? Like, what countries compete in the worlds, and who goes there, and how does it all work?
0: The main sort of players, a lot of them in Europe. Europe is fairly big. So you've got the likes of the French, the Czech Republic, and Spain are three of the bigger sort of names, I guess, in fly fishing. The Americans do a ride at it too, and nine times out of ten you're going over to Europe for the worlds, I guess. The Aussies are pretty sharp at it too, unfortunately. They're a bit sharper than us recently, so we've got to correct that.
1: Yeah, got to hand it to them. And it's so cool that you can travel the world in the sport of fishing, fly fishing.
0: It's just amazing, yeah. Mm.
1: And I guess fly fishing is good in the sense too, isn't it? Because you don't need a boat. You can just stand on the side of the river or the lake, and it's accessible to anyone.
0: Yeah, and we really don't know how good we've got it here in New Zealand. It's just when you go, I've been overseas quite a few times, and the actual quality of fishing has been good, not as good as what we have here. We are really blessed here with the fishing opportunities, and it's good to

0: particularly youth guys get into it.
1: That is Aaron West, Angler Development Officer in Sport of Fly Fishing New Zealand. Thank you so much for your time, Aaron.
0: Yeah, cheers, Aaron. Nah, I appreciate your interest in the sport.
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1: Right, and that is the last interview of the show today. I have never been fly fishing, but I would love to. We did actually catch a trout, a brown trout, off a bridge when we were eeling one day with a bit of meat. I didn't know you could catch them like that, but hey, it turns out you can. Craig, have you ever caught a trout?
3: I have not. I haven't been fly fishing, but I have friends who do it. And I've also seen a lot of videos with quasi-celebrities or celebrities who do it just to clear their head. It's supposed to be very, very relaxing, just you, unless, of course, you're getting buzzed by a helicopter or something. I digress. I'm just thinking of that famous video of Bob Jones fly fishing in the middle of nowhere and the reporter ending up with a broken nose.
1: That was John Fennell.
3: Oh,
1: yeah. It's in his book, The Mayor of Taupo. Yeah, yeah. Incredible story. Also, yeah, we've had John on the show before as well. Great, yeah.
3: Yeah, just very vivid image of that whole thing taking place and Mr. Sir Bob Jones running towards the camera and kind of, yeah, anyway. But other than that, it's supposed to be very relaxing from what I understand.
1: Yeah, speaking of fishing, actually, we had Bryce Dineen on the show a couple of weeks ago. He's a legend making fishing accessible for everyone with Wish for Fish charity. So we'll give him a little plug here. Because they have announced that they are having their charity golf day in Matamata on Friday 25th of September. So they are raising funds for the Wish for Fish charity, and Yamaha has put up a jet ski and trailer worth $40,000 for a hole-in-one prize. Epic prizes coming out of there. So head to their Facebook for more info, the Wish for Fish charity, as the number four. And if you missed that chat, go listen to it wherever you get your podcasts. One of the most inspiring people I have ever spoken to, I think. And that wraps up the Rural Roundup for today. Thank you to our guests, Richard Dawkins, Catherine Wright, Mark Dillon, and Aaron West. Don't forget to follow the Rural Roundup on socials to see more and stay up to date. And that is us for today. Job done. Take it easy. And we will talk to you on Friday. Friday, that's the day that we'll be talking to you again. I lost track of where I am already. Must be hump day, must be Wednesday. And job done.

opening weekend optimism to mid-season meltdowns, the Premier League always delivers. World-class goals, VAR nonsense, last-minute winners, and enough drama to keep the group chat firing all week. Whether you're backing a title charge, sweating on survival, or just here for the chaos,

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6: 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They are tactically minded, equipped with composure, relentlessly loyal to their team. They might be unaware they can apply these instincts to a career in policing as well as the game.
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0: 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Happy Friday, Giz.
1: Friday. Must be why I feel so good on these days.
0: Yeah, you're always up on Thursday.
1: Feeling rather energised.
0: Chipper.
1: Rejuvenated.
0: Chipper.
1: And just gutted, really.
0: Oh.
1: Yeah, about my oracle. I've just been reliving those two answers, but that's okay. Yeah. We go again next week if no one's keen.
0: Yeah, that's exactly right. The Breakfast today coming up. Best fictional sports TV series. The best fictional sport TV series. Plenty to choose from. So happy to have your thoughts on 8833 as we are every morning, of course. 9 to 12 today, Rick and

0: Chappie, Staffy in between 12 and 3. Guy and someone else between 3 and 6.
1: Who is it?
0: I don't know. It's a mystery. It's a guy and someone else.
1: Yeah. Who's that?
2: Surely Millsy.
0: Hard to say.
2: Surely it'd be Millsy.
0: No, who knows? Simon Cambers is going to join us on all things US Open, and Robbie's going to chime in as well. Big news overnight. We'll get to that in just a moment. Nick Gill out of the Baltimore Ravens with the NFL set to get underway. Yeah. When is that? Tomorrow morning, New Zealand time? Tonight.
1: So they play Wednesday there. Today. So it'll be today.
0: Today.
1: And then the big old weekend ahead. So
0: yeah, correct. Do you know anyone who's gone over to the MSOGI?
1: No, I haven't.
0: I've got some friends going over there. I'm fearful for them. They were flying in hot.
1: Yeah, I bet they were.
0: And they've got on there a couple of days in advance, and I've got grim fears for their well-being in Melbourne. Grim fear. Well, you know, Melbourne's the sort of city that gets a hold of a man.
1: Well, so I was saying the other day, I was voted fourth best nightlife in the world, actually, in Melbourne.
0: I like the nightlife.
1: Was it Chapel Street? Party.
0: Chapel Street, yep.
1: Yeah, spent a bit of time down there.
0: Yeah. I prefer Ligon myself.
1: Do you?
0: Yeah.
1: Okay.
0: And I do like a bit of gritty old St Kilda.
1: Yeah, St Kilda's a beautiful place.
0: Yeah. Nice, just got to watch out for the syringes if you're wearing bare feet. Rongo Keane is going to join us. He's a New Zealand strongman. How about that? 7:45 this morning. Alice Soper with a preview of this next round of the Farrah Palmer Cup. And Paul Mawadi, of course, will be here with our TAB odds update. News overnight, Kiwis Michael. Now, Michael Carianis and Brent Reid, Code Sport reporters, reporting the Kiwis have released a 39-player training squad for the World Cup, with a few players having to decide which team they will align to. More on that in just a moment. US Open, Ben Shelton beating Carlos Alcaraz last night, 4 hours, 28 minutes. The match finished at 3:33 a.m. local time.

0: semi-final, the other men's semi-final to be decided today. More on that with Robbie and Simon Cambers in a bit. And
1: was that Alcaraz, though?
0: Was it Alcaraz?
1: Yeah.
0: You think he's got a body double?
1: I don't know, mate. Cut your hair. That is horrible.
0: Are you not happy?
1: He looks like a... not to sound disrespectful here, but homeless... he just needs...
0: He looks like a homeless guy. Are you of all people to judge a man's lid? Come on.
1: What do you mean, Sumo? He just looks scruffy.
0: Well, he's allowed to look... Don't judge a book by its cover. He looks to me like he's the most likely tennis player to be a Thunderbird remake, I reckon, Carlos Alcaraz.
1: Yeah, I just think short hair, brings out the jawline. He just looked rather different, but well done to Ben Shelton. I was actually thinking the last couple of days, goes out with Trulli
0: like
1: Rodman.
0: A homeless person.
1: No, what? I don't want to sound disrespectful, so don't bring it up again.
0: You just said, the fact he's got to wear an Alice band, I think that's costing him. I worry about men who have to wear Alice bands. Mm. I mean, you've got to choose a hairstyle for the sport you play, don't you?
1: Yeah.
0: That's awkward.
1: I mean, he's got the privilege, Not many of us do, eh, Sumo? To be able to have the options to grow your hair, have an undercut, grow the moulet. Many people have that luxury. We don't. Right. And that's okay. But in saying that, Ben Shelton, I hope how you go all the way. Mm. I think it'll be an amazing story, amazing for America. And he's been... Playing for a wee while now, and because of the nature of the men's side and division being so competitive, this is a genuine chance to win it. So, Robbie, can't wait to hear what you have to say, my friend.
0: Robbie, how do you feel about Carlos Alcaraz's hair?
2: Don't mind the hair.
0: Okay.
2: He's certainly not at 100%. There was some footage that came out of him needing to expel things. And so he was waving the camera off. He didn't want the camera on him.
0: What did he have to do? Take a dump
1: vomit.
0: On court?
2: No, the other one.
1: Vomit.
0: Wait. Yeah. Oh, vomit. Okay.
2: And I mean, he's obviously coming back from that that wrist injury as well. So yeah, no doubt he wasn't at completely 100%. But I mean, some of the shots he was still managing to play, it was ridiculous level of tennis, and Shelton just slightly outlasted him. The ability to hit those shots and go through those rallies after 4 hours of high intensity tennis in humidity,
1: it's gotta back it up, Robbie. That's what, a couple of day and a bit. It would have taken him to about 6 a.m. probably to get any, just to come down from such a high and then recover and go again against Tiafo.
2: Yeah, I think he can. He showed no signs of obvious physical fatigue or anything. They'll probably have the night slot again, which will be roughly, 11 a.m. our time tomorrow would be my guess. That'll be interesting.
0: Righto, we'll follow that up with Simon Cambers in just a moment's time. Meanwhile, let's get out of the blocks on this, shall we? So, Code Sports has released a potential 39-man Kiwi squad. Sammy Ackerman has been running his eye over that list. There are some names attached to this list. Now, this is unofficial, of course. We're just reporting on reporting here. However, when you look through the squads, it's quite spicy.

0: Yeah, because I had to double take, actually, Sammy Ekman, before you get your take. I thought it said Scott Stevenson, but it's Scotty Sorensen.
1: Actually, I've made it.
0: He's made it. But
2: all the hard work pays off.
1: Finally, someone's recognised my abilities on a rugby league field.
0: Oh, my goodness, this team is stacked. I know it's probably going to be culled, but good luck to the selectors and coaches trying to cull that squad. Sammy, get your take on the squad,
1: mate.
0: Get
1: into it. Sink your teeth.
2: I mean, there's nothing, like, legitimately nothing I love more than waking up in the morning and finding a list of Kiwis players in one group and going, yes, please. It's one of those things that bring out a potential leaguegasm every time. It's just, as you look through. Some names I didn't expect to see there. I won't lie. Mostly because I didn't think that I wasn't aware of their eligibility. And one of them is a young man by the name of Cooper Clark out of the Melbourne Storm.
3: Yeah.
2: They have just got the biggest raps on him, the Aussies do. They'll have less now once they work out he's going to play for the Kiwis. Also, you know, maybe it's helped him keeping it under the radar for the judiciary as well up until this stage. Didn't want to announce himself as a Kiwi.
0: Yeah, nice.
2: Didn't want to face longer charges
1: for
2: it.
1: That's true.
2: But he's a very talented young man early in his career, there's no question, and it looks like he's going to have some career as well. But another name that kind of jumped out at me, Jack Williams, who anyone who's watched Parramatta this year, he's been one of the shining lights in a season with not many lights that are shining out of the Eels. Second most tackles in the NRL this year with 956. Averages 114 metres charging up through the middle two. Just does the dirty work. He's New South Wales born and raised, but with a Kiwi mother by all reports, so he is eligible for New Zealand. Now, there's a few other names in there that grabbed my attention, mostly because it's like, well, there's a few that are still reportedly, because this is all just a reported list, at this stage nothing official has come out of the NZRL. Dylan Watene-Zelezniak is back in there. He has not played for New Zealand for a number of years, former Kiwis test captain, and of course would be a very welcome addition. But he, a couple of years ago, pledged his allegiance to Tonga, hasn't got out on the field for a couple of off-seasons requiring surgery and the like, so he hasn't been available there. So has not played for Tonga. Now, perhaps they've gone, listen, you haven't played yet, we want to put you in the list. But the coach of the Kiwis, it does happen to work very closely with him, Stacey Jones. So you'd imagine, correct. I would be very surprised, if there is... if he's been picked in the squad, if it is the accurate squad, without some conversation. And Francis Amanu Leleua as well, who's a very talented young man. If you watched the Knights game, you saw him score a try, you saw him get lippy with Jacob Laban and also go off on the cart with the green whistle. Apparently he's right to play by this way, for the Knights this week, which
0: is
2: pretty amazing. He is a freakish young talent. He's also eligible for Samoa. He's also been picked for Samoa in their wider squad. So he, along with Thomas Mika'ele, has a decision to make on which country they represent. He was on with Millsy and Guy on Drive a couple of weeks ago, just before that night's game, and he said he'd like to, you know, he'd be proud to represent both. He said he had a decision made up in his mind on who he would go with if asked. I've got to say, as I heard the interview, to me it sounded like that was Samoa.
0: Sure.
2: I hope it's not, because I'd love to see him in a Kiwis jersey. But either way, he'll make that choice as he goes. 39 players, a lot of space to bring it down to.
0: 24?
2: I think it's 24. The official rules of that squad, last time I kind of checked with International Rugby League, they hadn't kind of confirmed what that number would be, but that's where I expect it to be. There's some really, really good depth there. A few names that have missed out on the squad from reading through. Eligibility could be an issue for some of them too, or selection choice. I was really hoping Greg Marzu would be available. He's played one test for Samoa many years ago, and he's a New Zealand boy, so I was hoping he might be in the mix, but his name's not there. Griffin Neame misses out on a 39-man squad, and he's usually been in the rotate there, but the rise of the Tanner Stowell Smith of this world have seen him kind of take an extra step up. So surprised he wasn't there. Lofiana Kam Pereira is eligible for every country in the world. world, I think. His name's not on there. Not that I necessarily think he goes in above some of those starting options with Isako and Mulitalo in particular, but he's just working my way through, just feverishly.

0: looking at names and seeing who is and isn't there. A name that's not there, Wade Egan. Wade Egan's name is not on that list.
1: Come on, Wade. We spoke to him yesterday. Should have put that on him.
0: He's made it really clear. He goes, if somebody needs to do him a solid and work out if he's eligible for starters, he said, because his period of eligibility did include the COVID period where he was over back in Australia.
2: I've seen some players go play for some countries and I'm like, I've dug really deep down into the roots of that tree and found something. We can find something for Wade. I'll tell you that right now.
0: Look, I am happy with the hooker options that there and Jeremy Marshall King, Felix Crossland, and you can throw Brandon Smith in that wider squad as well. So, yeah, there's some good players. I think Wade Egan on form is the better of all of them. But that said, if this is the squad, geez, she's not bad. I might just go sit in the corner and take a look at it for a while.
1: The back three is where I look. Oh, my goodness. You got some depth. Some unlucky players are going to miss out. You got Ponga. You got Chance. You got Keanu Kenny, Dallin, Isako. You know, like, imagine trying to select that back three. What a problem to have for Stace, though.
3: Yeah.
0: So
1: I'm so excited about the squad.
0: All those fullback options, outstanding. Mm. Should point out, Kaya Weeks is a name that's also not on that list at this stage. Wow. So, there's depth there.
4: Fair bit going on for the Kiwis. Would love to see that list officially released and confirmed. And there'll be plenty of talk as we build towards that Rugby League World Cup. Of course, we're in finals mode at the moment for the NRL. What about this, Ritex? The Block. Not really a sports TV show, but The Block is a competitive load of fakery combined with a shopping channel and vague races to the bottom of design.
1: The Block.
4: So that someone's thought about The Block, and not in the most positive way. Millsy and Lashes actually have had more time off than Izzy, which is hard to believe. That's from Josh at the West Coast. Yeah,
0: the Castle Rockers.
4: Castle Rockers.
0: They're not losing.
4: No,
0: and
4: they're
0: so
4: going
0: Millsy
4: good.
0: Can't leave.
4: No, he
0: so
4: can't.
0: He's still over there as they've made it through to the...

0: dragged up.
1: Just because people love you. And, you know, that's what happens.
2: It's coming.
1: Don't worry. What's coming?
2: Time off.
1: Yeah, that's tomorrow. 6:15 here on a Thursday, or as we like to call it, Friday, the 10th of September, 8833. We're in the Farmland studio. Good to see Sammy Ackerman joining us this morning after the finals countdown last night. Yeah. How was the show, Sammy?
3: Lots of fun.
1: Awesome.
3: Yep. Jerome Ropati, Tanner Boyd, we talked code for a very long time, and we could have gone for much longer.
1: All right. I love it. And you can find that wherever you get your podcast content. 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

0: 6:20 here on Sport Nation. Great to have your company as always, team. And plenty going on in the world of sport. So just been through that Kiwis list, potential Kiwis list. We're going to talk about Mighty Williams too in just a moment's time. A pretty tough watch if you caught him in an interview yesterday around his various travails. Obviously first through injury and then through infection. And wow. But the headline of the day, Israel, Anthropic researcher quits with warning AI could kill us all. There you go. For all of you feeding ChatGPT and getting your 80s memes up, you're to blame.
1: What? I'll feed it every day for this show, so what do
0: I want?
1: So what do you want me to do, Subo?
0: No. Yeah, thanks for killing me. If we are talking TV shows, says Devin, well, we're talking fictional sports TV shows today on The Breakfast. Your top five. Or your
1: can I
0: top,
1: throw in a movie?
0: Your top, like, no, you can't throw in a movie. I mean, and the clue's in the name. TV shows.
1: I know that.
0: You can throw in a movie if you like, just for...
1: Well, I don't watch a hell of a lot of TV shows. Yeah. I do. I watch, you know, the cartel
0: Real
1: ones.
0: Real Housewives of Orange County?
1: No. Off campus, my wife watches that, so that's obviously an ice hockey one. But I've seen glimpses of it. But there are some great shows, and I'm not going to ruin it for everyone, and I know many of you out there, and I'm surprised you even have time to watch TV shows, Sumo, but we'll get a gauge of where everyone's at. With this.
0: Yeah, okay. If we're talking TV shows, Dev says Chernobyl. That is a great show. It's a great miniseries. And almost a metaphor for the Broncos 2026 season. Blew up and melted down. Good point you make there, Dev. How's Dag's Farmland card going? Still waiting for the premiere of Dag's Farm on TVNZ. How is your Farmland's card?
1: Well, I've still got one, but I don't use it because I don't even know if there's a Farmland's here.
0: There
1: will be one here, but I don't need to go there anymore. So,
0: okay, because you don't live on a death style block.
1: No, I don't live on a lifestyle block. Mm-hmm. But yesterday we're cleaning out the garage, and it's fair to say we've got three shovels, plenty of rakes, a chainsaw, a weed whacker.
0: Yes,
1: we've got multiple tools in case we need it.
0: That's good to know. I appreciate that. Well, you never know when you're going to need three shovels.
1: Well, yeah,
0: could be a flood.
1: There could be. I'm in a flood zone here.
0: Oh my gosh.
2: But there's a couple of stores, and there's one in Tauriko and one in Te Puki, so you're only about 15 minutes away, Digger.
0: Mm-hmm.
1: I'll go
0: to the Tauriko one. Israel can have his own show called 40-20, says Parata. Only rostered on for 40% of the year, then takes 20% off the week anyway. 40-20 is a great show. Well, you're copping it today, and I like that. It's usually me.
3: Wow.
0: To Mighty Williams. You were speaking about him, and I saw him, and you can see that story covered in various media outlets as well. Man, he has done it tough, hasn't he?
1: He has
0: done it tough. Whoa.
1: We had John R4 on the other day, and he brought up his name, and I kind of knew what Tomaiti had been going through, and I was thinking, oh, that would be great, but this... A young kid, he's still so young, has still got to figure his way out just to get some sort of normality back in his life. He's been through the absolute ringer. If you missed it, like basically bugs on his disc that was eating away his disc. He's had to get, screws put into his back to kind of stabilise his back. And they weren't just your normal screws. The surgeons put big screws in.

0: there just to give him a bit more support. And basically there was, you know, a little bit of concern there that he potentially couldn't even walk. Lying in bed, 10 out of 10 pain. And this is a big, brave bloke. Mm. And you can imagine how painful that would have been. And lying there and his mum having to say, look, if you don't get up and move, I'm going to have to call the police to come and get you out of that bed and take you to hospital. And probably the best decision he ever did, because any longer, you got sepsis and so on. It could have been life-threatening. So,
1: yeah.
2: Well, Tamati speaking with The Good, The Bad and The Rugby Podcast. And, man, I tell you, if this bloke is to get back to rugby, that's going to be a miracle. And miracle. As Tamati said himself, he said, look, we love rugby, but I like walking too. And the battle's not over. And not only the pain he was dealing with, battling sepsis, obviously battling this staph infection, and then battling the wean off some pretty high-dosage painkillers as well. I mean, 26-year-old bloke, no one deserves to go through this, but, yeah, pretty horrific for the fella. And just such a shame to be cut down when you're in your prime, right? I just feel for him, but what a brave boy, real brave fella.
0: Yeah, he's got a young family too, so you got to take that into consideration. Yes, we'd love him to be back and take it on Ox and chair and trying to see what he's capable of doing against the Springboks. But I think, yeah, for us, the reality is we don't know when he's going to be back. It might not even be next year, might not even be the following year, but I think he's in the right place. He's got really good support around him, and I think that's probably the top of the list, is just getting that routine back, good structure in place, and just taking small steps. Don't rush it. You know, take your time, and hopefully one day we'll see him back. But otherwise, we'll just see him. He'll still be involved with rugby, and I think that's what the NRL do really well. Sumo, we've seen it over the last couple of years. Yes, these players, we want them to be out there on the park, running around, and doing what he does best. But

0: down there in Christchurch, you know, wrap his arms around. I remember when Tomaiti turned up down south, and you couldn't miss him.
1: Yeah.
0: He was an absolute brick. You're like, wow, look at this guy. Not only is he big in width, he is so tall. He is such a tall player. And you think, okay, if he's capable, he can have a hell of a career. He put in the work. He's had to make huge sacrifices. His mum and dad lived over in Australia. He moved over here. He's up in the far north. Well, he's up in the north, Sumo, sorry. And they seen an opportunity there and got Tomaiti down there and got him in the system. And well, the rest is history. So, yeah, hopefully you can get through it, mate.
1: I can't compare Tomaiti Williams to anyone, but I remember when Skulberger was cut down with bacterial meningitis, you know, like and went through the ringer himself to the point where he was told to say goodbye to his family. So, and you know, Skulk obviously returned and enjoyed a longer career after that as well. But we wish Tomaiti the very, very best, obviously, and certainly hope that he makes a full and profound recovery. 6:27 here on Sport Nation. Chemist Warehouse, keeping Kiwis healthy all year round. Ballers, says Peter Hummer about athlete agents with The Rock.
0: Oh, look,
1: big
0: it.
1: Fan.
0: Yeah,
1: that's Ballers.
0: A great show.
1: The Breakfast Today, your favourite is fictional sporting TV shows. So we'll be back with sports news headlines with the Ackerman after this. And of course, Izzy Dagg from the Weather Bureau. Thanks to Massey Ferguson.
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4: Minutes away from 7 here on Sport Nation, the breakfast show brought to you by Chemist Warehouse, keeping Kiwis healthy all year round. It's nice to be up in the Farmland studio here with Scotty and Alpha. Sorry about
5: bloody,
4: that, Is.
5: Bloody great to have you.
4: Yeah, is only the lonely down in Tauranga.
5: Well, he's in the Sport Nation Met Service Bureau. So
4: yeah, that's right.
5: This is where he belongs.
4: We'll be hearing all about that shortly. Of course, Farmlands bring you rural rugby legends. You can nominate that now by heading online and checking it out. Let's get some sporting headlines. Thanks to Night and Day, we can grab yourself a $3 donut every day in September. A little bit of sport going on around the place. I want to start with a story that doesn't belong at the top, but I've got to say it. Liam Lawson's future at Red Bull could be in danger.
5: Oh, it's under threat, is it?
4: Yep. There's a new signing for Red Bull.
5: Oh, really?
4: Yep. Red Bull have announced the signing of Kimi Räikkönen's son, Robin Räikkönen.
6: Oh, yeah.
4: Who is 11 years old.
6: Serious?
4: Red Bull have signed an 11-year-old.
6: Wow.
4: Yep. So, look, he's nicknamed Ace. He is impressed in the karting championships. He'll join the driver development program in 2027. So, I mean, his kid's got obviously some talent, got some money behind him, and a gene pool that certainly doesn't hurt. Ask the likes of people the last time, like Schumacher and Antonelli as well. Vettel and Verstappen have come through this same program, as has one Liam Lawson. So, yeah, good on him. 11-year-old kid.
5: So he's 11.
4: 11.
5: Do you think there should be a rule in F1 that if you're too young to drive an Uber, you're too young to be in a racing program?
4: Yeah, so it's quite young to be in the... It's a development program, right? They're not about to put him in... Maybe they
5: are. I know, I realise.
4: Maybe they are.
6: Here's something.
5: I just think an 11-year-old can be put to better use. Making shoes, for instance, or iPads.
6: Someone out there will know, and I don't expect any of you to know, because I don't know, but is there an age? Like, I know...
5: No, they go through karting. They go through all the greats right from
6: the... So they've got to get an F1 licence, eh? You know, you've got to get your learners at 16. Is there, like, a certain...
5: There's a super licence you need to get for Formula 1. Oh, no, there's no way. He's not going to there at this stage. Well, I think they've just made a big deal out of it. It's a nice story, isn't it, for Formula 1 or for a Formula 1 team. But Red Bull's more than a Formula 1 team. They're a driver program, and happy days.
4: The minimum age to drive in Formula One is 18, except for when the FIA can make an exception for a 17-year-old. So Lawson spot's okay for another 6 years.
5: 6 years he's got.
4: 6 years, I reckon.
5: That's good.
6: Because Max was 17 when he raced.
5: Tell you what, it's a real daddy game, isn't it?
6: Yeah.
5: Like, it's the ultimate who's your daddy sport, car racing.
4: Can't argue. I mean... Who's your daddy is a question a lot of drivers get asked at some point, I imagine.
5: I imagine they do.
4: Yeah. So that will be...
6: If you got Stroll as your last name, yeah.
5: Yeah, well,
6: definitely.
5: 100%. Well, your dad drove Formula One, sweet as. You'll be great.
4: Yeah.
5: Your dad's a billionaire, sweet as. You'll be great. Yeah.
4: I think you got those questions in reverse order.
5: Priorities.
4: Your dad's a billionaire, you're in.
5: Priorities.
4: Oh,
5: what?
4: And he drove Formula One. Yeah, how good.
5: That's good.
4: Couldn't see that coming.
5: That is the ace in the hole, that.
4: Just amazing. The third test between Pakistan and England is underway in Birmingham.
5: I switched off in protest.
4: Listen, all those changes that were made clearly were going to help Pakistan.
5: Yes.
4: Pakistan all out for 133 on day one of the first test. That's obviously not where they want to be. England currently are 156 for four, a lead by 23 runs on the first day of the first test.
5: You've buried the lead there, and that's disappointing from you, because let's be honest, England

0: England are the most boring test cricket playing nation in the world now. Overnight.
1: It's amazing how quickly
0: overnight,
1: they can get back to their
0: roots.
1: All
0: the fun has gone out of that team. I mean, 156 for four, please. Mm. Well, 39 overs. What are they playing at? Who's paying to watch that? A run rate of four. Get out of here.
1: They don't understand.
0: Bring back the good times.
1: They don't understand the modern game.
0: Go to the pub.
1: Yeah.
0: Get back to your roots.
1: Hey, the way this is going, they're only a couple of days away.

0: field, Dave, at the moment. They leave Feyenoord 5-1 at the moment. They've scored 5 goals in 4 of their matches so far this season at Barcelona. So they do know the way to the back of the neck. A few more games to come throughout the day there. We'll keep you updated over the course of the morning. Those are your sports news headlines brought to you by Night and Day. They've got it when you want it at Night and Day.
1: Perfect. Thank you, Sammy. Make no repayments until April 2027 with a massive Ferguson. You know what time it is. Here's the weather.
2: Yeah, today's just about getting my pace right. Okay. Speaking of pace, we're going to bowl a right arm fast down here with the short forecast. Northland to Taihape, including Coromandel and Bay of Plenty, isolated showers, then a period of rain late afternoon or evening. So if you're leaving the house, just grab that brolly right by the front door. Gisborne to Wairarapa, cloud increasing, then rain spreading north during the afternoon and evening. Taranaki, Wellington, mostly cloudy with the odd shower, turning to rain in the afternoon. Briefly heavy. Let's head south, shall we? Mm-hmm. Nelson and Marlborough. Rain developing this morning, then clearing towards evening. Buller and Grey, isolated showers, turning to rain for a time, late morning, then mainly fine. So just wait patiently and the sun is shining. Westland, Canterbury and Otago, excluding Clutha. Periods of rain this morning, then mainly fine. However, isolated showers about the ranges. So if you're looking to go hiking, take your rain jacket. Fiordland, Southland and Clutha. Showers with snow to 500 metres easing afternoon, then becoming confined to Stewart Island in the evening. Chatham Islands, mostly cloudy, with showers developing towards the evening. This is your Thursday weather update.
1: Thank you so much. Don't stop, keep moving. Put a Massey Ferguson to work now with no repayments until April 2027. A few texts through. Jimmy from Temuka has been in touch. Clarkson Farm, he likes it. Obviously not a sports show. He says funny and educational. Cheers to Sport. Cheers to Sport Nation for the NRL season. Thursday, Friday, Saturday, Sunday, live on radio for all. Good luck and wishing you a speedy recovery and a tough time to Mighty. Thanks, Jim. And Jim also says, well done on the Oracle, Wiz.
2: Thank you.
1: He is a freak. He was unbelievable. Yeah. If anyone can beat him, they deserve it. Correct. We do agree with that. Dev says Ted Lasso is great. And The Hawk, very funny. Will Ferrell, in particular, plays a John Daly type
2: character. Someone was
1: character.
2: Talking about The Hawk the other day. They said it's quite different humour. Mm. So you've got to stick at it. The first couple, they don't captivate you. They don't capture you. You just got to stick at it. Yeah. So I might have to do that.
1: Question here too on 8833. Didn't Scott Dixon win a race in New Zealand aged 16? That's from Glenn. Good morning, Glenn. Yeah, quite likely he did. I don't know what formula in though. Sammy's got his hand up. Were you going to answer that question, Sammy?
0: No. I'm very rarely up in Auckland in the producer's booth, and I found out why I'm so rarely. The Alphas had a crack at me. I said, would you like to do an update? And I figured, look, I looked at the timing. I thought, well, we're going up to where a usual ad break would be. Yeah. The Alpha would like me, I'm sure, to stick to timings because, Scotty, you can back me up here, right?
1: Well, there's, he's a stickler for them, isn't he?
0: He is. And he said, you don't want the cross. I do want the cross, so I now will throw a cross
1: to
0: the...
1: Well, hang on. No, we've got to get to a break now.
0: No,
1: we've got to get to a break.
0: This is Alpha's world and we're just living in it, mate.
1: Excuse me, Sam. I've got a rundown in front of me.
0: You do.
1: And it says 6:41, we're taking an ad break.
0: It doesn't take into account the Alpha law, though.
1: I realise that, but after the ad break, the floor is the Alpha.
3: If you had a thrown to me before saying we had an ad break at 6:41, I could have squeezed that in before 6:41.
1: Yeah, but we went on a tangent. I mean, you've got to ask yourself, I mean, is my tangent
2: more important? Hey, do I need to come up there and sort you three out?
3: Yeah.
1: Well, that'd be nice if you actually showed up. But take a break, and then after the break, Alpha's going to run you through the latest from the US Open. Or are you going to do that now?
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6: It's 6:45 and time to put you out of your misery because you've been waiting for this all through that commercial break. It's time for Alpha's US Open update. Alpha.
7: No, I don't have one. Sorry,
6: okay, Lance. Cool.
7: No, I'm kidding. No,
6: we'll talk about it. It's the most ridiculous 6 minutes of my life.
7: Yeah. Well, there's tennis going on and there's quarterfinals.
6: Yes.
7: That's where we're at. Yes. At the US Open. And the first, we got two women's quarterfinals. They're doing the two women's.

0: sort of 1-1.
1: 1-1.
0: 1-1. Yesterday. So yeah, I don't know. It'll be depending on schedules and players' preference and that sort of thing. We'll all come into it. But anyway, the women's first quarter final today saw Kun Wenjing take the first set against Elena Rybakina, but then she proved too good. 6-1, 6-4 in the second and third. So she is through to the semi-final. And we've got Mara Andreeva and Coco Gauff currently taking on each other in the quarterfinal as well. And Mara Andreeva's proven a bit too good at the moment. She is 5-2 up. She's on serve 30-15. Interesting thing about the women's side of the draw for me is that if you look at the semi-finals, we've got three semi-finalists already locked in. It is the first seed, Aryna Sabalenka, taking on the third seed, Jessica Pegula. Then we've got Elena Rybakina, the second seed, in the other semi-final. So that's 1-2-3. And taking the other quarter-final is 4v5 in Gauff v Andreeva. So
1: well seeded, I'd say.
0: The top five are, you know, the only ones left in the tournament. So it could be 1-2-3-4, or at the very worst, 1-2-3-5, is it looking like at the moment with Mara Andreeva. So
1: congratulations to the handicappers. They've got that right.
0: Well done. And on the men's side of the draw, the two quarterfinals today sees Karin Khachanov taking on Alexander Bloks of Belgium. And Alexander Zverev, the top seed, taking on Botik van der Zandschulp in the other quarterfinal. So that'll be the latest match today.
1: Sorry, what was that second one?
0: Botik van der Zandschulp.
1: Man, that's amazing. I actually live for your US Open updates.
2: Sorry, who was that?
1: You are the only person on the planet who can pronounce these names.
2: Who was that again?
0: Nah, I don't know.
3: Did I say Tiafoe or the correctly, Rob?
0: Tiafoe.
3: Tiafoe?
0: Yeah. Tiafoe. That one's pretty hard to mess up.
2: It's not. It's quite easy to mess up.
1: Yeah, I messed it up this morning. I called him Tiafoe.
2: Yeah, or Tiafoe. Well, there's lots of things you can do with that.
0: He probably doesn't take offence.
1: Okay.
4: Nice. Well done.
1: A question for you, Alpha, after that US Open update. And have you finished, or would you like to keep going?
0: I mean, I can go into mixed doubles if you want.
1: Oh, who wants that? No.
2: We do have Simon Cambers coming up in the very next break, which is why I was trying to put it into the break before this break to allow for a separation of...
0: Well, no, you weren't trying to do that because decided not to throw to me.
1: Mummy and Daddy are fighting, is he?
4: What is going on, boys?
1: What's happened here?
2: Would you please tell Robbie?
1: Sam has come up for finals countdown last night under orders because, you know, he's got to be in the studio hosting his own show. So he's stayed over and he's arrived this morning and he's thrown everything out of kilter. Mm. We have a very regimented regime on the show. I don't look at Robbie for the entire 3 hours. Robbie barely speaks to me. Yeah. Things happen. Things work. You stay in your library and Israel

0: And he's making it everyone else's problem.
1: And he's death staring me too, which is really uncomfortable.
2: I don't like it when the facts come out. No, I am hungry.
1: You are hungry.
2: I am hungry.
1: And you're a hangry guy too.
2: Yeah.
1: Get Ricardo Ball can cook your breakfast.
2: Won't be the same. I'm a man of routine. What can I say?
1: Well, that's the point I'm making about Robbie McFarlane.
2: Checking out of a...

0: The Amsterdam League. And that's from Auntie Tony. Well, that's a question from a listener. We've got to answer these questions. It's important.
1: I'm none the wiser on the type of funds that I'll need for said window shopping. So,
0: in my experience, window shopping doesn't cost you anything.
2: Except for in Amsterdam when you're shopping.
3: It only costs when you pull when you actually make the transaction, you know?
0: What transaction are we talking about?
1: That's everything.
3: Buying things. Yeah.
0: Settle down, Alpha. Share the producer's booth. Let Sammy press some buttons.
1: Do we want that?
2: What does this one do? not that one.
0: Oh, my gosh.
1: Like when your kids were in here.
0: Are those kids?
1: Pressing buttons.
0: Oh, Sammy's kids.
2: You're really pulling back the curtain now. No,
0: don't bring the kids
2: you
0: to
2: know, this is an Alpha problem. My young one came through to visit and Robbie said, hey, push this button, knowing this one did nothing. So I pushed that button. Then Otis being Otis said, what about this one?
0: Don't push that one. Hey, we started the day with Izzy saying Carlos Alcaraz looks like a homeless person with his hair. This is a great... I love this story. Andrew Foreman and stuff. Look good, play good. Why it took two tries for in-form warrior Jacob Laban to get his hair right. I love Andrew Foreman. He's a great journo and he's a good writer too. And that's the kind of story I'm here for. Jacob Laban's hair. And I'm not being facetious. I love these stories.
3: Yeah, I used to run that mentality, that mantra every single week, Sumo. Look good, feel good, play good.
0: Yeah.

0: For the Eminem slash Bieber look. I in fact, lucky enough to call that game when he debuted that haircut, and I was referring to him as Jacob Bieber right throughout
1: Jacob Bieber. Well, did it help you? Because that was your commentary debut. You didn't miss him.
0: Did not miss him.
1: I tell you, there'd be a whole lot of Australian commentators really happy about it too.
0: Correct.
1: Now, after 7 o'clock, we've got Simon Cambers. Did you ever go blonde? Did you ever do the tips, a bit of peroxide? You would have gone ginger if you'd tried.

0: that is a terrible question to ask. How do you separate two of the greats of Mululand? Very tough question. One's got a medal named after him. That might count for something. We'll be back soon, Tim.
1: Millsy and Guy.
2: Two in a row now. You beat Wellington, then you go on and you beat Southland as well. Happy days for Counties Monaco.
3: How good, eh? Jeez, it's nice to turn up on a Monday and not be so down in the dumps, mate. Auckland Rugby are doing the alumni.

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7: It's 7 o'clock here. Scotty and Izzy with you on Kiwi's Voice of Sports. It is Sport Nation, and Ted's thrown one of the toughest questions of all time at us this morning.
8: Oh, what is it?
7: Who was better, Dwayne Monkley or Marty Holler? Now, Paratha's right. He said, I'm not comfortable with that question, Ted. And I must admit, Ted, I'm not either. Dwayne Monkley says, Mike the Ram, he's not wasting time. King Country's finest son is saying Monkley all the way. What a question.
8: Look,
7: how many cold ones did you have to have over that question?
8: I have to go on what I... You personally...

0: number of American players who have made it through to the latter stages of both the men's and women's singles?
1: Well, it's good signs. I mean, that's for sure. I actually wrote a feature for Ace magazine in Britain on the, a couple of months ago about, you know, could this be the time for American tennis to finally win a men's slam since for the first time since Andy Roddick in 2003. And, you know, I talked up Ben Shelton's hopes. Taylor Fritz was another who actually went out.

0: there are some very good players underneath the top seven or eight coming through, which is great to see. So there's Leonard Tien, there's Joao Fonseca, good names for the future. But right now, you've got Zverev sort of taking advantage of that little bit of limbo for the rest of them. So, yeah, there are opportunities there. This is the time when you can win a slam. And this is what Ben Shelton and Francis Tiafoe have got to believe.
1: How much belief does Sabalenka have? I know she had to work hard and she spoke about it. She thought it was over in that match.

0: injuries aside and comeback aside, I wasn't expecting Shelton to get through Alcaraz.
1: Nah, I thought that might be a hurdle too far, but...
0: Robbie probably was. Did you pick that, Rob?
2: Did I pick what? Yes.
0: Shelton to beat Alcaraz?
2: Oh, yeah, 100%. No, I stayed away from that. Well, I genuinely couldn't pick it. I mean, it just came down to...

0: every stage of the breeding season. 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
1: 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They might be unaware they can apply these instincts to a career in policing as well as the game.
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7: Turn this one up, because this Tuesday September deal at Night and Day is a real banger.

0: really good. Awesome. You know, obviously not as maybe energetic as you'd hope, but you know, coming off a couple of losses and a bit of travel, you know, they'll come good in the next couple of days.
1: Gilly, Izzy here, bro. How was it? Were your ears getting chewed off in regards to the NFL? I know the boys love their football and American gridiron, etc. So, what were the conversations like?
0: The boys were like, they had nothing but questions. It was cool, but I had to play third fiddle, man. Like I turned up and Stephen Adams walks in and 660 walks in. 660 walked in and Gilly's like, he's just chopped liver, mate. So you know,
2: you've put a few of those boys through some pain, Gilly. What did you expect?
0: There were some good questions, and the boys are obviously I invited a few of them to come and see us on Friday, and just under the radar, like three or four of them to come out and see us on Friday. And anyway, at the end of club rooms last night, Megan's like comes up to me and says, "Oh, hey, we might need to organise a bus. Like heaps of guys want to come out." So awesome. Yeah, we'll see what happens, man. We'll see what happens. But no, they love the NFL, and it's cool for them to be in our city.
2: How excited are you, mate? You know, for all you've been through and the quick and steep learning curve you've been on within the NFL, now it's time. It's go time for the Ravens. The season starts officially. How are you feeling, and how is the group feeling about their chances ahead?
0: Yeah, well, it's a bit of a weird week, you know. Like for me, I'm pumped about the fact that it's the first NFL game. The first game of the season starts tonight.
2: Yep.
0: And so, you know, it's been a lot of hard work the last few months getting to where we've got to. But man, the weather here is beautiful. You know, the music that they played at practice today was right up there. And there's a whole lot of energy. Like boys are jumping out of their skin. So we've got a bit of a light day tomorrow, and then we rip in on Friday, and then it's all go. Get on the plane and go do the damage. So, no, it's exciting, but it's a little bit weird with the ABs being here too, you know, like sort of a bit of mixed emotions, because I'd like to be here for the game, but I can't be. So it's a cool week. It's a cool week.
1: What does the build-up look like for you, Gilly? Like, yeah, like you said, you got one arm and, you know, wanting to be there with your team that you love so much, but then you got to head and take on the Colts. So what does these next couple of days look like? How much on feet in meetings, et cetera, for you? How much of a hands-on approach are you having?
0: It's real different. Eh? Like the players, on our normal work days, players would have maybe 3.5 hours to 4 hours of meetings. You know, 30 to

And so it's we're on that big slow turn, and I'd say by the end of this end of the year, things will be in a really different place to where they are right now. But we've changed so much already. I feel like I've had had an ability to make a lot of change in how we operate and being smarter as a group. So it is hard, but it's definitely, I'm not sitting here twiddling my thumbs.

0: massive impact on the game and get us across the line.
1: It's a beautiful thing, Gilly. We can't wait. Really looking forward to seeing how you go throughout the season, and I know you're going to really enjoy it, getting into, you know, your first official NFL game on the sideline, right in the mixer. Really excited for you, Gilly. Sorry you're going to miss the ABs, though. But
2: he's the chirpiest sideline guy, too. Are you going to be yelling at them?
1: Yeah.
0: I'll grow into that. I'll grow into that. At the moment, I've just been biting in the background, but give me time.
2: He used to chip me all day, eh? From a mile away, you hear Gilly.
0: Mate, yeah, but that's because when you're walking, bro, like, I'm just trying to get you in position again, mate. Like, come on.
1: He's had a tough day on this show, Gilly. You might need to give him a little pat on the back, you know, before we throw another brick at him. We've all had a crack at him today.
0: Because we love you, Izzy. It's only because it's a term of endearment. It's because I love you.
3: Exactly. You and Pete Gallagher.
1: Mate, one guy made you fit and the other guy kept your body together. Just be grateful, Israel.
2: But Pedro used to bring up Daisy while I was playing a test match. That's how crazy. He's asked me, how's Scuba? He good? I'm like, what are you on about? I'm trying to take on Australia here. Don't bring up my wife.
1: get some

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0: among those set to make test debuts should they be given the call up from this extended squad into, I believe, 23 man is what the squad will end up being. So that's, don't quote me on that, but I'm pretty sure 23 will be the final number. I reckon Jacob Laban's come from out in the clouds to, I can't leave him out of a 23.
1: Mm.
0: I wouldn't be surprised to see him work his way into starting. Quite honestly, the form that he's in, and sometimes in big tournaments, as you know, it's about taking that form horse, and that's not a crack at someone like Isaiah Papali'i, but I tell you what, it's pretty hard to ignore right now. His all-round game, the aerial threat he would pose as well at test match footy, his physical presence, he is just on a tear right now. So I don't know. I would be very happy to see Jacob Laban go straight in there. One of the names reported to be in there is Thomas Mika'ele. I understand that he will be Samoa, not the Kiwis. It's as we understand it here at Sport Nation. And of the names thrown out there, I think there might be another name that might find itself in that extended squad that isn't listed here from Code Sport. Sport Nation understands that potentially Moses Leo from the Melbourne Storm may also be in that list. So, and for those playing along at home, no, Wade Egan, his name isn't on this list. Among a few others, might find themselves unlucky, like a Griffin Neame, not currently in there too. He's been part of those wider squads for a while, but man, the names I've got to choose from, there's still going to be some very talented players not make that final cut. So that's where things stand at the moment. We'll let you know if any official team comes out at any point, but this stage just being reported. But all those names on paper, yes please, I'll take it, absolutely. Yeah, let us for the US Open with Robbie McFarlane.
2: Yeah, Andreeva currently taking on Goff. Both players struggling a bit on serve. Andreeva took the first set 6-2, and Coco Goff is now currently serving for the second set, so she is 5-3 up. But it is advantage Andreeva. A couple of double faults in this game from Coco Goff could prove very costly for her. And in fact, she's just hit another fault. So, yeah, she's struggling on serve at the moment is Coco Gauff, so it'll be interesting to see if Andreeva can capitalise on this.
0: I think so. Those are your sports news headlines, thanks to Night and Day, where, of course, you can grab yourself a $3 donut. Well, you're not done.
2: Andreeva has just got the break.
0: Could have driven a truck through that pause. Sorry, Robbie.
1: He was waiting for the point.
0: Yeah, but it's radio. You kind of talk until the point finishes.
2: Yeah, so I was just letting you know that after your headline, I was going to come back in with a tenner.
3: Yeah,
2: goodness me.
1: Honestly. It's good on to you.
0: Winner? Me? Yeah. It's my fault?
1: Yes. It's Robbie's studio.
3: Here we go. Give it to me, Sumo.
1: Make no repayments until April 2027 with Massey Ferguson. Here's the weather.
3: Yeah, Northland to tie up, including Coromandel and Bay of Plenty. Isolated showers and a period of late rain afternoon or evening. Gisborne to Wide Upper, cloud increasing, then rain spreading north this afternoon and evening. Taranaki, Wellington, cloudy with the odd shower. Turning to rain this afternoon, briefly heavy. Marlborough and Nelson, rain developing this morning, then clearing towards evening. Buller and Grey, isolated showers turning to rain for a time late morning and early afternoon. Westland, Canterbury and Otago, excluding Clutha, a period of rain this morning, then mainly fine. However, isolated showers about the ranges during the afternoon. Fiordland, Southland and Clutha, showers with snow to 500 metres, easing this afternoon, then becoming confined to Stewart Island this evening. Chatham Islands, mostly cloudy, a few showers, mainly from evening. There you go, Sumo.
1: Appreciate you and appreciate Massey Ferguson as well. Don't stop, keep moving. Put a new Massey Ferguson to work now with no repayments until April 2027. It's been a shambolic day here in the Farmland studio, and I'm here for it. Chemist Warehouse, keeping Kiwis healthy all year round. We're going to take a short break. Afterwards, something a little different here. Rongo Keane, a New Zealand strongman who just a couple of days ago was getting the hucker out for Arnie Schwarzenegger.
3: Yeah.
1: The former governor of California. And we're going to catch up with Rongo and just get a sense of what he is up to. That's coming up after this.
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5: 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Because we don't stand stallions,

0: are looking for someone analysing the defensive line, predicting the referee's call, holding their nerve when the game is on the line. They are tactically minded, equipped with composure, relentlessly loyal to their team. They might be unaware they can apply these instincts to a career in policing as well as the game.
1: Do you fit the description we're looking for? New Zealand Police is recruiting now. 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
9: 7:45 here on Sport Nation. Still to come, we'll be talking Farah Palmer Cup after 8 o'clock. The Breakfast as well. Today it is your best fictional sports TV shows. Whatever you're thinking there, we'd love to your recommendations on 8833 and anything else that we've discussed today. 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Rongo, very good morning to you. Scotty and Izzy here, how are you?
10: Hey, brother.
11: Good morning, brothers. Top of the morning to you. Morning coffee's in, boys. We're feeling good. We're feeling positive. Let's get into this, man. I'm so excited.
9: Damn, that is a great way to start a chat. You are Mr. Positive. Rongo, tell us a bit about yourself, mate. You're a strong man among many other things. What has your journey been like over the last 5 or 10 years?
11: Oh, man, it has been a journey, and it's been an amazing journey, not only to represent our culture, our people, but just to be Kiwi, Māori, man, and travel the world and do some of these amazing things, achievements, has truly been a blessing. You know, and like, as you can hear it in my voice, man, I'm positive as because I'm just grateful for every opportunity, you know. And as a father, too, of three amazing boys, man, my goal in life is just to show them that anything is possible, but not only them, or tamariki around New Zealand, or anyone in general with that. Anything you put your mind to is possible. And that relates to my journey this far, so far in my life, man. It's something that I'm grateful for and just proud of.
9: Amazing.
12: Rongo, Izzy here, mate. Appreciate you jumping on. Look, at home, you can't see him, but I can. And honestly, the doubts, the lats, the traps, everything that is associated with being strong, it is an amazing picture. But Rongo, how'd you get into it? How'd you get into strongman? Like, how do you go about figuring out if you're strong?
11: Now, this is the crazy thing is growing up, I never was into strength or anything like that. My background is farming. So I'm from the East Coast, Gizzy areas, and we were brought up to be farmers, you know, family shearers. And that's where my strength came from. So it wasn't until I moved to Australia to work in the gold mines that I met a few of the boys that trained nonstop. And I'd rock up to the gym and absolutely destroy them. And I didn't train. And word got out about this. And at the time I was living in Australia, there was a guy that was a strength coach. And I met him at the gym, and he sort of said to me, he goes, "Oh, mate, what's your history of lifting?" I said, "Oh, I don't, mate. I just, you know, I'm just a hard laborer." And he took me under his wing, and we started training. And he said to me, he goes, "Mate, if you stick at this, you could be something special." And I took that on board, man, and we started the strength journey. And it ended up turning into be something special. I think I've been strength training now for the last 12 years. Within the first year of training for strength, he said to me this. So when he first took me on, he said, "Learn from my mistakes and learn from me. If you're going to do this, we're going to do it properly." He said, "You're not going to compete or do anything until we get your foundation right, and we're going to put a good solid year of training in." And I said to him, well, what's the benefit of that? And he said, "So when you do step onto the platform, no one's going to touch you." And we built our foundation off that concept. And I tell you right now, brothers, the day he finally let me stand onto the platform, I turned up to this, my first show, my first strongman show, which was in Western Australia. And I turned up in Warriors Rugby League shorts and a singlet. Okay, and I rocked up, and all these guys were like, they were the bee's knees, man. They were the best of the best from the area. I rocked up knowing.

0: knew who I was, and I absolutely destroyed the competition.
1: That's amazing.
0: You know what I mean? And awesome. And the journey from that was, Star Brother was just an old school mentality. He had an old school mentality where it was just like my father too. He've always said to me, like, man, if you want anything in life, don't expect to be given it. You have to get off your ass and go and get it. And that was our mentality, was just get in, do the hours, do the reps, earn the right to lift heavy weight, earn the right to be there. And after that year of training, we pretty much went on a rampage throughout Australia. I dominated every state. I dominated every competition. Went to Singapore, and I dominated over there. So I just went on like a two-year of traveling, of just taking every title that I could and building my own resume and strength without Australia, man. So it was, that was the start. That was the first impact into strength for me.
1: Yours is a crazy story, Rongo. I mean, and you've got great pipes as well, brother. Who could forget NZ Idol? Life's had some hiccups for you too, mate. So how do you maintain positivity, and what is your guiding light and principle these days?
0: Well, you know, like, life is life, gentlemen, you know, and we have our ups and downs, but the most important thing is we learn from our lessons. Like I said, my journey in life has had its ups and downs. You know, I got myself into some trouble when I was younger, which sent me to prison, boys. Mm-hmm. But, you know, from that, I had to look at myself and change myself. So when I did get out, I could be a better person, not only for my family, but just in general also. So life's all about, you know, looking yourself in the mirror. This is what I say to a lot of men. And I do a lot of men's mental health speeches where I go and talk to a lot of our brothers and say to them, you know, the biggest thing, brother, is actually looking in the mirror and having a look at yourself. You know, sometimes we blame a lot of people around us for the situations that we're in, where sometimes it's just having a good look in the mirror, understanding who you are and you know, and your goals in life and what you're trying to achieve there. So for me, man, I've had it all stripped away, you know. I've hit the rock bottom. I understand what it's like to, as a male and as someone who's trying to be a leader, you know, make wrong mistakes. Mm-hmm. So moving forward in my life, my goal is just to, you know, try and make good decisions, but most importantly, turn up. Not only for my family, but for other people. So wherever I am, you know, I put myself out there to first say that, hey, you know, not everyone's perfect, but, you know, we can do better and we can be better.
2: Amazing. I love that. Vulnerability is a strength, brother, and I'm going through a reinvention period of my life too, and hearing your strong words means an absolute lot. Look, where has Strongman's obviously taken you around the globe, and you've got to experience some amazing opportunities, able to share some of those opportunities, and what was it like to do the haka to the one and only, the greatest of all time, Arnie Schwarzenegger?
0: You know what, brother? Like, this journey of Strongman has been something special, man. I've traveled to, like yourself, brother, I've traveled to every parts of the world that, as a kid, you dream of, man. I've competed in Brazil, man. I've shot everywhere. Like, and to be able to stand up there, bro, and hold that flag and represent is something special, you know, and it's something that you never forget. I'm sure you can agree too, brother. Every rep, every training session, you know, at the time you're doing it, it's like, man, why am I doing this? But for that one moment of greatness, brother, it means everything, you know, and you do it again. And I think that's, with any sport or anything anyone's trying to achieve, that's the addiction, is, you know, that one moment of greatness that you get. To go out there and represent yourself, your family, your culture, whatever it is worth every, you know, blood, sweat and tears. Mm-hmm. And for me, you know, I've had the privilege of doing hakas in many places. You know, as everyone's seen, the Arnold Schwarzenegger haka, that was special. And you know what's crazy? Quick story on that is, I said to the organizer, I said, me and my brothers are going to do a haka to Arnold. And they said to me, oh, mate, that's going to be impossible. And I said, why? He goes, he's got 20 security guards around him. He said, there's no way you're going to make this happen. I said, I'm going to make this happen. And when it went down, I pretty much moved the fence, walked through the whole lot of all the security respectfully, and I went straight to him and I said, brother, we would love to do a haka for you. To show you respect. And he was blown away, you know, because I explained to him, you know, what haka means to us. You know, it's a sign of respect for someone that's special, you know what I mean? And me and my brothers would love to do that. And after the haka, was just praises from everyone, you know, just thanking us. But for us, it was a moment, you know, that will go down in history to do that. And that was one haka, brothers. But, like, no one realizes, too, I competed at the Royal Albert Hall in London. And anyone knows that venue, till this day I was told I'm the only one to do a haka in there. Wow. And I did it as part of the show. And amazing. I did haka on my own. Mm. So, like, brother, you know, haka with the boys and all that's mean, but when you haka on your own, it's something special. It's something that's hard, but if you know within yourself who you are, your mana, and the respect that you're given, man, that's something special. So, like, I'm grateful, but you know as well as I do, bro, a haka isn't a party trick or anything like that. You know the moment when it's time to do a haka. Mm. Many places I've gone around the world and everyone says, hey, mate, can you get out there and rip us a haka? And I said, doesn't work like that, brother. No. I said, I know the time and the place when it's time to do a haka, whether it's before a battle or whether it's a sign of respect. So, but then that's our culture too, you know what I mean? And like I said, I wear my moko proud, my tamoko, my goal is to go out and share our culture with the world. And man, it's been a great journey so far to do that.
1: And it's been a great chat with you today, Rongo. We really appreciate you. That is the Māori warrior, Rongo Keane, joining us on Sport Nation today. You have a great day, mate.
2: Brother.
1: And we'll keep following you around and see what you're up to next day. Cheers, eh?
0: Awesome, brother.
2: Thanks,
0: Rongo.
1: Thank you, brother. Thanks, mate. Rongo Keane there.
2: That was powerful.
1: Tense man. How good?
2: Strong man.
1: Yeah.
2: Look, I think I can, you know, like, dumbbells 50. I'm thinking he does that for breakfast.
1: Guy towed a 16-ton truck.
2: What do you mean?
1: Just towed it himself.
2: I always wondered how they do that. They pull those trucks. It's like, surely they're on a little lean.
1: don't know what's going on.
2: Awesome. Look, I understand, he's been for a lot, but he's... Mm. You know, he's owned it, looked in the mirror, and he's reinvented himself, and he's you know, motivating our people out there to be better and do better. It's such a cool story.
1: Yeah, it's positive vibes all round here on the show today. Alice Soper with more positivity coming up after 8, Farah Palmer Cup swings back into action this weekend as well. Looking forward to that chat right after this.
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0: just gone 8 o'clock here on Sport Nation. Scotty and the Dagger with you through till 9 a.m. Sammy and Al for running the cutter for us, both in studio today. And hasn't that added some spice to things? It's a beautiful combination, it really is. And I'm here for it. We're live in the Farmlands studio, Farmlands Rural Rugby Legends. You can nominate now, and we suggest you do. Plenty up for grabs for both club and for the winner. And speaking of winners, the Farah Palmer Cup is into round three this weekend. Can tell you after two rounds, and probably no surprises to see Canterbury and Manawatu up the top of the Premiership with two wins apiece, and also with two wins apiece, my mighty Cody and Wellington Pride, who've also had two wins apiece.
1: We did an interview a while ago with someone from Northland too, and it's a bit of a logistical nightmare to get them together. But
0: yes, it is. Awesome. Yes, it is. But we know that sometimes this is a logistical nightmare, and fortunately, we've got enough dreamers in the world to make it happen, Alice Soper being one of them, a huge supporter of Women's Code. And you've run the rule over this week, and let's start, Alice, if we could. Welcome to the show, by the way. Manawatu, Canterbury, top of the table. Wowee, what a clash that is likely to be.
2: Oh my goodness, can you wait? Is this one going to be on TV? So is this one going to be one that we're going to catch on a stream?
0: I don't know. Oh, I know who to blame, but I don't know where it will be. It's a real shame, you know. And look, we've talked about visibility so much on the show, Alice, and you know, it's hard. It's hard for our women to have to digest this, and hopefully this is the last year. This is the circumstances they find themselves in. But to the game itself, Manawatu have some kind of program there, and they have had for a long time, and the success of Manukura keeps feeding that too. What do you make of this contest? Do you think it's the Cantabs here or Manawatu for the win?
2: Oh, you know what? Like, it's the exciting thing is you actually can't just call it a straight Canterbury game, which is what you would do like most other seasons, right? Mm-hmm. That, you know, Canterbury, they love the FPC, let's be so for real. Like, they make the final. I feel like the last decade plus we've been talking about Canterbury getting to a final of a premiership. So, you know, to have Manawatu, you know, they had a strong season last season, but boy howdy are they the benefactors of the full-time nature of Super Rugby Opaki earlier this year, because you look at the list of players that are standing up for them that are all over the stats at the moment in terms of, you know, top performers, and it's Hurricanes Poa players that have gone back home to the Manawatu Cyclones. And they're just playing some beautiful footy. So, you know, you would think Canterbury, but then you've got Kōkā Koraki, for Christ's sake, and she's playing some of the best rugby she ever has. So who knows? Look, it'll be, you know, it's an old classic of, look, the tight stuff probably lends the edge to Canterbury in terms of their up front and that forward pack. But I think around the rest of the park, it's pretty kind of tit for tat. So it's going to be exciting to see what Manawatu can do. Can they come out straight out the gate? We've seen Canterbury be good starters so far this season, so they're going to want to come and meet that muscle, that hiss straight out. I'm always a dreamer. I'm always a romantic, though, so I want to say Manawatu.
0: Say
2: they're going to get up.
0: See, I thought you were going to say that. I really did, because you're like me. You champion the underdog, and I guess.

0: They have to go in and with that term closely linked to them. The Otago Spirit last week going down to the Cody, but only just. They'll take on Tasman. This should be one-way traffic in the championship, shouldn't it?
1: I mean, yeah, look, that should be the Spirit wanting to bounce back. I mean, they've been probably unlucky in their first couple of matches. That they've got goods there. It just kind of needs to click together for the whole game. They've had some hard matches. Going all the way up to Ahipara as well to play Northland, I mean, how beautiful that was in terms of a moment for the women of the North. But to have to go all the way up there from Otago.
0: It's a long way.
1: We are talking the full breadth of the country, which, hey, we do ask the Northland Cody to do every week. But the Spirit would have been, you know, that's a real test of prep, because if you think that through, they're going to be on a flight and they're going to be on a bus. And so they're probably going to have a couple of hours to warm up before kickoff. They're going to be a lot more comfortable this weekend. And look, poor old Tasman. It's always pretty tough for them because they have a lot of players. You know, it's the whole regional thing, right? Like, where a lot of players often have to move out of province to make their fortunes. So they're gonna have a bit of a tough time with it. But yeah, I hope for Otago's sake that they, you know, start to get some hiss. And I really want to see what Charlotte Fuasuguaga and Naomi Supuanga can do, because they are such exciting, you know, next gen talent.
2: Yeah, agree with that.
3: Alice, Izzy here. Appreciate you jumping on the show. Defending champs, Waikato obviously going down by 1 point to Auckland Storm, finding a way last weekend.
0: What a game, by the way.
3: Yeah, where are Waikato at the moment?
1: Oh, I mean, Waikato will be, if you ever rule out Waikato, you are foolish. They're a good team of grinders. And how much fun has it been watching Graceful Hopapa Barrett come back in? Like, you know, I absolutely love watching Grace play. And so, you know, you've got so much of that that fire in there. I would not discount them at all. Mm. They are such fun to watch. And then, of course, playing against with Bay Plenty this week for them, isn't it? And
0: it is,
1: so
0: yeah.
1: Bay Plenty have had a hard start to the season. Waikato at home. I think this is the one that Waikato kind of steadies their ship and starts to get this you know, season really hissing.
0: I don't mean to shiny tracksuit a TV show into this, but Grace actually stars in One for the Roadie on Saturday night on TV NZ1, and you don't want to miss GHB in full go. It is she is unique in the game.
1: She sure is. She has asked me to bring her a bottle of Fireball to a match.
2: Wow!
1: When she was down here in Wellington, she said, "Can you smack me once, sis? I said, are you supposed to play provincial rugby?" But there you go.
0: That is so GHB. Can I ask about the Wellington Pride? If Wellington rugby fans are looking for something to hang their hat on from a positivity point of view, the Pride are winning.
1: Yeah. I know. And isn't that beautiful? I mean, my team, right? That's my team.
0: Mm-hmm.
1: Look, I think this is really exciting for me. You know, and of course, the players love all of them, but I'm also really excited about this coaching group. You know, Matt Potoa, he was with me like back in the day. So back when the Wellington Pride made the FPC final against Auckland in 2015, maybe showing a little bit how old I am there, Matt was one of our assistant coaches at that time. Mm-hmm. And so for him now to have come back and be made head, he's been doing, you know, when North's Rugby Club in Wellington had a beautiful run of victories forever and a day, Matt was there as a head coach with the women. You know, then he's got alongside him, he's got Fred Ferretti, who is Jackie Patia Ferretti's husband, but also another fantastic servant of women's rugby. I won a club championship with him back in 2016, but he's been doing fantastic coaching in that space. So you've got some people who really know the player base in this area, but also, you know, have been there and walking alongside and setting up great local club teams for a long time, and maybe, you know, have needed that chance to take the full reins. And so it's really exciting to see them have that opportunity to develop there.
0: I just circle back just before we let you go, Alison. Thanks so much again for your time today. We're talking FPC round 3 this weekend. If you follow Alice on social media, Alice Soper on social media, Alice has done an amazing job trying to put together where you can watch various games, because it's a broadcast light competition, as you can imagine, which is a shame for the comp, but it is what it is. So Alice is here to save your bacon, as always. You talked about Opiki and the impact of Opiki on the FPC. Are you seeing that across the board, Alice? Are you seeing players who have gone back to their various provinces and just raising the level all round?
1: Oh, absolutely. And I just really think people need to understand that, like, this is the first time we have had, like, a proper investment in the breadth of talent that we have in New Zealand women's rugby. Like, we've been quite good on the last couple of years of investing in the tall ones, right? So the ones that make it all the way up to the top. If you play for New Zealand, cool, you get a contract, you get to do rugby full time. This year was the first time that players outside of that catchment got a taste, got an opportunity to be full-time athletes. Do I think they were paid enough? No, I don't, but that's another whole story. The fact that they got to, you know, go full-time during that Super Rugby Opiki competition, you saw immediately the lift in standard across the competition. And of course, they haven't dropped any of that. All of those players have gone back to those areas and are doing beautiful things. Doesn't matter what team it is, right?
0: Yeah.
1: You've seen, obviously, Louise Blythe, who's doing great stuff on the edge for Canterbury Rugby. You've got the grinders down in Otago with, of course, Brianna Wallace and Sarah Jones, but also, like I said, those young ones to keep an eye on, Charlotte and Naomi, like, coming through. You've got my beautiful Pride, of course, with Arini Landon-Lane steering the ship at 10, and of course the young ones too, Kerasua Smith, Valina Vaka coming in, and then, like I say, Manawatu Cyclones. It's all of that good stuff with, Brianna Wallace is there, Graham Muir is down at Otago.
0: That's right, Graham Muir, yes.
1: Yeah, my apologies. But Kōkako Rake, you know, and Rangi Māori, Sturmi, how about that same Taylor? Like, it's just all of these people just popping up. It's fantastic for the game, but it's fantastic for us fans too, who can kind of just watch the whole process.
0: Yeah.
4: Alice, what about my Tuis? What about my Tuis? Any love for the Tui?
1: Oh, yeah, of course. You know what my favourite thing is about the Tui at the moment, Izzy, is, again, I'm going kind of off-field, but the beautiful work that Taylor Ferguson is doing, and I'm not sure if people know who Taylor is, but she was a midfielder for the Hurricanes Power, had the tragic accident where she lost sight in one of her eyes. But she, like, hasn't lost sight of the importance of women's rugby and has been giving back tenfold since then. So she's been working as a manager locally, but also as the women and girls like RDO in their area. She's got that competition hissing, eh? And
0: she's so got her own business too, Saunders, I think, yeah.
1: Honestly, you can't stop that girl. But, like, if you watch her, she's in with the Tui this year. She's doing the management alongside them. But I would say just, like, watch them in the work she's doing, because it might not be this season that they come good, but the next gen that they're developing in that space, like, it's going to be exciting to see, you know, how they go.
0: Amazing. Awesome. Alice Soper joining us on All Things FPC. We really appreciate your time. Thanks so much for picking up for us, and have fun watching the games over the weekend, bud.
3: Cheers, Alice.
1: Yeah, cheers. Thanks, boys.
0: Thanks, mate. It is 8:12 here on Sport Nation, the Kiwi voice of sports. There's some fantastic players going through that that FPC competition is. I was lucky enough to watch that Waikato Auckland game. Holy hecka.
4: I love the conversation about when you give these players an opportunity, a platform, like, you know, Super Rugby Opiki, what a competition it was. And you've seen them going back. Like, the competition has lifted. I think that stat the other day was 70-plus points, average points scored per game this year, like the highest ever in FPC across all the competitions.
0: Yep.
4: And just shining the light on the sport. And Alice does a great job in regards to that. And Taylor Ferguson, her mum was Julie Ferguson, who was an outstanding touch player back in the day. I knew her dad, Farron Nawaka, back in El Faz, back in the day. So I'm actually doing a chat with her in a couple of weeks down in the Hawke's Bay.
0: Amazing.
4: With Taylor, so I'll be looking forward to connecting with her.
0: Oh, good on you, man. It is coming up 8:13 from the Farmland Studio, and we will take a short break. The Breakfast still to come. What are your favourite fictional sports TV shows? Bit of Ted Lasso's already been mentioned. The Hawk, Eastbound and Down. That's one of the great Kenny Powers. We'll be back with your thoughts and ours after this.
5: 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Join Sam Ackerman and Blake Stothart from 5 p.m. for the pregame show. before Sam Hewitt, Blake Ashford and Anthony Gelling bring you live commentary. The Warriors against the Dolphins. Kickoff 6:05 Saturday night live on Sport Nation. 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

0: It is Sport Nation, the Kiwi voice of sport. 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Time for Sam Ackerman homework time. It is the Breakfast. And this time we've been given the task of coming up with our favourite fictional TV shows involving sports. And you've struggled with this, Iz, because you're not much of a series man. You're more a movie man.
1: Oh, I like a sports doco, like Full Swing, Drive to Survive, First Serve. That's where I got a glimpse of Taylor Fritz, watched that episode on him. But I used to watch Ballers. So Ballers back in the Ballers day, I think when we were touring, just the agent side of things with NFL players and you American sports stars over there is quite intriguing. So just getting a real understanding of the numbers that they roll with that. Mm-hmm. But outside of that, yeah, no, I don't really delve into TV series, but I know you do and I know Sammy does because he's the reason he brought this up.
0: Mm-hmm.
1: So I'll let you boys take it away.
0: Okay, are you sure about that?
1: Yeah.
0: Okay. I'm going to start, and I mentioned it just before the break. Eastbound and Down. How can you go past Kenny Powers, one of the all time greats, one of the all time great characters?
1: Well, sell it to me. Give it to me.
0: Just carnage, and one of the loosest protagonists in TV history.
2: One of the greatest shows on earth, let alone one of the sports shows. It is so good. A man who manages to unravel his life every time it starts to get good. It is so good. Obviously, if you have a sensitive disposition, there's a fair bit of loose language and other themes that may be troubling. Don't sit down with your preschoolers with it. But you will love it. And Alpha hasn't seen it, and is a dyed-in-the-wool baseball man. I think that'll be right up his sleeve. Unfortunately, I can't give you any of the quotes because they all involve language I can't say on the show.
0: Yeah, no, that's fine.
2: But it is unreal. So good.
0: Eastbound and Down is one. Lasso is definitely one. Ted Lasso is a classic.
1: Yeah, see, I've heard so many people.
0: Have you never watched Ted Lasso?
1: Nah, look, I don't have time to watch TV like you guys, so I just get on with my day, you know. I have heard that is a great show. Okay,
0: Friday.
1: No, see, I got other jobs.
0: What do you got?
1: Other things. See, you know,
0: I know you've got lots to do. Well, Chad Powers has just come out. That's actually quite a good show, to be honest.
2: There's another
0: Ballers
2: cracker.
0: Deserves your time if you haven't seen it, as he already mentioned it. And Friday Night Lights, I think originally, before it went soppy American. But Friday Night Lights, great.
1: I was a Suits man.
0: You were it's not very sporty. But
1: no, no.
0: Yeah.
1: Harvey Specter. Yeah,
0: great show.
1: I did enjoy that. Yes.
0: Yeah. What are your thoughts, Sammy? What have you got for us?
2: Well, you and I are singing from the same hymn sheet with many there, because Eastbound and Down is a must. Ted Lasso, if you haven't watched it, I think you need to experience it. Give it a few episodes and it's...
0: It'll grow on you. It'll get you emotional.
2: Yeah, it'll hit you in the feels. Yeah. And just do it for the sake of being up with pop culture. Someone who's always got his finger on the pulse, Ted Lasso's for you. Chad Powers, absolutely loving that one at the moment, to the point where me and the better half, we are pacing ourselves because we don't want to tune through it too quick, enjoying it too much. So that is unreal. If you haven't seen Winning Time, I reckon that's worth a crack too. That's a series on the Lakers. It's real and fictional, so it's portrayed by John C. Reilly, for example, plays old mate Jerry Buss, who owns the place. It is an unreal series focusing on the great times of it's fictional and then it's acted and over the top, but based on that Lakers dominance of the 80s and how they changed professional sport. And a sleeper from back in the day is in fact a show about a sports TV broadcast, so close to home for me. Sports Night was always a really good watch. It's always a whole lot of fun in there. So I mean, as you could throw. Technically, I mean, if you're talking fictional and scripted, you could throw WWE Raw in there, couldn't you?
0: Well, you possibly could. I'll tell you what, a recent show that came out, which is quite a lot of fun too, is Running Point.
2: Yes, yeah.
0: Starring Kate Hudson, who inherits a basketball team.
2: A bit more popcorn-y. It's a popcorn-y version of Winning Time, and we watched that too. So, yeah, that is bloody good.
1: Off campus, I've watched it in my peripherals with the wife.
0: In the peripherals?
1: Yeah, she's whatever it is, Sumo. You say it correct. College set romantic drama ironically, the unexpected love story between a music student and the university star hockey player. It's very raunchy, and the wife watched it multiple times. And it's from the episodes I watched. It was an interesting watch. It's rated number 3 and most watched sports show. Ted Lasso is number 1.
3: Yes.
1: So there you go.
3: The unexpected love story between a music student and the university star hockey player. Is it has it got an R rating, this particular show?
1: Yes, it will. Mm. It's pretty raunchy. So is there it? You go. Yeah.
3: Is there music and hockey involved, or is it more just
1: It's a love story.
3: It's a love story.
1: An up-and-coming, very good hockey player that gets distracted by a young, beautiful lady, and he kind of has to juggle between taking hockey seriously or continuing on with this relationship, basically.
3: Oh, hockey with a girl.
1: Mm.
3: What a choice. What does he go for?
1: I don't know. I've only seen glimpses.
2: No spoilers. Which time people
1: find series? I've only seen glimpses. And, yeah, she's quite attractive. Her name is Ella Bright.
3: What's he like?
1: He's okay. Like, just your typical American sports guy.
2: All right, Dagger, I'm giving you some homework. You need to watch.
1: I don't want to watch TV shows.
3: You've got
2: a week. You got to watch one episode of Ten Lasso. That's it. Just one.
1: Nah, I don't want to.
2: Right. Well,
1: I've got better things to do.
2: Fortunately
1: my
2: enough, I know where you live, and I'll come round, sit you down, and do it.
3: No. I love this guy. Well, that's been another stunning edition of The Breakfast, brought to you by who knows what. And he's torn it up now. See what you've done? You just could have gone in there and watched one show.
1: I like real life sports. You so full like serve, Drive to Survive, you know, things that make sense. Like, what would I want a fictional TV series to get my imagination going?
2: Yeah.
1: It doesn't get me going.
2: Yeah, stuff entertainment.
3: What is the best sports movie you've ever seen?
1: It's hard to go past Happy Gilmore. Like, that's a fictional one.
3: That is a very fictional one.
1: In terms of fictional Happy Gilmore, that was the one. Two was horrible.
3: Yeah, I thought so too. My boys liked it though, but then they're teenagers.
1: Nah, that's fiction.
2: Well, let's stick with that. We'll make it next week's breakfast. Get on to your homework. Best sports movies.
3: Oh, no more.
2: Yeah,
3: it is 8:25. We're going to take a break. We'll be back with sports news headlines right after this.
1: Half an hour left. The Warriors
4: hit the front. If sport is your soundtrack, we've got good news. 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
1: To be honest with you, I'd probably choose Monday, Tuesday, or Wednesday. I'd maybe skip today.
0: Friday has fallen off the face of the earth for you, has it?
1: Look, it's just been one of those days, isn't it? And I think people have stopped texting us in protest because we have been all over the show today. Well, I've loved it, personally.
0: Let's get some sports news headlines so we can get on to it, because there's a couple of things we want to be able to tick off.
1: We might repeat this show tomorrow, actually, and not turn up to work.
0: Just like Dagger. And it is
1: Friday. Geez, taking some hits today.
0: Yes. As someone texts through, plenty of drive-bys for poor old Dagger Man today. $3 donuts every day in September at night and day. The sports headlines. Unfortunate news to come out of the Black Ferns.
2: Co-captain
0: Roy DeMunt has been ruled out of the away WXV Global Series following a calf injury during the test against South Africa last week. So not sure when to be back, but it means that Georgia Ponsonby will be the solo captain for the remaining test. Just updating some of the games in action in the Champions League as well. Liverpool have come back from 1-0 down to lead Atletico Madrid 2-1. SCP leading Galatasaray 3-1 as well. Stuttgart got up over Viking it was 3-1 and 5-1 it was for Barcelona against Feyenoord as well. So I'm sure with the Brawling Boys to come, they'll have all those results for you later on in the piece. And those are your sports news headlines. Oh, actually,

0: with Massey Ferguson, Jimmy Dagg for one last time this week. Take us through it.
1: Northland to Taiapi, including Coromandel and Bay of Plenty.
0: I need energy.
1: Period of rain. Late afternoon or evening, Gisborne to Wyatt up. Cloud increasing, then rain spreading north this afternoon and evening. Taranaki to Wellington, cloudy with the odd shower. Turning to rain this afternoon, so quickly grab that brolly just before you head out that door. Let's head south, shall we? Mm. Marlborough, Nelson, rain developing this morning, then clearing towards evening. Buller and Grey, isolated showers turning to rain for a time late morning and early afternoon. Westland, Canterbury, Otago, excluding Clutha, a period of rain this morning, then mainly fine. However, isolated showers about the ranges during the afternoon. Fiordland, Southland and Clutha, showers with snow to 500 metres easing this afternoon, then becoming confined to Stewart Island this evening. Chatham Islands, mostly cloudy, a few showers, mainly from the evening. Let's head to tomorrow. I won't be here, but I'll give you a quick update for tomorrow's weather around the country. North Island, scattered rain in the north and east, clearing. A few showers developing in the west, but remaining mainly fine in the south. South Island, showers in the west, spreading into the south, otherwise mainly fine. Westerly gales in the south. There you go.
0: It's a wonderful thing. Thanks, Massey Ferguson, and don't stop, keep moving.

0: the great man. After 9 o'clock and after 11, Mike Carlson is going to preview the NFL season. Our question of the day ties into the NFL, given it starts today. If you could have two teams square off in the opening game of any competition in the world, what would it be?
1: Say that again.
0: So if you could have two teams, if you could pick one game to open a season,
1: yes,
0: what would it be?
1: Right.
0: Of any sport, any competition. So, for example, Manchester United, Liverpool should always open the Premier League season.
1: Okay. Yeah, that's
0: an example. Dagi, you're looking very angelic in that room. You're wearing all white. It's a very white room.
2: Yeah, just got the house painted white.
0: It's lovely.
2: So I thought I'd blend in.
0: It's lovely. Really, really lovely. Hey, I'm enjoying your weather, by the way.
2: Lovely, yeah, thank you.
0: Lovely
2: I'm
0: weather.
2: I'm glad someone is.
1: I don't know what's happened with Mike's here, but we'll go. Hey, enjoy the show today, Chappie.
0: Cheers.
1: Looking nice forward to it. Oh, there you go. That's come back now. Speaking of coming back, it's Paul Moati, who's come back for more as well, out of the TAB. Paulie, good morning to you.
3: Yeah, morning, lads.
1: Now, tell us what's going on, Paul. You just you guide us through this segment and let us know what's happening.
3: Well, NFL season kicks off later on this afternoon with a rematch of the Super Bowl. Seahawks up against the Patriots. The Seahawks $1.57. Pats $2.40. The money head-to-head is on Seattle in terms of first touchdown scorers. AJ Barner at $14 is the bookie's worst result. If you want to put together a little same game multi and you want some anytime touchdown scorers, I can tell you Jackson Smith and Jigba at $2.35 and Ramondre Stevenson at $2.20 are featuring in a whole heap of same game multis. The tight end, Hunter Henry. We had a $500 bet on him to be the first touchdown scorer at $16. But money on the Seahawks, the defending champs, to start the season off with a win against the New England Patriots.
1: Amazing stuff. Hey, we had Nick Gill on the show earlier today. He's with the Baltimore Ravens. Obviously, they take on Indianapolis this weekend in their opening fixture. What do we got on that game?
3: Yeah, the Colts are outsiders at home. They're $2.50. The Ravens are $1.53. I can tell you they are a 3.5-point underdog at home, the Indianapolis Colts, at $1.87. And if you want to put your touchdown scorers together, Derrick Henry is very, very popular. He's $1.50. If you're an Indianapolis Colts fan, Jonathan Taylor, well, no surprises really. The two big running backs, the Colts running back Jonathan Taylor at $1.50.

0: Overnight, we've seen a whole heap of support for the Dolphins. The 245, just a wee bit too much for punters to resist. In terms of first try scorers, Aaron Clark is the best back in the first try scorer market, closely followed by Jacob Laban. Selwyn Cobbo is the best back in the anytime try scorer market, followed by Mikkel Klokstad and the other winger, Alofeana Khan Pereira. So punters thinking there's going to be a whole heap of tries out wide, with a few in the middle as well. So yeah, they're really having a good go here. I can tell you the over 47 and a half in the total games point market is also popular with punters. So yeah, but overall, rugby and rugby league, punters thinking there's going to be a whole heap of points scored in both the All Blacks test and in the One New Zealand Warriors big finals game against the Dolphins.
1: Amazing stuff, Paulie. Really appreciate you, buddy. We'll catch up with you again tomorrow, and I'm sure we'll be going through some US Open tennis.

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1: We've got it when you want it at your Night and Day store. 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
1: Are we going to get hopped up enough to make some bad decisions?
2: And perhaps play a little game called Just the Tip. Just for a second, just to see how it feels.
0: Just the Tips.
3: It's that time of the day again. I've got some work to do. Although I made a slight bump up during the week.
4: Yeah, 370 placed 363.5. Very precise margins we're dealing with here. So you're into 6.5.
5: Can we point out that both of you have made over 300 correct calls this year? That's a bit proud of yourself, lads.
3: How many? 700. Yeah, but out of 2,000.
5: So you're looking at it the wrong way.
3: I usually do.
5: Yeah. Okay, carry on, Rob.
4: All right. Springboks, ABs.
3: Oh, look, I'm going to stay with it. I've picked them all series. I'm going to pick them again. All Blacks for me.
6: Yeah, I'll go All Blacks.
3: And I'll
6: three,
3: take...
6: Oh. Two, one, seven.
3: I'll take eight.
4: Black fans, France.
3: I think we'll streamline this by just making an alternate first call on margin. Great question. France away is not easy. That is not an easy assignment. Black Ferns better, yes. But they're going to be up against it.
6: Couple of late changes.
3: Yeah, no, De Munt doesn't help their cause. I'm going to have to say France.
6: I'll go Black Ferns.
3: Yeah.
6: I'll stay Black Ferns.
4: Manawatu Taranaki.
3: Jeez, the way the money's going right now, it's hard.
6: I know.
3: Hard.
6: That's $3.70 outsiders.
3: Can I just be saying that the social media of the provincial unions is playing up? Man, there was some shade thrown by Taranaki at Palmerston North. Mm. They put a whole clip up about how to have fun in Palmerston North, essentially leave.
6: Mm. Leave.
3: Nasty, nasty stuff.
4: Wow. Esplanade's good.
3: Yeah. I'm going to take Taranaki.
6: I'll take Manawatu.
3: Yeah, I knew you
6: I'll
3: would.
6: I'll take Manawatu.
3: I think I'm going to regret this too.
4: Tasman.
3: Targa. Under the roof. I think Targa will bounce back.
6: Yeah, Targa. Take a Targa. I'll go 3, 2, 1, 10.
3: 10. Great stuff.
6: Share the points.
4: Auckland counties.
3: Man alive. Oh.

0: Yeah.
1: Mm.
2: Oh, for Batesy's sake, I'll take Auckland.
1: Yeah, I'll stick with Jimmy Toops in the Steelers here.
0: Okay. Mm. Northland Waikato.
1: Northland. Don't you pick my Taniwha. You have not picked them once this year, despite me. Don't pick them now.
2: Northland.
1: Oh, you dog.
2: Northland.
1: And I'm picking them by 12.
2: I'll take unders.
1: Okay.
0: Hmm. Canterbury, Wellington.
1: Canterbury.
2: Canterbury. 3, 2, 1, 16. 25.
0: Hmm. Hawke's Bay, North Harbour.
1: Oh, Hawke Bay. I'll have to pick the Magpies. They're unbeaten for a reason. They're at home, and I'm going to take them by 12.
2: This is going to be a game.
1: Oh, hell yeah.
2: And I'm looking forward to this one. I'll take Hawke's Bay, and I'll take Hawke's Bay 10.
1: Okay.
0: Hmm. Southland Bay, Penny.
1: Oh, they're not easy beats, Southland, and they're not easy beats in Southland. They lift a gear there, but the Bays had their injuries. I think I'll have to take the Steamers here. They've got to find a performance.
2: Didn't pick last weekend, Manawatu, but I'm going to go Southland.
1: Okay.
2: I'm going to go Southland.
1: I've got no issue with that. That's Staggies are hard at home.
0: To the NRL finals, Rabbitohs and Knights.
1: I'll take Souths here, and I'll take them by 8.
2: I'll take overs.
1: Okay.
0: Waz Dolphins.
1: Oh, I'm going to get on the Waz train. I've been on it all year. May as well stay on it. And so I will take the Warriors by 6.
2: What do you want me to do?
1: I want you to do whatever feels natural to you.
2: I'll take the Waz.
1: Yeah.
2: Up the Waz. By overs.
1: Yeah.
0: Sharks, Cowboys.
1: It's got to be the Sharks, doesn't it?
0: No.
1: Okay. I think the Sharks will win this game.
0: Mm.
1: And I think they'll win it by 10.
2: Yeah, I'll take Sharks and I'll take unders.
0: Mm. Panthers, Roosters.
1: Tough game.
2: Panthers.
1: I think the Roosters spring a surprise this weekend.
2: Hey!
0: I like it.
2: I like that from you, Sumo.
0: Why is NRLW on the Bronx?
1: Can't back him against the Broncos. Hate to say it.
2: Sorry, Ron.
1: Sorry, Ronnie. I think we're both on the Bronx here, is?
2: Yeah.
1: I'll take Bronx by 8.
2: I'll take overs.
1: I'll be thrilled if they win their last game of the season, though.
2: Overs.
1: Thrilled. You're going to take overs?
2: Yeah.
1: Ooh.
0: Seahawks.
2: I'm sorry, Ron. I love you, Ron.
1: Seahawks for me.
2: So is it? Seahawks, yep.
0: 49ers, Rams.
2: I'll take
1: the 49ers. Mm. Rams would be favourites, wouldn't they?
2: I'll take the Rams. Yeah, I'll take the Rams.
1: Yeah.
0: What about the Scotty and Izzy Bowl? Bears, Panthers.
1: The Bears and the Panthers. Great call. I'll just pick my Bears as a matter of course, because I love disappointment and heartbreak.
2: So I have to take my Panthers, don't I?
1: Yeah, do.
0: Buffalo Bills taking on the Houston Texans.
1: Bills.
2: Bills. Mm. Bills. Yep.
0: To the EPL to finish, and we got Aston Villa against Nottingham Forest.
1: Oh, I'll take Villa. Have to. Go on, take Forest. Do yourself a favor.
2: Forest.
1: There you go.
0: Draw? No?
1: Nah.
0: Yeah.
2: I'll take draw. Oh. Yeah, I'll take draw.
0: Oh, okay. Bournemouth, Brentford.
1: Does Robbie get a point for that tip as well? Bournemouth for me.
2: Draw.
0: Hmm.
2: There was a lot of draws last weekend.
1: Yeah, there were.
0: Spurs, Everton.
1: Oh, yuck.
2: Everton.
1: I'll take Spurs.
0: Yeah. And Man United against Man City.
2: City. United.
0: Oh. Okay.
1: Yeah.
0: Well, there you go.
1: How many tips did we just make?
0: Let's 22.
1: 22 tips.
2: Yeah. Oh, wow.
1: Okay. Shall I put that in a multi?
0: Yeah.
1: Okay. That's good stuff. Did you write those down so we know?
0: I did.
1: Okay. I'm looking forward to my multi coming in this week and not working Monday. great to have your company today, team. Stags on a heater says this text to 8833 going for 2 in a row over the Steamers. There you go. Mm. The

0: This was, I think, more for Alex Chapman, who was talking about, they've got a question coming up in their show between 9 and 12, him and Rick. You know, any sports event, what two teams would you like to start the season? And he did mention Man United Liverpool. It should always start the EPL. And someone here texted, oh, what happens if Man United get relegated?
1: It's actually a
0: really good question because, and I know sports start thinking about this more and more now. It was like great to see the NPC, for instance, kick off with, you know, Auckland Canterbury and, was it Auckland Canterbury or Waikato Auckland, one or the other? See, God, look at me, I can't even remember. It's been so long ago, but you've got to do it, eh? You've got to have a blockbuster to get underway.
1: I'll tell you what would happen if Manchester United, the Glazier family will be absolutely livid because their valuation would halve. But it's hugely important.
0: Speaking of hugely important, Israel, hugely important for the All Blacks to get the dub here and level the greatest rivalry series two apiece. Your changes. You've thought about this. There's going to be changes forced in some cases in the midfield, in the loose forwards. Where's your head at?
1: Well, I think it's probably an opportunity to see where our next depth is in terms of tens. So you got two options. You got Richie Moe or you got Bowden Barrett. Do I have a favourite? No, I don't. I just think there's probably an opportunity to blood some. Well, give these guys an opportunity. So I'm probably thinking, from what I'm hearing and reading, there might be a change in 10. Has Rico Ioane done enough to come in and have a crack in the centre with Quintu Paia out? That might be an option. Wing, you know, does Fehu Fainga Nofo come in and get a crack, another opportunity? They leave Will Jordan on the right wing and Damien at the back. Loose forwards, there's going to be some changes because of injuries. So Larkai will go to 7. What does that do with the 6 position, Wallace Satiti, or does he go to 8 because Ardy's out? There's a lot going on.

0: I don't know. How much of a gauge can you take with the socials, Sumo? You look at the socials, Rico's in there, Ethan's in there, Richie Moe's in there. They've been getting a lot of reps, so maybe those will be the changes come tonight.
1: Intriguing to find out. So I'm really looking forward to that team. I do dearly wish these teams would be released earlier in the week. Give us a lot more to digest before the game. We understand the pressures all teams are under, but the Springboks have announced a team. Whether or not that's the team that takes the field on the weekend, we don't know. But it's been a great show. Been so much fun today. Thanks, boys. Thanks to Sammy and Rob for holding us together. Thanks, Iz. Enjoy your Friday. And Sammy and I will be back at 6 a.m. tomorrow morning, taking you through all of your previews for the weekend sports ahead. And don't forget, check out the NPC tonight, of course, underway in round 7. She's quickly passing us by. We'll see you tomorrow, team.
0: Cheers.
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big ones. Basketball, soccer, NRL, UFC and rugby all season long. Bigger odds mean bigger payouts. Your voice, your thoughts. Rick and Chappie are live with the stories everyone's chatting about. Strap in.

0: win for the All Blacks at Ellis Park, and they win the opening test of rugby's greatest rivalry by 33 points to 16.
1: Adi Savia, Adi Savia! The captain's over the goal line. Has he scored? Yes, he has! Need numbers at the breakdown. The All Blacks over the ball, over the Springboks. Esterhazen with the turnover. They just need to kick it out. The Box are back. Rumbling their way towards the goal line here. Another advantage. Melfiore. Marks! Marks scores! At the feet of Samisoni Dokiaho. He started the tour with a try, looking for one in the third test. He's got it. The world champions shine brightly in Soweto.
2: Kia ora, good morning and welcome into the show. It is Thursday here on Sport Nation Mornings with Rick and Chappie, and a busy old show coming your way, Chappie, as we sort of try and guesstimate what Dave Rennie's going to do with the All Blacks for the fourth test. We've got the NFL season kicking off today. We're going to cover that. We've got the Warriors in playoff mode. Heaps to get into.
3: On to Marty, brother. Morning, everyone. Yeah, the question marks over this All Blacks team is maybe more proficient than we've had since Dave Rennie's first All Blacks team.
2: The thing I really think here is, you know, we talk about Rassie's mind games.
3: Yeah.
2: Rassie going early and naming nearly the same team, bar the two injuries, I think has really put the acid on Dave Rennie, because I think Dave Rennie will have been thinking about what else can I do with this team? Am I going to give players an opportunity? Are we treating this fourth test as a, you know, how are we treating this fourth test, if you don't know what I mean? And then Rassie's gone, no, I'm putting out the strongest team I possibly can. And Renz is like, okay, does that force his hand? Does that change the way Dave Rennie thinks about this fourth test?
3: Oh, see, I massively disagree with that.
2: I'm not saying...
3: It's a fourth, like, this is still a potential series leveler. Why wouldn't the All Blacks have played the strongest team? Why wouldn't the South Africans have played the strongest possible team?
2: I think there's a lot of thought that the Baltimore test is the add-on, and really the series is finished in South Africa.
3: So I think if you were to ask either of those teams, neither of them would agree. That's a public perception, I think.
2: If you ask Dave Rennie, that's what he would say. But that is the public perception, right?
3: Yeah, and so... So why would South Africa name a second choice team is my question. If they see it as this is the chance to beat the All Blacks 3-1 in a series, why wouldn't they name a first choice team?
2: I don't know that. I don't think they... I,

0: might make more changes when you've got Asiah Kolesi who's been carrying an injury, right, and he's starting again. I thought maybe there were going to be a couple of other changes, a couple of other tweaks just for Rassie to look at other things against the All Blacks. But by doing what he's doing, what he's done, I wonder how that's affected what Dave Rennie was planning to do.
1: I mean, the All Blacks have already been forced into multiple changes, though, right? Because of
0: three,
1: these,
0: at least.
1: Yeah, because of these injuries.
0: Yep.
1: Look, does Rico Ioane get a crack potentially? Dare they try a different first five? I think there's a good chance we see Richie Moonga there this weekend because you've taken him all that way. Also, Ruben Love has hardly been sensational in the last couple of tests, which obviously the All Blacks have lost. Do they need to make more changes than just the three that they've already been forced into? Probably. They need to do something different because that last 15, 20 minutes, they look like they're in a second tier to South Africa. South Africa could have won by so much more with how they were playing.
0: Yeah, that scoreline flattered the All Blacks.
1: Big time. I was watching it live and texting a couple of mates and one mentioned it while, in real time. It's like, the All Blacks just feel completely off the pace here. And it was so, as an All Blacks fan, that was so unfamiliar because that hasn't happened in the Dave Rennie era. And so they need to make these changes.
0: Yeah, I think Dave Rennie, one of the things that he tried in this third test is the first two tests, right, he had gone with that big six to give us a bit of extra size. And he went away from that the third test that just looked like a small loose three for me against anybody, let alone South Africa. And that I think, proved to be the case as well. So expect Tupu Vai back at six, I think.
1: Yeah, or at least size at six.
0: Or Simon Parker, maybe.
1: Yeah, if it's not Tupu Vai, then Simon Parker. But yeah, I think we both said that last Friday, that it felt small. There's so many. Who's going to be the blooming All Blacks captain? The fact that we have the uncertainty around that maybe just shows or reflects where this team is at the moment. I'm not saying it's panic stations or anything like that because the All Blacks are still the second best team in the world. But it just feels like they need to really do something different.
0: Yeah, and it's going to be interesting to see what that is. A man that was on the ground over in South Africa until recently.

0: Sarah.
1: I'm so excited to hear. He's a wonderful storyteller. He's a real raconteur, George Simon. So I'm so excited to hear his stories and just why. Why he's done that, because everyone will have a different reason for why they've gone to South Africa to follow the All Blacks for this tour, whether it's they really want to do a family trip or a honeymoon or a wedding or a boys' trip, or maybe just always wanted to follow the All Blacks around. So to hear from George, who is a massive All Blacks fan, it's going to be amazing. And he got to call a race while he was over there as well.
2: Oh, mate, make the holiday pay for itself, right? Get a gig while you're there.
1: Yeah, it's now billable.
2: Yeah, exactly. So we're going to talk to George Simon shortly. We're also going to catch up with Mike Carlson as well. He's an NFL commentator and writer lives in Europe now, but an American who went to college with Bill Belichick. So we'll get his take on the NFL season, which kicks off this afternoon. We'll also catch up with, Chappie caught up with a couple of the Warriors yesterday. So we'll have those interviews for you as well. Plus, we'll catch up with Nick Quinn as well. And we've got a question as well, Chappie, for you, a question of the day.
1: Yeah, this is off the back of it being the opening game of the NFL season this morning. And it's the replay of the Super Bowl. And as a Patriots fan, I'm fine. Honestly, I'm completely fine. I'm not thinking about last year at all. There's no thoughts of what happened in that decider. Have not given it one second of consideration.
2: A rematch of the Super Bowl.
1: Yeah. And so off the back of it being a rematch of the Super Bowl, if you could pick it, what would be the best game of the opening of a season? Any sport, any teams, if you could pick two teams to open the season in a competition, so give us the two teams, give us the competition, 8833, what would it be? Because straight away, I think New Zealanders go Auckland Canterbury or Blues Crusaders potentially, or Crusaders Chiefs in recent times in Super Rugby.
2: You know what I'd like to see? For the NPC, I'd like to see the defending champions of last year's NPC and the Ranfurly Shield Holders play the opening game on a Friday night at the home of the Shield Holders. So straight away, the Shield is on the line to start the season.
1: What if they're the same team?
2: If you're the same team, then if the team that's won it has also got won the NPC the year before has also got the Shield, then you have the team who either last held the Shield or the team that came second in the NPC.
1: I think the team that they took the Shield off would be really cool.
2: Would be really cool, yeah. So that I would like to see that in the NPC.
1: Yeah, that'd be so. I think from a World Cup perspective, maybe the teams that last met in a final. So imagine if next year's World Cup, the opening game was All Blacks South Africa. Often it is a home nation. Yeah. Often it is a home nation to open it, because you want that local support and the fizz and the hype around that, so completely understand. But let's say ideal world, if you could pick the opening game of a season or of a tournament, a World Cup, what would it be and who?
2: Well, I think Bill Beaumont likes South Africa, New Zealand as the opening game of every Rugby World Cup, because it means they're on the same side.

0: Being named in the next couple of days, Georgia Ponsonby is going to take over her captaincy duties for the remainder of this away series. Big blow for the Blackfield, especially ahead of France this weekend.
1: Yeah, no, Demant is enormous. She's not only the captain, she is that on-field leader at the first five. She just brings a real calmness. She's such a level-headed person, but oh, hey. And so for the All Blacks, for the Blackfins to not have her is at a time when they just really need to be building these combinations. And we talked about it a couple of weeks ago when we went inside the camp with Tony Christie about what this tour and this run of games presents. And it's building that consistency. It's building different options. I suppose the silver lining, if there is one out of this, is they're only a year after a World Cup. And so this is the real chance to start going, okay, if this was to happen in the middle of a World Cup, if we were to lose to France in the middle of a World Cup, who steps up?
0: What do we do here? Yeah. So it gives them the opportunity to try that. Elsewhere, US Open tennis, the women's singles down to the semi-finals now. Now, Coco Gauff played Maria Andreeva this morning. She lost the first set 6-2. You're like, ooh, US Open, because Gauff is obviously highly touted to go a long way here. She comes back and wins at 7-6, 6-2. So a three-setter, she's come back. That means the semi-finals of the US Open women's singles, you've got Sabalenka Pegula 1-3, and you've got Gauff Rybakina 4-2. So you've got the top four players in the world in the semifinals of the US Open women's draw.
1: Wonder how often that has happened in women's and men's tennis in the last 20 years, because we particularly in women's tennis, we often see a changing of the guard and someone randomly will pop up and all of a sudden be world number five just because of the closeness of the rankings. But you think about even 10 years ago with the men, how often would it have been Federer, Nadal, Wawrinka, Djokovic, or Murray, Djokovic, all in the semi-finals? But you'd think that would have been quite often.
0: Yeah, you would have thought so. The women's less so, I think, and the US Open's a great example of that. I remember when Naomi Osaka won it from nowhere, Sloane Stephens won it from nowhere. I mean, the women's slams tend to have this...
1: Raducanu.
0: These things where players just pop up and go, and you're like, somebody you've either not heard of or is an unseeded player, all of a sudden makes a run and goes deep, but not this time round. So that's interesting. Also, we've got one of the men's semis sorted. Francis Tiafoe beat Mickelson yesterday after being two sets down, came back to win the last.

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0: the George Simon calling the race in South Africa. Thanks, Brian. George Simon does join us on the phone. George, how you doing?
1: George Simon's right? horse won.
0: Yeah, George Simon's horse won. There we go. That's what happened.
2: Yeah, that was a good call to listen to, too, from Aaron White yesterday, boys. We got back from South Africa, my wife Marianne and I, the rest of the New Zealand contingent, on Tuesday morning. So the next day, yesterday, we were at Cambridge. We saw our filly by Ribchester called The Sweeter Song win her first start. So it was a great return to the land of the long white cloud, and thoroughly enjoyed that call from Aaron White. But yeah, nice to be home, boys. It was a fantastic occasion and a wonderful experience to travel to South Africa and follow the mighty All Blacks. And we had an absolute ball. It was fantastic.
1: Well, welcome home, my friend. Tell us the reasons for it. Why did you choose to go on, of all tours, this All Blacks tour to South Africa?
2: Well, I remember I was one of those young fellows that would get up in the middle of the night and watch, you know, the Sid Goings, the Brian Williams, the Ian Kirkpatricks of this world playing in South Africa. And I remember those days back when I was 12 years old thinking, I'm going to go there one day. I didn't know how I was going to get there. I doubted that I ever would, but the opportunity arose. And, spent 4.5 weeks there with like-minded people, and we had a great time. And it is a country that you have to experience. I bumped into a lot of people over there. One of them was Jeff Wilson. Goldie was there, and he mentioned that it was his 32nd time that he'd been to South Africa.
0: Wow, wow.
2: And he was seeing it through completely different eyes as to me. I was a virgin. It was my first time to South Africa, and I haven't seen that for a long, long time.
0: I'm going to leave that alone.
2: It was such an eye-opening. I'll move on. It was such an eye-opening event, and to experience it firsthand was fantastic. But, yeah, it was everything I thought it would be, probably even more. It's a land of contrast. It's a land of the haves and the have-nots. If you have, you've got plenty. If you have not, unfortunately, you're doing it tough. But to experience that for myself and with the rest of the crew that we were there was certainly an eye-opening experience, but something that I think is the greatest country I've ever been to be fair. And I've travelled around most of the world, particularly the racing world, but I think just because it's such a land of

0: the behaviour that we got up to. They talk about, especially in Johannesburg, they say, look, you don't take any risks. The security was heightened. There's always constant talk about the safety aspect, and you appreciate that, and you're very mindful of it. One night, a couple of our guys, they were the two biggest men in our tour group, they decided that they wanted to go down the road from our hotel to one of the local pubs. They got about 100 metres down the road. Security guys came up to them and said, boys, turn around and go back to the hotel. So it's ever present. We enjoyed meeting. In fact, the hotel we stayed at for the last week in Johannesburg, the South African Springbok women's rugby team were based there as well. So we saw a few of them, and look, they were wonderful people, wonderful ambassadors for their game. They obviously knew that we were All Black supporters, but many of us popped along to watch them get thumped by the Black Ferns. But yeah, it was great meeting those people, meeting those rugby players. All I can say to the AB rugby players is that, man, I wouldn't want their job, even though it's every boyhood's dream to be an All Black. Taking on South Africa and South Africa and taking on the Springbok forward pack, they are the biggest men I think I've ever seen in my life. And, you know, for 3 weeks in a row, just constantly coming up against them, I'm sure the boys, the ABs, will be a bit sore, because some of those hits in those games were just out of this world. But as I said before, and I'll keep saying it, it was just a fantastic experience and wonderful to have that opportunity to be in amongst it.
1: As an experienced George,

0: It was very, very humbling. And one of my best mate is a guy called Tony Clark, and he was there. He was high-fiving the kids, and I think everybody in our group, and there were 30 of us that visited Soweto that day, we all had a tear in our eyes as we left. It was incredible. The other thing about that day was, you wouldn't believe it, there was a bloke wearing a Warriors a jersey around, so I had to have my photo taken with him, and I sent the photo to Cameron George just to say that the Waz brand is worldwide, even in Soweto.
1: Wow, it's another Waz starting to. I know every time I see a sporting event overseas, there always seems to be a South Sydney Rabbitohs jersey in the crowd. You reckon the Waz are going for that record, George?
0: When one of the tests, I forget which one it was, possibly at Ellis Park, the bloke that was sitting three seats away from me had a Warriors jersey on. So we're everywhere. We pop up in the most unbelievable places. But, you know, Dave Rennie and the team, the first hotel we stayed in prior to the first game and the first test in was at Ellis Park. The first hotel we stayed in, the All Blacks were there as well. Now, we get into a lift and you've got Cody Taylor, you've got Will Jordan, you've got Damien McKenzie. And those guys are so approachable. You know, I'd hate to be them. It would annoy me to tears. But they were always obliging, signing autographs, taking photos, and nothing was a hassle. It was... So that way, that the ABs have certainly endeared themselves, particularly to the supporters who spend a lot of money, to be fair, to go over there. But after the first test, we thought we were on the right horse, so to speak. But the last two games, I think the South Africans were just too big, too strong, and too good. Now, I heard you guys before saying the score possibly flattered the All Blacks, and watching the games at the stadiums, I felt so as well. Personally, I thought we were home in the first test, but the second and third games, I never thought we were going to win. Once the South Africans got their tails up, they were dominating over a vast period of the second half in particular. So good on them, but I hope the ABs do the business in Baltimore on Saturday.
1: What changes do you think we're going to see, George? We were debating this.

0: mentioning this on radio, but he did say, he said, if you were to name a top 15 out of Springbok and All Black players, he said three quarters of that team would be Springbok players, which was, I thought, an interesting observation. But he says, we need to improve. We're getting some more players back. Some players are out injured at the moment. We've got 12 months to the World Cup, and I'll back Dave Rennie, Sir Graham Henry, and you know, the rest of the All Black management to get things right, especially when it comes to World Cup time next year.
1: You also got to call a race at Turfontaine. It's an historical track, George. It's been around since 1887. It's got its own unique traits. Before we chat about that, if our listeners haven't heard it, here's the back end of your call.
2: At the 150, good battle developing. Elusive Dragon going out after Pista Resistance and Go for Broke on the outside. Elusive Dragon got the upper hand, short of the line, shut the gate. Elusive Dragon beats Go for Broke, third over Pista Resistance.
1: It was a race, George. Good one to call. It's a track with its own quirks. How was that as an experience?
0: I was right up there with the commentating experiences that I've had throughout the world, throughout my time behind the microphone. Just happened to ring a couple of guys, got in touch with them over there in the commentating role, and they were just so happy to have me there. And you know, I was very fortunate. Called the race at Turfontaine. Now the home straight at Turfontaine is about 900 metres, boys. So it's my good mate Steve Davis was over there auctioneering as well at an auction, horse auction. And he said to me, he gave me the heads up, he said, don't go to the early crow because it's a long way up that home straight. And it certainly was. The race was over 1,200 metres. We had a jockey that rode here very successfully for about 18 months, Craig Zaki. He was on the favourite in the race, so had that sort of common ground. But it was a wonderful experience. And funnily enough, the boys, Nico Christiosis is his name, he's the senior commentator there, and he said to me, the last Kiwi that called a race at Johannesburg at Turfontaine was Keith Hobb back in the mid-80s. And, of course, Keith Hobb, anybody that knows my story knows that he's my mentor, he's my idol, and he was the last Kiwi to call a race at Turfontaine. And all these years later, you know, his well, I don't know if you call it a protege, but his understudy had the honour of doing that as well. So, yeah, it was quite nice and a nice touch to the day. We had our group out there. We were wined and dined, and we certainly had an eventful day too.
1: Trip of full circle moments for you, sounds like.
0: Yeah.

0: Cheers.
1: All the best, guys. Thank you.
0: Thank you. 19 away from 10 o'clock here on Sport Nation Mornings with Rick and Chappie.
2: The Warriors have wrapped up the regular season with a one-point win over the Manly Sea Eagles. It wasn't quite enough to claim the minor premiership, but second place means it's time for a home qualifying final against the Dolphins. Join Sam Ackerman and Blake Stothart from 5 p.m. for the pregame show before Sam Hewitt, Blake Ashford and Anthony Gelling bring you live.

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0: Reckon, Chappie, plenty of texts coming through following George Simon having a chat with us, saying, great interview, fellas. George, one of the Kiwi greats from Mike the Ram.
1: He's such a wonderful storyteller, right? But you can just imagine in your mind what he's talking about, despite having not been there. Just the ability he has as a raconteur to tell those stories. Oh. He's fantastic.
0: Yeah, so good. Another text here. Here's three, what do you call it? The 3 degrees of separation. Apparently, Keith Hobb, who George was mentioning as the last Kiwi race caller in Durban, is the godfather of Keith Urban, the country singer. And that's why Keith Urban is called Keith Urban. He was named after Keith Hobb, apparently. Because Keith Urban was originally, I think he's from Northland somewhere. That's where he was born, anyway. So there you go, a bit of 3 degrees of separation for you. George Simon and Keith Urban, just like that, in one conversation.
2: Who else can we connect up?
1: Yeah, I was going to say, there's some sort of...
0: Nicole Kidman?
1: It's like the whole 6 degree. You can get to...
2: Tom Cruise?
1: Tom Cruise or the royal family.
0: Kevin Bacon, like, wasn't it?
1: Yeah, Kevin Bacon. There's always these different trends. You can get to within 6 degrees of separation.
0: Yeah, exactly. Now, Simon in the North Shore has said he disagrees with replacing Reuben Love at 10 because he's played behind a forward pack that's been dominated. If we can get parity with the box forwards, we will win. He said that, and somebody else has tipped in and said, Mwanga won't do any better at 10 behind a beaten pack. That's from Kenny T.
1: The pack's been the issue. Mm. They've been absolutely blown off. The breakdown was an absolute mess. They've been unsurprisingly dominated at scrum time in periods. But I just feel like you need to try something different. And yes, there's already going to be the difference with those three changes that have been forced through through injury. But just... Are we heading into trying the same thing and expecting a different result territory with a couple of... I'd love to see Rico get a nudge.
0: Well, Ian agrees with you. He's got Rico coming in at 13, Larkai starting at 8, Ethan Blackadder at 7 and Tupu Vai at 6.
1: Yeah, I'm still confused why they went away from Tupu Vai at 6 after the first test, to be honest. I thought that combination worked really well. And again, Fabian Holland's coming off the bench last week. We thought it was puzzling at the time. It proved to be puzzling with the way that the match eventuated. Blackadder at 7, probably, given the fact that we've lost Jacobson now. Like I like the ball-carrying ability of a number 8 now. I think Artie's shown that's the way forward, is you want those burly, bustling sort of runners off the back of a scrum or a short ball off your playmaker, that to have someone like I replacing Artie, whilst not exactly like for like, similar builds, similar heights, very similar abilities and skill sets. I think that's probably the most obvious change in the loose forward.
0: Yeah, can you get your thoughts on what we should expect from the All Blacks overnight tonight? 8833. It is 12 away from 10. When we come back, we'll give you our Betcha Battle Multi.
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0: 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Bet responsibly. Chappie and I pick three-leg multi each. We'll get it right. And put them on, see if we can get one across the line. What have you got for us today, Chappie?
1: I'm going to have a look at NPC tonight to start. Taranaki against Manawatu. Jacob Wright and Moti Vuki Netkins, anytime try scorer. I am surprised how one-sided this market is, though, to be honest. Taranaki are $1.25 favourites. Manawatu, $3.70. The line's 9.5. I think Manawatu might be able to cover that 9.5 line. So if you did want something else in that. The opening game of the NFL season, Seattle against the Pats. Price and Stevenson to combine for 120 rushing yards. You're getting $2.10 just by itself. But chuck that in, as well as in the Champions League tomorrow, Manchester United against Mo Subah. United to score over 1.5 first half goals. Put all three of those together in a multi and it pays $8.15.
0: Okay, I'm going to go to the Champions League tomorrow morning. Fenerbahce, who are pretty much a Premier League retirement team. If you play Premier League and you're looking for a gig, go to Fenerbahce. They host Roma. So both teams to score, $1.62. I think it looks pretty good there. Taranaki have beaten Canterbury and Auckland in the last 2 weeks. So that's why I'm taking Taranaki 13 plus against Manawatu.
1: Auckland suck, though.
0: Yeah, I suppose they do. I mean, they've had a couple of all right results, but the fact that Taranaki have got up and beaten Canterbury and Auckland back-to-back weeks makes me think they'll be too good for Manawatu, so I'm taking them 13 plus. And then NFL today as well, Seahawks, as you mentioned, play the Pats. I'm taking Cooper Kupp anytime touchdown score at 350. I think it'll be a high-scoring game.
1: Yeah.
0: I think he's definitely a pass option. So put all that together, pays $12.19. It'll give it a boost out of your toolbox, $12.69, Chappie. Bit of value.
1: The NPC one, man. Manawatu have been really impressive of late. Hate to say it. Manawatu have been really impressive of late.
0: Yeah, they weren't that impressive against the Hawke's Bay.
1: No, that's a very good point. And Taranaki just always seems to be there or thereabouts. Yeah,
2: I'll tell you what, fellas, it's hard to look good when you're playing the best.
1: God, the confidence from Hawke's Bay. I can't wait for them to bomb into the semi-finals again.
0: Brian Hawke's Bay, Sullivan and Arteri there are the producers.
2: Flanders.
0: Flanders and Arteri, sorry.
1: Sorry.
0: I'm rolling all my R's now. 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
4: 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You beat Wellington, then you go on and you beat Southland as well. 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
5: How good, eh? Jeez, it's nice to turn up on a Monday and not be so down in the dumps. But Auckland Rugby are doing the alumni day, so all the old boys are lining up for the boys to run out. I actually might just jump in my Counties uniform and just stand there. You know,

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0: scraps, top four chaos, managers under pressure, and fans pretending they're calm when they're absolutely not. 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
4: Super Bowl champ. Up we go. From Santa Clara. Good season. Kicking from 33 yards. And the Seahawks get the first points of the game. Myers, Breeze pushing from his left to right. 39. No problem. Kicker very familiar with this stadium. People looking right. Coming back left. And the end zone. Broken up by Gonzalez. Gives up. George Halani's the running back. Big to him. Darnold to the end zone. Farmer's got a touchdown. Gain of 24. Trying to find some tempo. Trying to take a shot. Downfield for Hollins. He's got it. Touchdown, New England. Myers setting a new mark and trying to add to it. From 26, that's his fifth field goal.
5: He did a substitution in there.
4: And they bring a pressure as well. And they get a touchdown as Witherspoon came under pressure. And Uchenna Nwosu is going the distance for a touchdown. Another coordinator, Kubiak, takes this Raiders job as he should. They stepping up, calling out Stevenson, kicks it off his shoe tops and scores a touchdown. And that will do it. Seattle reigns above them all in the NFL. The Seahawks, Super Bowl champions for the second time.
6: It is 2 minutes past 10 here on Sport Nation Mornings with Rick and Chappie. Mate, you're having to listen to that Super Bowl highlights again. There's the tissues for you. Chappie, of course, is a Pats fan in studio.
7: Not even being a smartass, wasn't listening. I was reading an email.
6: Oh, okay. All right. Well, the tissues are there if you need them, mate. We are going to talk NFL this hour. Mike Carlson's going to join us, NFL commentator and writer as well. Preview the season, of course, it does get underway today with the Seahawks and the Pats going head-to-head in Seattle. Time to have a look at a few headlines for you, though, Chappie. And it's been a busy morning in Europe with the Champions League. Barca, 5-1 winners over Feyenoord. And Joe Bell was in action as well, the all-white midfielder. He started for Viking away in Stuttgart. They lost 3-1,
7: though. I'm not calling them Viking anymore.
6: Well, it's the Norwegians pronounce it Viking.
7: I think we should stick with Viking.
6: Okay.
7: Quite cool having a Kiwi playing for Viking.
6: Yeah, in the Champions League.
7: Well, just playing for Viking, but the Champions League in particular,
6: Exactly. Well, they are the Norwegian champions. Elsewhere, Liverpool came from a goal down to beat Atletico Madrid 2-1. PSG smashed Slovan Bratislava 6-1, as you'd expect. Sporting beat Galatasaray 3-1. They were 1-0 down in that. And Arsenal beat Napoli in a bit of an arm wrestle. It was a late goal from Martin Odegaard to get them a 1-0 win over Napoli in Naples.
7: And then we've got Bayern against everyone's second favourite team, Bordeaux-Glimt, tomorrow.
6: Mm-hmm.
7: Can they go well again? Manchester United face Mo Salah, a team that was-

0: For those are your sports news headlines with PGG Wrightson Turf, premium turf grass seed that is tested by the experts and trusted by the professionals. 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
9: 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We are looking for someone analysing the defensive line, predicting the referee's call, holding their nerve when the game is on the line. They are tactically minded, equipped with composure, relentlessly loyal to their team. They might be unaware they can apply these instincts to a career in policing as well as the game.
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0: think that'll improve them. They've got a bit more receiving, but with Stephon Diggs and Kayshon Boutte both gone, it's not that huge an improvement apart from AJ Brown. And defensively, I'm not sure they're as strong as they were last year. And that, to me, is the real fulcrum of this whole match.
1: And then on the other side of it, Mike, Seattle, they are third favored in the market to defend their crown. That they don't seem to be talked about as much as some other teams. We'll get to those later on. But why do you think perhaps there isn't this, or there is this perception around Seattle that they can't go back-to-back?
0: Well, you know, they were favorites at one point to do that. And then the Rams, which I'm sure we'll mention, you know, later on, went on an acquisition spree that strengthened them tremendously. Part of the problem, too, is that Kenneth Walker, who had such a great Super Bowl at running back, is gone to Kansas City. And part of the problem is that nobody really trusts Sam Darnold. You know, as well as he plays, everybody always thinks he's going to stumble at the last hurdle. And he didn't in the Super Bowl, or basically he didn't have to play super well to win that game because of Walker and because of Seattle's defense. And I think that's what the stumbling point actually is. I really think Mike McDonald is a good young coach and a real great defensive coach. And I think they'll be well organized. Like I said, they may have a hole at the back of their

0: And you remember a couple of years ago when the Patriots beat the Rams 13-3 in the Super Bowl. One of the biggest things there, not that their offense ran over the Rams for only 13 points, but Joe Tooney, their guard at the time, who plays for Kansas City now, he blocked Donald one-on-one for most of the game. And Donald, after the game, said, you know, it's on me, because he just couldn't believe that one guy had handled him for most of the game. But the Rams are, they ran Seattle right to the limit last year. They didn't have many losses. If Puka Nacua has his head on straight, which he hasn't had since the end of last season, their offense is probably as good as it was last year, and their defense is going to be much, much better with the addition of those two guys. So I think it's justifiable that they're favorites.
1: Yeah, the NFC West is stacked, right? You got the reigning Super Bowl champions, you got the Rams, who are the shortest of short Super Bowl favorites, and you got the 49ers, who I think a lot of people are sleeping on, aren't they? I mean, are they the smokiest of smokies this season?
0: Yeah, the problem with the 49ers is constant injury, and a few problems at receiver. I mean, you have a team who have two receivers who were shot. one before last season, one before this. That's an interesting way of getting injured, and they've rebuilt the receiving core. They brought back Deebo Samuel. They signed Mike Evans.

Mahomes is 100%. You can never discount the Chiefs. You know, they've got a lot of money invested in Travis Kelce and in Chris Jones on their defensive line, both of whom are aging and, you know, can't deliver day in, day out the kind of play that they expect. The Andy Reid offense is still lacking in receivers. You know, somebody really has to step forward and provide them with the target, or Mahomes with the targets that they really need. And defensively, I don't think they're going to be all that good, but Steve Spagnuolo is one of the very best game planners of defensive coordinators. So when it comes down to big games, he's often been very good at finding ways to shut somewhat better teams down. And I mean, to me, that's another tough, the two Wests are the tough divisions, the really balanced ones. You've got Denver, who had a good season and are quite likely to be better this year. And the Chargers, if they can keep healthy, another team with persistent injury problems, if they can keep an offensive line healthy and get Justin Herbert to really deliver on that immense potential that he has, it's another three strong team division, which will be tough to get out of. So I'm kind of looking back to the East, and rather than New England, who moved from a relatively easy schedule last year because they were

0: underperformed last year. What were they, 8-9, I think, and really should have been an 11-win team or whatever. So I think they're probably the best dark horse there in the NFC and in the AFC. I mean, and just to skip ahead, I mean, they remind me a lot of Detroit last year, who were 9-8, if I've got the two right, you know, and they're a better team than that. And I think they'll be a better team this year than that. So, and that's a pretty well-balanced division with Minnesota, Green Bay, Chicago, who everybody kind of thinks will burst through this year with Caleb Williams and Coach Ben Johnson. But, you know, Detroit would probably be my dark horse in the NFC, just like, and very similar to the reasons that I like Baltimore in the AFC.
1: There seems to be a lot of teams, Mike, that if you were to choose an emoji, it would be that thinking face one, you know, with the looking in one direction and the hand up to the chin. Where do you think there is the biggest uncertainty? Because as you mentioned, Chiefs we're not sure about. Unsure how the Pats are going to bounce back from last season. Cincinnati, yes. Who knows how long Joe Burrow is going to stay on the field for. Josh Allen, every year it seems to be like, all right, he needs to do something. We haven't mentioned Houston. We also haven't mentioned Detroit, who won their division over the last couple of years before being a bit wayward last year. Where do you have the greatest uncertainty this season? Which team?
0: The most certainty I have is for the Jets. And you would have that emoji where the tongue is hanging out of the mouth and the eyes are rolling around in circles. You know? That would be my pick. I think Houston's a good kind of, you know, great defense. Mm-hmm. What's their offense going to do? Can CJ Stroud play the way he did his rookie season? You know, are they talented enough to do that? And I think they're still lacking in a couple of areas. I'm not quite convinced that they've rebuilt their offensive line. And of course, losing Tank Dell and Nico Collins to injury. And I think Tank Dell is probably still suffering the results that hurt them a lot. The other team that really has big question marks, the Bears,

0: as opposed to let's look at the rest of who those options are. I think Seattle at $12, Mike mentioned it before, that he thinks they're going to come out of the NFC. There's $12 to win the Super Bowl. They're second favourite at $7 when the Rams are $3.80 in the NFC. That's Valiant's. I don't think enough people are talking about Philly or Detroit. And I don't like Philly sports fans, but I think they're a really good chance this season. They're just, they're such an annoying team to go up against.
1: That NFC North is always a tough division, right? And the Lions, you mentioned them, they're paying $2.60. The Packers are $3.35. The Bears are $4.20. The Vikings are $5.75. I think you can put a line through the Vikings now. I don't think they're going to compete overall in that division.
0: They are a weird. I've heard people say they're not being talked about enough, and similar to you, people saying write them off right now.
1: The team that I actually, there's an option here for the, you know, you can bet on conference winners and division winners. NFC North winner, the Chicago Bears at $4.20, I like, because I don't think Detroit will be as good as last season. I don't think the Packers have quite got everything in order either. And the Chicago last season, they had the most, they equal, I think it's an NFL record for the most fourth quarter comeback wins. They had six where they were down at the top of the fourth quarter and won the game. If they can turn that form into something earlier in games, I think they've got enough to be a difference maker and to win the NFC North, and I don't mind them at 420.
0: I'd suggest, if you're that way inclined, if you're into a futures bet, have a look at those regular season wins, because I think the bookies have got a couple of them wrong.
1: Really?
0: Well, Falcons 7.5, that feels one, if not two, wins too high.
1: Mm-hmm.
0: I think they'll go under that. Giants also at 7.5. I think they'll win 6 or 7 games this year. So there's some value to be found there. The Dolphins are going to absolutely suck. And, yeah, I keep going back to just how heavily favoured the Rams are. And, look, we might be sitting here in February going, yep, deserved winners.
1: Yeah.
0: But this far out with where we are in the season, not even a ball's been kicked or thrown yet, and to be that heavily favoured to win the NFC and that heavily favoured to win the Super Bowl, I find quite intriguing.
1: There's another market I quite like in terms of futures of to miss the playoffs. So if you, there's a team that you think is going to be, you know, has always kind of been there or thereabouts, but might have a stinker of a season, I think to miss the playoffs is not a bad play market either. And I look at some of those. We talked about the Baltimore Ravens. It feels to me like that could be, they could be amazing or could, they could be terrible this season, depending, because just because of that power dynamic. And them at $3.60, I think it might be worth a sniff.
0: Yeah, I've done a couple of futures multis with like Jets, Giants, Miami, Cleveland and Atlanta to all miss the playoffs. It's not going to get you super rich, but it's paying like $2.30 if you want to have a go at that. I know a lot of people don't like short-priced futures, but I think it just gives you another reason to follow the NFL. If you don't have a team, for example, or if your team's going to suck this year, then at least you've got an interest in something
1: what
0: else.
1: What about if your team sucks every year as a Raiders fan?
0: Well, get on those futures, mate.
1: Get on the futures.
0: Find some value.
1: Yeah, well, there's a few divisions. Like, I think the AFC South is another one. I think the NFC South as well. They're not great divisions, but they're quite tight divisions. So finding teams in there that you think are going to suck more than the rest do for that not to make the playoffs is probably not a bad shout either.
0: AFC South, the Houston Texans should be winning that, and I think at 210 is absolute value. If you did want to have a division bet on that, I don't think enough people are talking about Houston. They were really good. They were surprisingly good last year, and I think they'll be there or thereabouts again. You mentioned the NFC South. Yeah, I think that's an absolute stay away of a division. When you look at the fact that the Falcons and Panthers are both favoured to finish last at 440 and Tampa are favoured to win at 270, that says wide open. I think the jockeying between the Bills and the Pats for the winner of the AFC East. So you could do

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8: If you're on the move,

0: decision by one of those players then affects everybody else. And so you would think the Dolphins are going to go and try and push that wide, force the Warriors into those decisions and try and exploit the outside with those dangerous players that they have.
1: Now, Brian has been talking all week about our edge defence, or the Warriors' edge defence, been an issue.
0: I like that you claim you're a Parramatta fan and you keep saying our and we. And
1: yeah. Well, sorry.

0: It's going to be an entertaining game.
1: I think it's going to be a tri-fest, to be honest. So, yeah, look forward to that. Finally, Cooper Cronk did talk about how he thinks the Dolphins can engineer a win.
2: They have the ability to go over there and just be cocooned and get it done. Like, if they get off to a really good start, Farnworth takes off Pete's a couple of tackles, Cartel's wheeling and dealing, Hammer is moving with, you know, five carries early on. I think they do have the ability to cause the upset of round one.
1: There you go. They have the ability to cause the upset of round one, according to Cooper Cronk, which I don't mind. I think that's I think that would be a massive, not a massive upset, but I think it would throw the cat amongst the pigeon. It'd be interesting to see how the Warriors would bounce back from that if they had to go to play next week.
0: You say you think it's going to be a tri-fest.
1: Yeah.
0: How's this? Paying $8, Betcha Boost.
1: Mm.
0: Cam Pereira.
1: Yep.
0: Isako, Tabby Waifido, all to score a try.
1: Ooh, that's good. I like that. I do like that. Mike Blair out of the All Blacks camp's also been talking. One of the things I found interesting about what Mike Blair had to say, it was a question about how much freedom the players are given in the game plan for the All Blacks.
3: It's always really been the case, right from the first test match against France. We talk a lot about collaboration, discussion to try and get to an end point. Obviously, the things as coach I'll drive and I'm really keen on, but like we've got brilliant intellect within the team, within the backs, within the forwards. And so for me not to use that intel would be naive. So you know, there's some framework that we've got, but there's definitely freedom within that.
1: Yeah, freedom for the players to get involved in the game plan. I mean, that's the thing, right? You've got to, as coaches, you've got to have the players prepared for eventualities that happen on the field.
0: Mm.
1: And you've got to have players that can then implement those, make those changes on the field, on the fly as the game progresses.
0: Yeah, losing Artie, though, was that real impact moment, wasn't it? They kind of just, you lose that guy that just gives you so many different skill sets, whether that's ball carrying, breakdown, clean out, defence, marshalling of the troops. Like, they just looked a little bit lost when he went off.
1: Who captains the All Blacks this week?
0: Geordie Barrett.
1: Who do you think captains the All Blacks this week? Let us know. 8833. We are 12 away from 11. Those are your news clippings with Massport. We'll get to some of your texts after this.
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4: 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They are tactically minded, equipped with composure,

0: Tune in for live commentary of the Sharks against the Cowboys. 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
1: You're back live with the Sloth and the Sluice. Big takes, big interviews, and everything making headlines of the sporting world. 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

0: on and against the world champions, who are clearly the best team in the world. Their scrum destroyed the Irish scrum not that long ago as well, so that's nothing to be sniffed at. You've got to remember that he did start with wins, right? So he had three wins before he went to South Africa, won the first game in South Africa, or first test in South Africa, I should say. Didn't get beaten in any of the midweek games, won all of those. It's not like, I don't know, he's lost to Argentina or no. He's lost again to Ireland.
1: No.
0: Which was, you know, some of the last regime did. So I think there's a bit of a difference. I mean, they lose the Bledisloe at the end of the year. Yeah, hell yes, there'll be questions asked. And that Northern Tour is going to be interesting because it's going to be no RDSR Veer on that by the looks of things.
1: I think it's also the way of the loss, right? And that was the... Not to bring this back to criticising Scott Robertson, because we're now out of that period, but there was the, what's actually the Razor style, you know? Whereas I think under Dave Rennie, bar that 15-20 minute period in the second half last week, it's been very clear the way that the All Blacks want to play under Dave Rennie and Dave Rennie's coaching staff.
0: Yeah. Yeah, you've seen it's definitely got an identity stamp, right? You're not in any, under any illusions as to how they're going to play. Chair Regan in the mighty upper hut, not just upper hut, but the mighty upper hut, which must be the upper hut. Mm. Geordie for captain. And if the Pack can play like they did in the first half of the third test, we will win. I think we are so close to having a complete performance. So Regan is...

0: to Flush Golf in Auckland's Britomart. 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
0: From opening weekend optimism to mid-season meltdowns, the Premier League always delivers world-class goals.

0: And also the All Blacks, and who is going to captain the All Blacks this weekend. Plenty of texts coming through on that, Chappie. And somebody asking if we're going to talk about the other seven NRL teams in the finals or just the Wishful Warriors.
1: Well, we talked about the Dolphins, so there's one of them.
0: There's one of them, yeah.
1: Also, in case you didn't know, we're a New Zealand sports radio station, and that's where the Warriors are from. So there's plenty of other coverage and preview with the other teams if you wanted to go and check that out. But no, it'll largely be the Warriors discussed on this radio station, not just this week, pretty much every week in the NRL.
0: Yeah, although the Finals Countdown is the new podcast show that Sam Ackerman is hosting on Wednesday nights at 6 p.m.
1: Very good.
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1: Or Running It Straight with Sammy and Jello as well. And don't forget as well the NRLW as well with the Six Again podcast. So lots of coverage across the NRL and the NRLW. But on this show today, yes, largely just the Warriors.
0: Largely it is the Warriors. We're going to do sports news headlines in a second with PGG Rights and Turf. But I do want to see if we're on the same wavelength here. Rabbits Knights, Friday night, who you got?
1: Bunnies.
0: Yeah, same. Warriors, Dolphins.
1: I think that's the hardest one to pick this weekend.
0: Yeah, I don't. I think that's pretty easy. I think it's Rabbits all day. But yeah, I've got them. Warriors, Dolphins.
1: Was
0: okay. This is one that I think's hardest to pick because they're both rubbish. I just talking to Bart Marcus, the boss. I said, can both teams lose this game? And that is the Sharks and the Cowboys.
1: Sharks.
0: Okay, you got the Sharks. And then the Panthers and the Roosters. On form, you got to say the Panthers, but it's finals time and it's the Roosters, so I'm never quite sure, that comfortable counting them out.
1: Oh, see, I'm the opposite. It's the finals and it's Penrith.
0: Right.
1: I've heard half a dozen people this week say, beat the Dolphins, Waz win the comp. It's like, have we forgotten about Penrith?
0: Well, that's the thing, because it feels like to me that the Panthers have really got out of second gear this season.
1: Really or rarely?
0: Really, as in not often.
1: Right.
0: Yeah. Sorry, am I not rolling my R's enough now?
1: I just wasn't sure what you were saying.
0: Yeah. So I think on form at the moment, the Roosters have been poor. So I think the Panthers get that done. But I think you're right on that front. I don't think you can write the Panthers off because I don't think we've seen the Panthers at their best really yet this season. I think that's to come.
1: Brian and I had a conversation, it would have been probably 2 months ago, I reckon. And we said, okay, three teams, who don't you want to face in the playoffs right now if you're the Warriors?
0: Mm-hmm.
1: And we both agreed on the Dolphins, mm-hmm. Penrith, and Cronulla.
0: Really?
1: Yeah. The Sharks just, the way they match up against the Wires in terms of the forward packs, slowing the ruck down, we've seen in recent times that they'll force the Warriors to only make 30, 35 metres and then get to their kick and struggle to get out of their own half. And you can't tell me that if they were to meet in a playoff game, and bearing in mind this was 2 months ago we had this conversation, that AFB wouldn't have been up for playing the Wires and a playoff game.
0: Yeah, I mean, because I look at that, and I'll go back to the Rabbitohs, but Tevita Totola, Brandon Smith, Keon Koloa Matangi, David Fifita, Talis Duncan, Cam Murray, that is a pretty good pack, man.
1: Yeah.
0: You know, yeah. And then you know, they've got Death Taxes and Alex Johnson scoring a try on one wing. Campbell Graham goes, all right, that centre pairing now Latrell's back as well, you know. Yeah. If there's a team in the bottom four that I wouldn't want to play, It's the Rabbitohs.
1: It's an interesting observation.
0: There you go.
1: But I don't think enough people are talking about Penrith. And that, again, that might be a New Zealand lens that we're looking through. But it's still the Panthers, man. It's still Ivan Cleary as coach. It's still Nathan Cleary running the Carter. Like, this is a team.
0: Isaiah Yeo's back.
1: This is a team that has dominated the finals in the last 5 years.
0: Yeah. So I hope that covered for you enough of the other teams that are in the NRL. Another text that's come through, actually, I think the main difference between Dave Rennie and the previous regime is that the rugby public can understand what he's saying and see clearly how the ABs want to play. The players look as though they are also clear on the game plan and individual roles within it. I'm back in love with rugby as a result. Incredible series against the best team in the world and then in capitals at the moment. Great text.
1: I think fantastic text. And the first part of that text is in three segments. Let's go through them all. That first one about understanding from

rugby perspective. I can tell you from like a media perspective and from a reporting perspective, I've gone to a few press conferences that Dave Rennie's held, and those finish up, and as a collective horde, journalists turn around and go, oh my God, so many talking points out of that. And again, it's not the rubbishing razor time, but there were times under the previous regime where you went, what actually was just said? Like, what's my angle? Yeah. Whereas Dave Rennie, you know, gives you a couple of

rugby public perspective. The game plan, yes. And we kind of knew roughly the way they were going to play when Mike Blair was appointed as attack coach. They were going to use the width, they were going to play at pace, they were going to try and control the breakdown and use the ruck to their advantage with the speed there. And we've seen that a lot of the time. And then back in love with rugby as a result. Well, look at the viewing numbers and the interaction of not only rugby's greatest rivalry, but the NPC.

the level of rugby is completely night and day a lot of the time in terms of how much they get paid, the quality of it, the level of defence, the interest that there previously has been in recent times, and the fact that people are talking about getting people saying that we're morons for saying that Taranaki are going to be beating Manawatu this weekend. When would that have happened in the last few years? And the way that your top teams are playing, regardless of the sport,

0: Go straight to the source, people. That's what we do here.
1: Super Rugby Pacific.
0: Mm.
1: And apologies if you're listening last week when I was on with John R4. We talked about this on Drive. Super Rugby Pacific this year, the broadcast number is 1.9 million. 750,000 of that was on digital. The Super Rugby Pacific final was up 4%.
0: Mm-hmm.
1: This is obviously TV numbers. Up 4%, 750,000. Digital was 330,000. Now, digital is Sky Sport now, Sky Go, if there is a free-to-air option as well. The Nations Championship was up 5% to 1.46 million. On digital, it was up 2% to 650,000. Rugby's Greatest Rivalry, this was the four games and the two tests prior to last week's third match, was 1.275 million and 510,000 on digital. NPC, I've been told by someone at New Zealand Rugby, is set to have its highest viewing numbers in more than a decade this year. This was only through the first three rounds, because they do it in three-round chunks. NPC's digital numbers were up 29%.
0: That's massive.
1: From last year to over a million.
0: Yeah.
1: And the broadcast numbers were 1.38 million. So part of that is the introduction of a free-to-air partner. Part of that as well, you would think, though, as if casual fans are watching the All Blacks and going, this is fun, I'm really enjoying this product, you go searching elsewhere, right?
0: Yeah.
1: But if you watch the Football World Cup this year, you might start watching the Premier League this year because you've gone, that was really enjoyable, I liked that, or I like that player and I want to see where they go. It's the same with the All Blacks, I think. If your top product is amazing,
0: yeah,
1: then you're going to want to follow everything else.
0: Am I right in thinking those NPC numbers are greater than the Super Rugby numbers from earlier in the season, though?
1: Well, hard to tell because NPC is still going. NPC has more games as well. NPC has, what, three times the amount of games as what Super does?
0: I just feel like people are more invested in their NPC team than in their Super Rugby team, particularly if you're like Brian, right, is a Hawke's Bay boy born and bred. Hmm. He cares way more about the Hawke's Bay than he does about the Hurricanes.
1: Yeah, I think that's also where you're from, though.
0: Yeah.
1: Like, I'm in Auckland. I care more about the Blues than I do Auckland.
0: Right, okay. Okay. All right. Well, it's interesting. Some talking points and food for thought that the changes that have been made by NZR seem to be working on that front. It is 12 past 11 here on Sport Nation Mornings with Rick and Chappie. Keep your texts rolling through on what we've just talked about, who you want to see as All Black captain, what your pick is for the Warriors, Dolphins, and the NRL finals in general. 8833 on that stuff. When we come back, we're going to hear from a couple of Warriors.
2: 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The Warriors have wrapped up the regular season with a one-point win over the Manly Sea Eagles. It wasn't quite enough to claim the minor premiership, but second place means it's time for a home qualifying final against the Dolphins. 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The Warriors against the Dolphins. Kickoff 6:05 Saturday night, live on Sport Nation.
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6: Welcome back. Rick and Chappie with you. Still plenty to unpack and plenty to argue about. Let's get back into it.
7: It is 16 past 11 here on Sport Nation Mornings with Rick and Chappie. And yesterday, Chappie, you headed out to WAS HQ. Oh, was it Tuesday? Sorry.
8: Tuesday.
7: Yep.
8: They put up a whole lot of different players in a couple of groups, and it was kind of a free-for-all. Have a chat to whoever you want for kind of 5, 6, 7 minutes. And we grabbed four. We're going to grab play two today, play two tomorrow. So tomorrow will be Alofiana Camperera and Kurt Capewell. Really enjoyed both of those chats and just hearing different sides of them. I don't really think we've heard too much from AKP since he joined the Warriors. Someone who we haven't heard a massive amount from this year is Chanel Harris-Tavita. And wanted to talk to Chanel about the halves combinations, obviously. He's been that consistent presence while there's been a little bit of chaos around him and the chopping and changing and injuries that have ensued this season, but also about why he decided to sign a one-year contract in May and then extend that by 2 years last month, and just what's really clicking at the Warriors at the moment. I did write a piece yesterday for the Sport Nation website, sportnation.nz, about the use of this word culture and what the word culture means to the club, because we consistently hear it throughout the Warriors that the culture is driving it. But what that word culture means to each player seems to be different. So we'll start with Chanel Harris-Tavita. Here's our chat with him.
9: 30-all. Who makes the call to go for the field goal?
10: As a team, we practice different scenarios, and I think there was about 6 minutes left or 7 minutes left when I went for the first one. Got charged down, and then Tanner's double movement happened. So then they nearly got a shot at it. To our credit, the middles defended it well, and even though they got good field position, the boys charged it down, and then we obviously got that challenge where Eddie knocked it back, and then we got the ball again and got another crack at it, which was nice.
9: Going into finals, how important to have that confidence and know that you guys can do that, you can deliver in those clutch moments?
10: Yeah, it's good. Good practice for us. We would have liked to fix our defense a bit more on the edges, but like heading into finals, I thought we were like pretty solid, and like you said, that when the

0: I just asked you before we started recording, how's the body? And you said everywhere's a bit sore at this time of the year.
1: Yeah,
0: week off.
1: Yeah.
0: How actually sore are you guys at this time of year? It's because you guys have just spent a whole lot of time bashing each other for the last few months.
1: Yeah. I think you just get used to your body being sore, like different parts of your body. But all these boys are pretty tough, and you have to be to play consistent footy week in, week out. And I guess when you come into finals, you get another push of like energy. I think just the occasion, also being at home, is going to be nice. And the boys are looking forward to it.
0: Your game has gone to another level this year in terms of the kicking, that playmaking, being the lead man. What are you proudest of?
1: I think more just off the field, like the connecting with the boys. I don't know, it's a weird one. Like I credit our success this year to how close our group is, and I think we invest a lot of energy into building combinations with, like, when we're talking about footy and stuff, but also when we're not at training and we're not playing footy, we're always hanging out with each other. We're playing golf, playing cards, and just doing random stuff together, which is like, we play Black Ops now as well. Got a good crew.
0: Who's the best?
1: I don't want to give him a big head, but Mac is the best, I think, at the moment. And Eddie Toyava is the worst.
0: Oh no! Yeah. Call him out.
1: Yeah.
0: Hey, you obviously had that time away. When you came back, Webby was in charge. We hear about him being this player whisperer, and we just talked to Loffy about it as well. Sean's obviously spoken quite openly about his relationship with him. What's Webby done for you?
1: He's pretty chill coach, to be fair. Like, I've had some pretty full on coaches before him, and he's very relaxed off the field, and I think he just puts a lot of confidence into you, makes it simple. And I mean, like, when you simple, like for me, when I go into the game with a simple but clear mind on what I want to do, then that's when I play my best as well. And I think half the battle is staying on the field. Like, the game is so fast at the moment, and there's some young freaks out there, big bodies, and it's only getting harder to play. But I think half the battle is staying on the field, and then if you're staying on the field, and you got a coach that has full confidence in you, you're only going to get better.
0: I'm intrigued by the contract situation with you re-signing in May for a year and then choosing last month to take another 2 years. What was the whole process and thinking with that?
1: Yeah, so I had a conversation with my agent about re-signing, and he thought it would be best that we both thought it would be best that I come off contract end of next year.

was nice. And then I think it was like 2 months later, or within that 2 months, I started playing some decent footy, and like I'm enjoying my time here. And Webby sort of said, like, we don't want you to go to November 1. And I was like, I'm keen to stay as well. So then we had that conversation, and yeah, ended up signing the, like, within a few days.

0: What I was saying before, outside of footy, we probably spend, he's probably the half that I spend the most time with. I don't know what it is, but he's just, he's pretty chill as well. And, we obviously love footy, but we love to get away from it as well. And
1: does he drag you out on the boat and go hunting?
0: Nah, I've been out on the boat once, but we've dragged him out to golf a few times. I think he's actually caught the bug, eh?
1: So oh, no.
0: He might get some clubs soon and some lessons, hopefully. But no, he's a good fellow, and I think our whole club's or our whole team is full of good people, and that's why we've been going so well. I reckon it's just people want to work hard, but there's a balance of working hard and having fun off the field as well. So
1: Just lastly, defence is something that you pride yourself massively on. This team does as well.
0: Yeah.
1: You're going up against a team that can pile on points in a blink of an eye.
0: Yeah.
1: How do you stop that Dolphins momentum this week?
0: Yeah, I think even especially coming off the last 2 weeks, haven't been happy with our edge defence, and I think there's only a few tweaks that we need to make. We also had some different combos, Tamari and myself was our first game back. It was T's first game back in a while, and I had a week off and had different centres and wingers, and there was lots going on. But I think when there's lots of chaos, we just have to go back to our system, which we've been training from day one of preseason. And that's what all the good teams do. When in the heat of the battle, they fall back onto how they train, and that's hopefully what we're going to do this week.
1: Webby said it's simple. Is it simple?
0: It's simple, but it's hard.
1: In the moment, it's hard
0: because there's lots of different variables, and you're under fatigue as well. You don't get that sort of fatigue at training. You try and emulate it, but it's nothing like the game. And yeah, I think it's just reps at training, and also in the game, you got to be able to learn on the run, and that's why it's a team sport. You got to help each other. Someone might be making a bad read, and you can help them out, and then if you make a bad read, they're going to help you as well. So it's a team sport at the end of the day.

0: I end up, yeah, end up going on the course with 6 balls, and I end up coming out with 12, so it's all right. Yeah, I leave with more balls than I went in with.
1: On Chanel, I said it to him before, it seems you guys have a very joyful relationship, and you've played with a lot of halves over your time, not just at the Warriors. What is it about your guys' relationship?
0: I don't know. I think just pretty cruisy dudes, easy to get along with. I don't know. We just, I suppose when you're happy off the field and everything's going well, it just transfers on the field, and yeah, we've got a pretty similar mindset in the way we like to play, and yeah, I enjoy playing with him on the field, but yeah, it's just good times.
1: Well, what's making you happiest at the moment?
0: I'm just, yeah, I don't know, everything. I think starters off the field, everything's going good. The connection with the boys is good. We're still hanging out all the time, even like when we're not training. And I think that's probably a big thing too, like the connection around the group and how well everyone's getting along. And yeah, it's a lot easier said than done, like trying to grow that and you know, just say get along with each other. But sometimes it doesn't work, and it's taken a bit of time to build. But I feel like it's a pretty close connected group, so everyone's happy.

0: okay, well, who we're going to chat with very shortly. Mm. The leaders in this group, though, just seem to give that confidence to a lot of these players. It's awkward because he's, what are we calling that, 2.5 metres away from you. Mm. But what are people like him, Fish, Barney, done for you for confidence?
1: Yeah, they're just clear on their own role. Like, they do their job well where everyone sort of follows. They don't say too much on what everyone else needs to do. They just sort of do their role and everyone else sort of backs it up. And I think it goes back to what I said before. Like, they train how hard they train. Like, it goes back to that. Like, Capes doesn't really train too much. He's always on the side. Including the extended group in the rehab. But they just, yeah, the way they train is... it's 100% every time, and it's good for the younger boys coming through because they see what it takes. And Capes has run a premiership, Fish has run a premiership, and it's not easy. So it takes a lot of hard work. So I think that's what everyone's getting out of what those leadership boys do.
0: You're a proud Kiwi. Mm. How amazing is this place going to be on Saturday? Filled up, sold out on a Tuesday.
1: Yeah,
0: it's going to be hectic, mate.
1: Yeah, it is, and we got good support everywhere we go. But it's always special playing here. Mount Smart, and yeah, hopefully we can put on a good performance for our crowd here, and just look at playing it week by week and winning game week by week and getting to the end result of winning the premiership. But there's a lot of footy in between there and the end, so we've got to take it one step at a time.
0: Just last one step at a time. You're only done a 1 year contract extension. Mm. Have you started thinking long term, or are you just happy going year by year at the moment?
1: I haven't, to be honest, I haven't thought of it at all. I only just re-signed not so long ago, so we'll just see how it goes, but I'm happy. So I think you hear about it a lot, like when you're playing good footy, it sort of, that stuff looks after itself, and you start thinking about it too much and you start dipping in form. So I'll just play how I play and try and keep going with it, and yeah, I'm enjoying it here, so I would have pushed. Yeah,
0: Chanel just got a bag, so maybe he can buy you some golf clubs to keep.
1: Yeah,
0: around.
1: I know he's got a monster deal too, so hopefully he can just pass me over some. His golf clubs are more expensive than the car you were just telling me before, so yeah, hopefully he can chuck one or two over to me.
0: Always good to chat, mate. Thank you.
1: Take it easy. Cheers.
0: Timothy Martin there. He'll be starting in half back for the Warriors this week. We'll chat with Lofiana Kamparera and Kurt Capewell tomorrow. Really interesting chat with both of them about how they view this week, given their level of experience going into weeks like this. But also, I put it to Lofiana, he's got Pakistani, Indigenous Australian, Māori, and Samoan backgrounds. Who's he actually going to play for at a rep level, though, if he does get the call-up?
2: I'm going to rule Pakistan out.
0: Okay. I mean, they're making so many changes to their cricket team at the moment. He might get a nudge there.
2: He's pretty rapid. Maybe he can open the bowling.
0: He'd be quick between the wickets.
2: Yeah, that is true.
0: Dropping runs.
2: Yeah. No, I mean, you'd love to see Kamparera on the wing for the Kiwis.
0: Good luck fitting him in at the moment, though.
2: Yeah, true. But he's rapid.

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1: Comes to all units, priority update on our active search. We are looking for someone analysing the defensive line, predicting the referee's call, holding their nerve when the game is on the line. They are tactically minded, equipped with composure, relentlessly loyal to their team. They might be unaware they can apply these instincts to a career in policing as well as the game.
2: Do you fit the description we're looking for? New Zealand Police is recruiting now. Head to the New Cops website to get started.
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10: It is 22 away from midday here on Sport Nation Mornings with Rick and Chappy. And Steph joins us in studio. And Steph, you're in from midday, of course. What do you got lined up for us?
11: A mixture, really. We've got the great Donny Bell on talking about the Heartland Championship with four games down. Interestingly, the top six teams are separated by two competition points.
10: That's a good competition.
11: The top five teams, one competition point.
10: Wow.
11: It's just all about for and against, yeah, which is quite incredible. There's some good local derbies, like West Coast and Buller are playing each other. South Canterbury, Mid Canterbury are playing each other, and I imagine Donny Bell's going to be calling that one, so he'll be up and about. So yeah, we'll do a Heartland preview. Kara Stellinger, her weekly input with a Farah Palmer Cup preview. She said to us last week she thought she'd be good to play this week, so I'm interested to find that out.
10: Be interesting to see. Who does she think is going to replace Ruhe de Mont for the Black Ferns?
11: Oh, her.
10: Obviously.
11: No, she's got another year stand down because she's played for the Wallaroos. But, yeah, I'll ask her that. I'll ask her what form she's seen around the Farah Palmer, because she's admitted to me, I caught up with her in Palmerston North, she watches every single game of Farah Palmer Cup, not just the one she's playing in or her team, and she just froths it. Also got Brett Phillips on the US Open tennis, and I've got one more, Blake Ashford, of course, on a Thursday doing an NRL preview.
10: Blashford,
11: yeah. Blasphemy.
12: Yeah. I had someone at the Warriors call him a has-been to me the other day.
11: Wow.
12: I went and picked up the accreditations, and they were going through and saying, you know, good bloke, good commentator, great journalist, Blake Ashford, has-been.
10: Wow.
11: Every single person is a has-been. We've all has-been something.
10: Yeah, that's true.
12: Oh, mate, we're all clubbies. We're all clubbies.
10: You know, yeah. And what's the old saying? The older I was, the older I get, the better I was.
11: Yeah, definitely applies to
12: me.
11: You
12: both were going to be All Blacks if not for those horrific injuries that you both had, right?
10: No, I never wanted to be an All Black, but I wanted to be an All White.
11: Mm.
10: Yeah, and if it wasn't for
12: that horrific injury
10: and the beer and the girls at about 17,
11: I definitely wanted to be an All Black, but there weren't pathways in my day, you know, academies and stuff like that. And so I just blame lack of ability, courage, speed, vision,
10: genetics.
11: Yeah, I. I

0: Been said.
1: My rideshare just cancelled on me.
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5: 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Talking women's NRL, the big names, the newsmakers and the Warriors Wahine every week.
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7: You're back live with the sloth and the sluice. Big take.

0: with all of his reviews of fish and chips and Geelong's win and Vegemite. He's famous.
1: Well, he's been very strategic because he's just come and told us all how wonderful we are and how wonderful everything is. But he has made one cardinal sin. He's gone after Marcus Bontempelli, who plays for the Western Bulldogs. Now, Marcus Bontempelli is one of the all-time champions on and off the field. He is very, almost shy, very, very humble, a superstar, and plays for a small team in the Bulldogs. Now, if you did a straw poll of favourite players that play for another team in the AFL, Bontempelli would win. There's no tall poppy syndrome with him. Other fans love him, and he's gone after him, and a few people have been like, "Oh, mate, pick your poison a little bit." I mean, if you go over the luck of David Warner, you could see, because Warner puts himself out there, he can be a little polarising, he's a personality, but you don't ever hear from Bontempelli. He's never done anything to upset anyone, so I think if he had his time again, although it's been in good jest, he might have chosen a little bit of a different target for who to have a bit of fun with there. But apart from that, he's done well. And San Francisco's done well because they are officially the away team, because all these NFL teams have rights to different parts of the world across the globe where they can commercialise themselves. And the LA Rams have Melbourne, have Australia, and they've been out of sight. They've literally just landed where San Francisco, they've taken over. You see the red jerseys everywhere. Their fans have travelled in great numbers. Their players have been out and about. They've been doing meet and greets. They've been doing training sessions. They've been at the AFL games. So I think the LA Rams have missed a massive trick here. And I wouldn't be surprised to see San Francisco pick up tens of thousands of fans from this that could potentially be generational supporters. And we know this NFL game's here to stay. So I just wonder if the Rams had their time again, they might have done things differently, but the toothpaste might be out of the tube.
0: Yeah, Grant Conn nailed the amount of Vegemite that he put on toast, though. He may have touched the bond, but he crushed it.
1: Yeah, because, I mean, we all love Nutella, but I think we're all guilty of the first time we had a bit of Nutella, especially if the parents weren't supervising. You'd lather the toast in the Nutella, and it'd be almost a 50-50 combination of how much bread the Nutella you did have. But with Vegemite, you just need a little slither, just a little slither, not too much. So he did do that well.
0: Hey, great news this weekend if we look ahead to the racing with Melbourne Cup 1.5 yours resuming on Saturday and the Group 1 Mackaybee Diva Stakes. First time at Flemington, Quinny, since winning that Melbourne Cup last year.
1: And I spoke to trainer Calvin McAvoy during the course of the week, and he couldn't be happier with this horse. He said he expects him

and the Melbourne Cup. For mine, was a little underwhelming in the autumn slash winter. Had four starts, didn't play. Some of those races, the pattern went against him, but albeit if he was as good as I think we all thought he was going to be, he would have done better than at least get into the placing. So I really want to see this horse step up and run well, because the Melbourne Cup, it's now such a big international race, which is amazing. But the one negative for mine is we don't sort of see these traditional horses year on year. If you have a look at

0: stable. So the fact that we've got almost a throwback traditional stayer who's had a great Cups campaign, come back 12 months later, and a lot of casual racing fans will watch Half Yours because they know him because he's won the Melbourne Cup, and I think that can only be a good thing. So hopefully he has a good preparation.
1: Opened at 41s, out to 46. This is a beautiful race, though. She's Alibi is the enormous favourite at $1.75. Sudelius is the second favourite and resumes after a five-month spell. Money's come for Treasure the Moment, 14s into 10s. There's Group 1 winners, Group 1 contenders everywhere in the field, Quinny. It seems like we have to go hunting for value, though, given the heavy favourite.
0: Yeah, and favourites have struggled in this race in recent times, especially the favourites that have been mares. And Mr. Brightside, he's won it last year, the year before that, and the year before that. So he's looking to do something quite incredible and win this race for a fourth straight year. He'll be up on speed, Blake Shin set to steer. So if you want one outside the obvious, then you could certainly make a good case there for Mr. Brightside. It's a tricky race, though, because a lot of these horses are targeting the Cox Plate, which is over 2,040 metres, the Caulfield Cup, which is over 2,400 metres, or the Melbourne Cup, which is over the 3,200 metres. The one horse that looks more suited by the here and now is the favourite. She's Alibi. The 1,600 metres is absolutely in her sweet spot. So it's why she's favourite. It's why she's the most likely winner. But the race will be watching on replay a few times ago just to watch the horses strong through the line. Sudelius, as you mentioned, a top chance who's market leader for the Ladbrokes Cox Plate, and so many other horses going towards those cups. So probably not a great betting race for mine. I think Caesar Alibi is the most likely winner, but a lot of the other runners, this is a,

0: want to win a Group 1 this preparation. So race 7, number 5 is my best bet for the day. My best each-way play, race 5, number 9, Think Giant. Now, the winner of this gets the golden ticket into the Melbourne Cup. Now, this horse, I think, will be very hard to beat on Saturday, as I alluded to, a good each-way play. And if you're going to have something on Saturday, you probably should have a couple of coins on for the Melbourne Cup, because they do get into the race and their odds are always absolutely slashed if they can win their way in. Currently $201 to win the Melbourne Cup and $51 to run a place. So Think Giant there, I think, will go pretty close. Up in Sydney, I've got two plays here. A win bet on race 3, number 3, appeared. This horse is racing in terrific order. Up against similar opposition, should be too good again. And my best each way up at Rose Hill is race 7, number 1, Lady Shenandoah. Was just out of the prize money behind the absolute superstars in Autumn Glow and She's Alibi last start. Drops back in grade and looks a nice each way play for mine.
1: Good stuff, Quinny. Thanks very much for coming on, as always, mate. Hey, yeah, just quickly, AFL this weekend, Freo versus Geelong, Brisbane versus Adelaide. Who are we looking at?
0: What a wild weekend of the AFL, because the two clear outsiders won those qualifying finals. The Sydney Swans were a $4 chance when they not only beat Brisbane, the two-time defending champions, but absolutely belted them. So it's quite incredible what's happened so far this footy finals. I reckon Geelong can cause an upset over Fremantle. Fremantle was really poor in that game against Hawthorn, and Geelong was very impressive after half time. I do think the Brisbane Lions will bounce back and beat Adelaide. So if I was to tip you a favourite this weekend, I think Brisbane will keep their season alive with a victory as they chase a third straight flag.
1: Okay, good stuff, mate. Appreciate that. Go well. Have a great week.
0: Can't wait for that NFL too, guys. Yeah. Chat to you soon.
1: Go long, Quinny. Go long.
2: He's gone so long, he's gone.
1: He's gone. That's how long he's gone. A couple of texts just before we go. Ricardo, Kiwi played Champions League today. Mate, two Kiwis played technically, because Gianni Stenster's played New Zealand under-20s before switching allegiance to Aussie, and he was in the same Viking team as Joe Bell.
2: Viking.
1: And them. This one from Jordan, who gave us a bit of flack earlier about only talking about the Warriors. Saying, sorry for the hate, boys. I'm a massive Souths fan. Grew up in Canterbury, so you can put a line through the Blues and the Warriors, both Auckland teams. I'm pumped up for the weekend, and all I get is Warriors talk. Yeah, we live in New Zealand, but not all of us are on the bandwagon. Thanks for talking up the other teams. Have a good one, Jordan. So it kind of is New Zealand-centric, because he hates Auckland, which is why he didn't want us to talk about the Warriors. That's what I'm picking up.
2: Yeah, but the Warriors are New Zealand's team.
1: Are they?
2: For now, at least.
1: For how long?
2: For now, at least.
1: Before the Hamilton Hurricanes come along, allegedly.
2: That is not happening, by the way.
1: This has been Sport Nation Mornings for you. We'll be back again tomorrow morning from 9 o'clock with the Friday Lock-In. Go do your homework, people. Come at us with your best bets of the weekend from 9 o'clock tomorrow morning.
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